0: Valley in Tulare, we have a two-vehicle accident. Northbound 99th at Tulare Avenue exit. In Goshen, we have a two-vehicle accident on northbound 99th at State Route 198 connector. And in Madera, we have a four-vehicle accident southbound 99th at Avenue 12 exit. 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
4: 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Lining up some guests for tomorrow, and I'm expecting to talk a lot with you guys about the 25th anniversary of the attack on America. I really want to make it about you. I want to make it about what you saw, you felt, you experienced. And at the same time, there's a couple other voices that I think will add to the conversation. But I've struggled a lot with how to address this. The one thing that is unquestionable is that we will remember. We will speak to the 25th anniversary of the attack on America. We will talk about the lives that were lost. We will talk about the way that our lives have changed. Even out here on the West Coast, where the threat never manifest, not physically. We're going to talk about what we saw and heard and felt and learned out here. All of our lives are different. Every single one of us is living differently today than we were on September 10th, 2001. And not just because we're tearing out our hair talking about AI and the DSA.

0: 3,000 people lost their lives that day. Since then, three times that number have died because of their exposure to the pile, to the chemicals, to the dust, to coming out and trying to help, trying to rescue, trying to recover, trying to get us back to something resembling normal. And I will not make light of it. I also will not tolerate 9/11 truth or conspiracy theory nonsense. I have no patience for it. In the middle of June, I am certainly not on the 25th anniversary of the attack on this country. I will not abide. And there's a lot of places that are going to make a sincere effort to mark this observance, to treat it with the gravitas and the dignity that unquestionably it deserves. We're going to have events at the Clovis Veterans Memorial District. We're going to have events at the Clovis Water Tower. Of course, we're going to have observances here in Fresno. And all over the country, at Ground Zero, there will be a gathering. The vice president will be present there. President Trump is, as I understand it, attending the observance at the Pentagon. It's a remarkable thing. I was at the Air Force Memorial, gosh, was that just last week, with Central Valley Honor Flight number 35. On Flight 34, the Air Force Memorial was closed. It wasn't available to us. They are doing some major expansion of Arlington National Cemetery, which is right next to the Pentagon, the Air Force Memorial. They're also improving the infrastructure at the memorial itself. So we weren't able to be there early this year, but last week we were able to return to the Air Force Memorial. And if you've never seen it, the dominant feature of the memorial are three spires that go up into the air hundreds of feet. I mean, they are as big as any broadcast antenna you've ever seen. And they make for a spectacular picture. And the Air Force Memorial is, as with most of our memorials in the district, very carefully laid out, very thoughtfully designed. And it's in the path. If you're standing under the spires and you're looking towards the Pentagon, you are facing where that plane hit. Right behind the Air Force Memorial, there's a Sheraton Hotel. And that hotel has a heartbreaking distinction from that day 25 years ago. Guests in their room watching the coverage of what was unfolding in New York began calling down to the front desk, livid. Their television had gone out. What they didn't know is the reason that all of the televisions in the hotel had gone out at the same time was because the plane that struck the Pentagon had flown so low over their building, it had actually broken the antennas off the roof. And then it crashed into the Pentagon, and it did the damage that it did. It took the lives at the Pentagon on that plane. And that's why the Air Force Memorial was built where it was built. Yes, to memorialize, to remember those who have served our country in that branch of service, but also to say, this will not happen again. Another aircraft will never be allowed to pass through that airspace to hit the Pentagon in that same way. But when you stand there and you look at the Pentagon, and if you've never seen it, it is truly an enormous building. If you stand there and you look at it, and we do, we always talk about what happened that day. People are curious. They want to know. But the thing is, if you don't have somebody who knows that flight path, who knows that story of the Sheraton losing television reception because of the plane flying so low over its roof, you wouldn't know. The Pentagon has been rebuilt perfectly. There is nothing that betrays today the destruction of 25 years ago tomorrow. And I think that that is such a, it's such a perfect microcosm of what this country continues to try to do, to stand up and to say, we will not abide. We will not allow this to happen again. We will not allow this to be a scar that impacts the daily working lives of millions of American citizens. In Shanksville, that memorial, it is humble, it is solemn, it is quiet. It's something that, again, if you didn't know that it was there, you would drive right past. And these observances, we're all going to watch them. Some of us might be too emotional to sit through all of it. And I understand that. I suspect that I may be one of those people. I may need quiet before I come in and spend the day with you guys talking about it. There was one thought in Denver that I think righteously has been walked back. United Airlines had agreed to work with one of the local Air Force bases in Denver. They had intended to fly a Boeing 777 above downtown Denver, escorted by fighter jets. The response was not good. People called it insensitive, tone deaf, re-traumatizing. One person writing simply, whose idea was this? United Airlines has called it off. They said due to concerns in the community, they will not proceed with this. The flight was intended as a memorial to those who died 25 years ago tomorrow. The flyover that was, again, planned to be joined by F-15 jets was intended to be brief. But according to the city's Office of Emergency Management, who were trying desperately to get the word out to all of Denver. Brief, but potentially surprising if you weren't aware it was going to happen. There's no emergency. This is a planned memorial event, they said. Denver Mayor Mike Johnson had announced the plan, which was scheduled for 9:03 a.m. tomorrow, the time exactly that Flight 175 crashed into the South Tower. In the statement announcing the event, Mayor Johnson said the flyover is a powerful tribute to those we lost and a reminder that their legacy lives on in the strength of our communities and in the people who continue to serve others. United Captain Miles Morgan, managing director of the Flight Training Center for United, said in a statement announcing the flyover that the memorial would signify the honor, resilience, and courage that carries us forward. But the Denver Office of Emergency Management later announced that the airline canceled the event following concerns raised by members of the community, saying there will be no aircraft flyover associated with the memorial events on Friday, September 11th. The agency went on to say, United and the city and county of Denver government appreciate everyone who shared questions and concerns with us as we worked with United and our public safety partners to keep the community informed. United says they now plan to commemorate the anniversary with events at their flight training center and at Denver International, where hundreds of employees will attend the memorials. And the airline plans to unveil a monument built of steel recovered from the World Trade Center to honor the United Airlines crew members and passengers that were on board Flight 175 and Flight 93. The memorial will stand 9 feet 11 inches tall. That was a very, very smart decision by United and by the city and county of Denver not to do this. Not because I believe that a flyover on any other day under any other circumstances would be anything other than an opportunity for the kids and the young at heart to look up and go, wow, look at that. We love a flyover. As a matter of fact, here in Fresno, we will have a flyover tomorrow afternoon over Todd Beamer Park. You will see aircraft from the 144th Fighter Wing and the Fresno County Sheriff's Office both pass over that memorial. Here in Fresno, the conversation has been very clear, and the community is embracing this. And could there be people who are surprised? Yes, absolutely. There are people who will live near Beamer Park that will have no idea what's going on or why. And I'm satisfied that we, meaning local media and the 144th and the county and the organizers of the Beamer Memorial, have done an adequate job letting people know this is coming. But I think United made the right choice here. The reaction in Denver was so swift and so severe. And I think that the difference between what we saw there and what we saw here is the inclusion of the 777. I think that if this had been just a fighter jet flyover, to mark the moment. In Denver, I think it might have been treated differently. I think it might have been received differently. There are very few people in this country that don't know what we observe tomorrow, what we remember tomorrow. But I think that good taste is absolutely requisite. And I think that flying a jumbo jet over a major American city followed by an escort of fighter jets was a mistake. There's going to be events all over Central California. And by the way, if you want a list of the events that are going to be taking place, our news partner, ABC 30, put together a great rundown. In Fresno County, you're going to see at 8:30 a.m., Never Forget Lane, the old Pelco facility. The California 9/11 Memorial is hosting the memorial ceremony. You're going to have first responders, military personnel, and of course the public gathering to participate in this ceremony. The ceremony of remembrance at Beamer Park, that starts at 6 p.m. And again, that will feature a flyover from F-15s coming out of the 144th Fighter Wing and the Fresno County Sheriff's Office helicopter. Tribute paid to Todd Beamer, everybody on Flight 93 who stepped up, and everybody who lost their life on and because of September 11, 2001. In Clovis at 8 p.m., they're going to be lighting the water tower in red, white, and blue. And they're trying to serve two moments at once, and I think that they're doing it right, both to honor the 250th anniversary of the founding of this country and in remembrance of 9/11. They are going to illuminate for the first time ever the Clovis Water Tower in red, white, and blue. There will be a performance of the national anthem, remarks from the city, veteran memorial district leaders, government dignitaries. Michael Montelongo, the former Assistant Secretary of the Air Force, who was at the Pentagon on 9/11, will also be there. Clovis Mayor Vong Moanatua is going to lead the countdown to light the water tower in our nation's colors, again, for the first time ever. If you want to know more about what's coming, again, abc30.com, our news partner's got a great rundown. Fresno County, Tulare County, Madera County, Merced County, Kings County, the list goes on. And I don't think it's a surprise to anybody that all of our communities are finding a way to mark the day.
1: Here in Fresno, we have a two-vehicle accident at the intersection of Shaw and Maroa Avenues. Also in Fresno, we have a solo vehicle accident at the Tulare Street on-ramp to southbound 41. And in Goshen, we have a two-vehicle accident involving a big rig northbound 99 at the State Route 198 connector. This traffic report is brought to you by Chichansey Gold Resort and Casino. I'm Michael Reed King.
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0: This is incredible. Miranda Adams reporting at yourcentralvalley.com, a viral TikTok trend that previously simply involved AI-generated images of the Cat in the Hat lurking around neighborhoods has become a tangible phenomenon. The cat has escaped into meat space, and Clovis police confirmed yesterday they have received multiple calls for service regarding the Cat in the Hat. The first came in this past Saturday evening at a neighborhood near Clovis and Knees. Second and third came in Sunday evening, one at Willow and Knees at a parking lot, and the other one near Fowler and Knees. According to the police, all the reports involved the same so-called suspect. It's getting a little weird, though. Ty Woods from Clovis PD telling Miranda the person on Sunday approached the front door of a home and attempted to open the locked front door. In that case, it ended up being a personal friend playing a prank on somebody they knew. No arrests have been made in any of the three calls, but Clovis police does say that the trend comes with a high probability of somebody being arrested, injured, or both, and that charges could include misdemeanor prowling. Now, back on August 31st, a 14-year-old was arrested in Colorado after posting that the Cat in the Hat would appear at a local middle school and other random residences. On September 2nd, Ohio police were called out to local schools after another threat involving the trend. The phenomenon is reminding people of the clown panic that happened in 2016. I love this. Look, I don't want to see anybody going out putting on a red and white striped stovepipe hat and pretending that they're playing a role in the purge. But if you're wearing a Cat in the Hat getup, standing on a street corner waving at passing cars and somebody can't cope, I think it's funny. I understand what the police are saying, though. Somebody in a costume who's not where they're supposed to be, panicking people, could suffer consequences. And that is, play stupid games, win stupid prizes. As far as the potential danger level here, I'm way more bothered by the kids using the meme to make threats to school campuses. That's way over the line. Standing in an empty parking lot, being creepy, your worst chance there is trespassing. But, if you're going to do this, for goodness sake, if the cops show up, don't be cute. Nicolas Cage does not have a cat problem. He has a hole problem. A sinkhole has opened up under the driveway of his home in the Lacusa Beach area. Actually, dozens of homes are threatened by this. The safe access for the neighborhood has been affected. The sinkhole on Sea Level Drive, estimated to be 25 to 30 feet deep, about 30 feet wide by 60 feet long, forgive me. The city has proclaimed a local emergency. The mansion at which the sinkhole opened is reportedly owned by Nicolas Cage. Evacuation orders have been issued for 31 homes. The sinkhole's continuing to expand. Seven homes straight up red tagged because of hazardous conditions. Another 24 expecting red tags because vehicles can no longer safely reach them. Gas service to the entire area has already been shut down, and water service very likely will follow if conditions worsen. It's a public safety issue. And officials are warning that the sinkhole could get worse because of the high tides, rain, and elevated surf that's associated with this tropical storm. This El Nino this year, it's going to be a monster for California. Malibu officials continuing to assess the damage, determine the full extent of the threat. And that coastal flood advisory is still in effect. The emergency declaration is going to give the city greater flexibility to respond, protect residents, coordinate resources, but there is no timeline for when Sea Level Drive could reopen or when access to the affected homes might be restored. There is a shot from the coastline. Houses actually up on the waterline, and you can see multiple porches and patios just completely collapsed and beginning to get washed away because of the high tides that are coming in. And the high surf and coastal erosion has now affected multiple homes out in Dana Point as well. You're seeing a lot of folks in Capistrano Bay now calling for an emergency declaration as well. A representative for Capistrano Bay told KTLA 14 homes have been damaged, six of which have been red tagged, two of which have been yellow tagged. You know, for all the money that these people spend to live on the beach, man, I'm fascinated by the sinkhole phenomena. I've got a friend who's he's a building inspector. That's his main way of making a living, is going out and looking at houses for sale to give people insight into what exactly they're getting. And I asked him once, you know, what's the deal breaker? Most stuff in a house, if you're willing, is correctable. I mean, even structural issues and system issues, if you're willing to spend the money, they can be fixed. One answer, right? Just boom, no hesitation, sinkhole. I understand how a sinkhole comes into existence when you're right on the coast. I mean, it's really obvious that water erosion is going to be an issue there. I don't understand how they exist in a place like Fresno. I mean, I understand water tables vary, agriculture is going to take its share, urban development is going to take its share, and that could lead to voids, but the phenomenon is fascinating to me. And again, this was not lawn, this was not a patch of dirt. This is a driveway and more than half the street in front of this house. Frankly, looking at the way this collapsed, I'm a little surprised that you didn't see part of the house go into the hole as well. We'll continue to keep an eye on this, not just because Nicolas Cage is involved, which means we may eventually be treated to some bizarre soundbite, but you're going to see more homes in Malibu, unfortunately, getting red tags as a result of this. News time now. Here's Michael Reed.
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1: A Florida death row inmate is executed 3 decades after a brutal kidnapping and murder. Fox's Tom Graham has the story.
8: 72-year-old convicted killer Daniel Conahan was put to death by lethal injection Thursday, several years after his conviction for the 1996 murder of Richard Montgomery. The victim's mutilated remains were found in a wooded area of southwest Florida. Conahan had maintained his innocence, but investigators also suspected him in several other deaths nicknamed the Hog Trail Murders. 6 bodies were found in a swampy, wooded area of Florida over a 3-year span. Conahan was never charged with any other homicides. He was the 15th person to be put to death in Florida so far this year. Tom Graham, Fox News.
1: Tonight is the start of the Madera District Fair. Here's ABC 30's Jessica Harrington.
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1: And that free admission for everyone today is courtesy of Valley Children's Healthcare. On Wall Street, the Dow closed down 316 points. It's 5:32 at KMJ. Valley weather right now, sunny, 104 degrees here at Radio City. ABC 30's Eliza Navarro has our forecast.
10: We're going to see triple digits today for your Thursday, reaching up to 104 for your high, possibly 105, even 106 in some places of the valley floor. We have a triple digit day tomorrow as well. So AccuWeather alert in place for today. And then come this weekend, we will notice a bit of a cool down. We'll be feeling the low 90s and mid 80s, and that's going to stick around for several days. For KMJ, I'm ABC 30 weather anchor Eliza Navarro.
1: Checking traffic across the valley here in Fresno. We have a 2-vehicle accident at Shaw and Maroa Avenues. Also in Fresno, we have a solo vehicle accident at the Tulare Street on-ramp to southbound 41. And in Goshen, we have a 2-vehicle accident involving a big rig northbound 99th at State Route 198 connector. 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
0: Coming up on 5:40 on your Thursday afternoon. A few weeks ago, I had Dave Jeffers in here from the United States Concealed Carry Association and Delta Defense. USCCA is going to be working with the Range Pistol Club and Lifebridge Community Church. They're hosting another low-cost CCW class for new applicants. $25. You've been thinking about getting your concealed carry permit. This is the way to roll. $25 for the initial class. Sheriff John Zanoni will be rolling through to talk to you guys. The class is coming up this Saturday, the 12th. It's going to be 9 to 5 at, again, Lifebridge Community Church on North Gates in Fresno. 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And if you're not going to retain that because you're in the car, I just posted a link on my Facebook page. 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Get signed up, because there are six seats remaining, if that, and you're not going to get a CCW cheaper than that. All right. Mississippi fixed their schools. Proof positive that literacy can succeed anywhere people are willing to try. Rachel Cantor is the director of education policy for the Reinventing America Schools Project, at the Progressive Policy Institute. She's also the founder of Mississippi First, advocating for education in Mississippi. And Rachel says, for the past year, her phone has not stopped ringing. Other teachers, other administrators wanting to know, how'd you do it? Reading and math scores are down nationwide. Educators, advocates, lawmakers are curious about the reforms that were instituted in Mississippi. They had been a national punchline, and now they are leading math and reading proficiencies. It's interesting, though, there is a political divide in this. You don't get nearly as much attention from the liberals as you do from the conservatives, but when they do ask, one of the first things that will come out of a Democrat's mouth is, you've done your work in a red state. Do you really think a blue state can do this? The power of teachers' unions in blue states could be a hurdle, but even if blue state politics make Mississippi-style reform harder to pass, the actual route to improving reading and math scores is unquestionably accessible. The goal is teaching kids to read and do math at grade level. Evidence shows that what we've been doing since No Child Left Behind is not working, and it was exacerbated by the pandemic. Now, the National Assessment of Educational Progress shows stagnation and decline in student achievement across all age groups. Reading scores for fourth graders fell to levels not seen since the year 2000. Math only showing a partial recovery from its low point in 2022 and well below the peaks that had been achieved a decade ago. For middle school and high schoolers, reading and math scores in 2024 either matched or fell below the lowest levels in the new century. And data from the International PISA exam, the international version of the NAEP process, echo the story. 15-year-olds scored way below pre-pandemic highs in reading and math. They tied their lowest scores ever. But it didn't start with COVID. The pandemic was the mudslide that followed a decade of erosion in student achievement. Mississippi tackled the literacy problem by ensuring that teachers applied the science of reading. This is something that actually was brought to national prominence by the National Reading Panel's Year 2000 report that calls on educators to teach, wait for it, we're talking about reading, phonics, how to help children systematically match letters to sounds, and how to supplement that learning with background knowledge and vocabulary to aid comprehension. Mississippi passed its Literacy-Based Promotion Act in 2013 that requires, under the law, that children scoring at the lowest level of reading performance be held back at the end of third grade. The state started offering teachers and administrators training and required training and coaching for the lowest performing elementary schools. The state also required all schools to administer screening for reading difficulties three times a year, kindergarten to third grade, and to immediately notify parents when their child fell below the benchmarks. This brought test scores from the bottom of national rankings to the top in fourth grade math and reading. And even eighth grade math when you adjust for demographics. But without adjustment, Mississippi moved from a tie for last place for the national average in fourth grade reading and math. 5 years later, they were seventh in reading and 13th in math nationwide after being tied for last 5 years prior. Now, states that are dominated by Democratic leadership have been slower to embrace these reforms. Of the 18 key early literacy policies tracked by Excellence in Education, a national nonpartisan organization for education policy, blue states adopted 9 on average, with about 13.5 for purple and red states as of this past February. And for what it's worth, Progressive Policy Institute categorizes state political leanings based on which party controls both the legislature and the governor's mansion. Organized labor may explain some of the gap. In June, the Thomas B. Fordham Institute updated its state-by-state ranking of teacher union strength. And sure enough, California, Massachusetts, and New Jersey topped the list. Mississippi, Tennessee, Oklahoma, and Arkansas at the bottom. So when you compare the Fordham Teacher Union Strength Ranking to the Excellence in Education Early Literacy Tracker, there's a strong negative correlation between the two. The more powerful the unions, the fewer literacy policy principles the state had adopted. Even then, the political labels and even the measurement of union power can be too reductive. Some states with the lowest literacy policy scores from Excellence in Ed are Republican-led, and they have weak unions. Wyoming and South Dakota stand out there. About half the country is red, but only states in the Deep South, Mississippi, Louisiana, Alabama, Tennessee, have adopted similar comprehensive policy or undertaken the work to implement them over a long time to achieve the same result. There's a reason that education experts are talking about the Southern surge and not the red state rise. And unions can be won over. We've seen victories in New Mexico, Maryland, and Massachusetts where advocates built the political will to adopt reforms despite pushback from the union. There is a roadmap here, a roadmap that is bearing fruit, that is showing that phonics, the pronunciation, the vocabulary, the stuff that you and I had in school, before No Child Left Behind, before Common Core, learn how to make the sounds that are represented by the shapes on the page. Then learn how the shapes on the page interact with each other to produce different sounds. Then try reading an entire, it's how we taught our kids to read. It's how I learned how to read. It's how you learned how to read. And it's something that we can get back to. We do not have to cede our children and our state's future to union interests. And if the unions really are interested in supporting teachers and students, this should be an easy win. Going back to basics, it worked in Mississippi. It can absolutely work here in California and especially in Fresno. Traffic time now. Here's Michael Reed.
1: Here in Fresno, we still have a two-vehicle accident at the intersection of Shaw and Maroa Avenues. Also in Fresno, we have a solo vehicle accident at the Tulare Street on-ramp to southbound 41. And in Goshen, we have a two-vehicle accident involving a big rig northbound 99 to State Route 198 connector. 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I'm Michael Reed, KMJ.
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21: Everything that happens in Fresno's got to run the gauntlet of KMJ. It is such a blessing for you all to have what you have. It's been 100 years of communicating with your community. There's

0: Yeah, the epicenter, the American Airlines Center. One user joking on social media, maybe I should become a Republican. They say it's a big tent. This is not unlike, well, the 2024 RNC in Milwaukee, and the Milwaukee Journal Sentinel saying, if indeed this is the case, it aligns with Grindr activity during previous national conventions. Former New York Congressman George Santos, the Long Island liar, calling the RNC the Grindr Super Bowl in a video posted to X. After the 2016 RNC in Cleveland, a Vice article about Grindr data showed that user traffic in the area around the convention's main hub increased by 66%. Other hotspots like Times Square, Capitol Hill, Disneyland, and South Beach saw no comparable increase in user traffic at the time. Some observers note that the purported data spikes reveal a disconnect between partisan rhetoric and individual behavior. And for what it's worth, Democrats do also use the app during their convention. Outside Wells Fargo Arena in Philadelphia during the 2016 DNC, Grindr saw a 148% increase in activity. One difference, profiles at DNC events have real profile pictures. Those at this event generally are blank. A Grindr user telling MSJ that on a normal day, you might see 10 users with no profile picture. But 2024 during the RNC, he claimed to have seen 50 blank accounts. And again, you got to wonder if the timing of the display of Hassan Piker in his very, very, very tiny bikini briefs was entirely coincidental. Piker is going to continue to get pilloried by the Republican Party. They're latching on to him as a controversial figure. They're trying to attach him to basically every DSA candidate, and at this point, every Democrat on the ticket. And unless Democrats start differentiating themselves and declaring themselves ideologically at odds with Piker, it may be a successful tactic for the Republicans to take. And if you've heard some of the nonsense that comes out of this guy's mouth, you can understand why Republicans would be so eager to lay his baggage at the feet of any left-wing candidate. Tomorrow's going to be a big day, guys. I am... Boy, I don't know if I can say I'm looking forward to the calls, but I am looking forward to marking the moment with you. And I will be back 2 o'clock. We got a couple of great guests coming in. Major Terry Sladek will be here to talk about returning to service after the attack on America. Mark Standriff coming in as well. We're going to talk about a production coming to Roger Rocca's Dinner Theater, Come From Away. If you don't know that story, it is one of the fleetingly few bright points from the attack on America. If you missed any part of today's program, get the podcast. 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
1: There's so much talk.
2: Valley Town Hall
1: enters its 90th season this fall as the oldest nonprofit volunteer-run town hall in the country. The organization's original purpose to sponsor and present lectures, panel discussions, and programs of an educational, literary, and cultural nature has evolved slightly to reflect a re-energized modern mission with an expansive and inclusive scope. The idea for such an organization locally began with one trailblazing woman in Hanford. In 1937, after attending a speaker series in San Francisco, Cleo Lee Adelot was hooked. She and her colleagues convinced Dr. Alan Rappaport to bring the unique format to Fresno to enhance the intellectual and the cultural life of the Valley. Among the earliest speakers to grace the San Joaquin Valley Town Hall stage in the late 1930s were diplomat Nicholas Roosevelt, a cousin of President Theodore Roosevelt, and the Countess Alexandra Tolstoy, the youngest daughter of Leo Tolstoy. Since then, the San Joaquin Valley Town Hall has procured over 500 notable speakers across a wide spectrum of disciplines, such as Alastair Cook, Henry Kissinger, Maya Angelou, Judy Woodruff, Condoleezza Rice, Anthony Bourdain, Gloria Steinem, Ben Vereen, Kareem Abdul-Jabbar, Vincente Fox, Rick Steves, Roseanne Cash, and Amy Tan. The San Joaquin Valley Town Hall is proud to host students free of charge and award scholarships to high school merit scholars. Happy 90th birthday to this legacy Valley institution. I'm Mark Standriff for Valley Legends, The Legacies Continue, sponsored by the Pipkin Detective Agency. Truth, integrity, justice. And the Fresno Historical Society.
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4: Alert rallying the party faithful. I'm Lisa Lacera. Night two of the Republican midterm convention brings a former Democrat to the podium, Health Secretary Robert F. Kennedy Jr., who talked about the Democratic Party he grew up with.
5: My uncle ran on a platform of tax cuts, strong defense, and fighting communism. Does that sound familiar?
4: Kennedy says it's vastly different from the Democratic Party of today. Earlier, Texas Senator Ted Cruz blasted Democrats, accusing the party of being anti-American.
6: They hate Christians. They hate Jews. They hate capitalism. They hate the Constitution, and they hate America.
4: House Speaker Mike Johnson says Democrats are becoming extreme.
7: Right now, they have opened the doors for the Democrats, Socialists of America in their big tent, they say. And they're in the process of punishing anyone who disagrees. They're proving this every single day.
4: Vice President J.D. Vance expected to speak later this hour, and President Trump will take the stage again tonight to close out the convention. The Trump administration accusing UC Berkeley Law School of illegally discriminating against white and Asian applicants.
8: The DOJ and Education Department claim Berkeley Law School's been using a discriminatory admissions process. They cited questions on the law school's application form and disparities in the use of standardized test scores. The law school's dean responded, saying Berkeley scrupulously complies with both federal law and California law, which ban the use of race in public college admissions since 1997.
4: Fox's Jill Nato. Tech company Anthropic says it blocked misuse of its artificial intelligence models that could have been used for malicious activity, such as cyber attacks, surveillance, and research that could have led to biological weapons. 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
13: Like many people, I've experienced setbacks that felt like they stripped life down to the studs. In those moments, I've learned the hardest part usually wasn't what happened, but the story I told myself about what happened. Our mental health suffers when we begin to believe we'll never recover, that we'll never succeed again, or that our best days are behind us. That's when the setback becomes bigger than the event itself. What gives me hope is remembering that some of history's most accomplished people lost everything and had to start again. Abraham Lincoln, Nelson Mandela, Walt Disney, J.K. Rowling, Michael Jordan, to name a few, all experienced significant failure, rejection, or tremendous loss before achieving their greatest success. History reminds us that setbacks don't disqualify us from a meaningful life. These people weren't defined by their failures. They were defined by what they did next. Bottom line, a setback does not have to be the end of the story. Depending on what you do next, it can be the beginning of an even better one.
14: The Mental Health Minute with Amanda Nugent Devine, brought to you by Kingsview.
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0: Mark Levin here. Our number, 877-381-3811, 877-381-3811. Well, tomorrow is a horrible anniversary. 25 years since we were attacked by the Islamists and lost 3,000 people. And I guess a year ago today, Charlie Kirk was murdered in cold blood, assassinated, simply because he was engaging students, First Amendment discussion, and so forth. And so we're going to spend a little time on Charlie Kirk today and later on 9/11, as well as other events and news and so forth. Here's the White House, the audio of the video about Charlie Kirk that they released today. Go.
1: On that terrible day, September 10th, 2025, our greatest evangelist for American liberty became immortal. He's a martyr now for American freedom.
2: You know you are part of something bigger than yourself. You know that you are part of the most exciting, diverse, powerful movement in the history of this country. This movement is about the citizens versus the oligarchs. This movement is about we the people versus the ruling class. This movement is about America versus the globalists. This movement is about all of us against them.
3: One of my favorite sayings of the Bible, in Hebrew it is Hineni, here I am. It means, Lord, use me. What are my marching orders? Abraham, at the binding of Isaac, he said, Lord, here I am. Moses, at the burning bush, Lord, here I am. Samuel, Isaiah, here I am. It means, give me the orders. Here I am, Lord, use me.
4: That's a lot of people you call for a lot.
5: He transformed the face of conservatism, and in doing so, he changed the course of American history.
3: You still live in the greatest nation ever to exist in the history of the world. There is still so much to be hopeful and to be thankful for. Have that posture, here I am. I can't wait to see how this whole story plays out. The stakes are high. We have only begun to fight.
0: You know, folks, I have to tell you, I haven't listened to any of these audios until this program. That's very upsetting. Very upsetting, because what a wonderful human being he was. Even putting everything else aside, I know people have said they know him and they're friends and they work for him. Well, my wife and I knew Charlie, too. And we knew Charlie when he was actually quite young. First time I spoke to him, I think he was 18 or 19 years old. I had him on my Fox show, I think, 3 or 4 times. We had him on radio a few times. He loved to talk about his new books that came out. He'd love to talk to me about it the way other people do, because I read them and I delve into many of the same philosophers that they do. And so he is enormously important and greatly missed. And greatly missed. Here he is on November 2019, very young man, shutting down a Groyper, claiming to be America means to be white. Cut 3, Mr. Producer, go.
6: I want to ask a question of you. What does it mean to be an American? Is it an idea or a history, a shared history, or is it a skin color?
7: Well, I mean, you could go back to the original founding fathers, the Immigration Act of, I believe it was, 1812.
6: What does it mean to be an American? Is it a skin color or something else?
7: So there's the current idea of what it means according to, you know, the Hartzeller Immigration Act and, you know, all this bullshit that you guys spew. But if you go back to the original founding fathers, they intended this to be a European nation for white men of good stock and character.
6: So can you show me, let me answer the question, Can you show me where in the United States Constitution it says that?
7: It wasn't in the Constitution.
6: It wasn't in the Constitution because they didn't believe it.
7: The founding.
6: You, sir, they did not put it in the United States Constitution. Let me answer another question. Let me ask you another question since you support. Allow him to have the mic. Let me ask you another question,
7: the
6: sir.
7: Fathers wrote many
6: what
7: other
6: does the phrase,
7: in the United
6: sir,
7: States Constitution, and they made it explicitly
6: sir,
7: clear.
6: What does
7: believed.
6: The phrase e pluribus unum mean? What
7: Why
6: does the phrase
7: relevant?
6: E pluribus unum mean?
7: Why is that relevant?
6: Because it was on every founding
7: no,
6: document
7: founding
6: and presidential seal from our founding, which means out of many, one. You, sir,
7: nation.
6: And your ideology is not conservative. It is right-wing, identitarian, and has no place in the conservative movement, my friend. Get out of line! Get out of line!
0: Little bit of Levin there, I'd say. That's funny. Nobody like him. Nobody like him now, that's for sure. You know, in about a five-year period, give or take, we lost Rush Limbaugh and we lost Charlie. It's a big deal. Very big deal. And, of course, Rush was his favorite broadcaster, but he often told me that I was one of his favorites, too. But it doesn't matter. It doesn't matter. And here he is. Let's go to cut five, Mr. Producer. Go ahead.
8: And what people need to understand is that what you see expressed on these college campuses, the anti-Semitism, the Jew hatred, the anti-Americanism, the anti-Western values, it is an outgrowth of the professors. That's what I love about that line of questioning. It's one thing to have bad policies yeah. like Harvard has or have bad policies like Columbia. We need to go a level deeper. It's the faculty themselves that need to be removed from these universities and from these colleges. They are the ones that are instilling the anti-Semitic, anti-Western views on these kids that we are then subsidizing through federal grants, federal aid, medical research, and federal student loans. We need a complete recalibration of how we view higher education in this country. The anti-Americanism and anti-Semitism is not a bug. It is a feature of higher education in this country.
0: People project onto Charlie whatever they want, and they want you to believe he was becoming more anti-Israel and anti-Semitic. That is simply not true. That is simply not true. He loved the state of Israel. He fought the anti-Semites. Doesn't mean he agreed with every single thing the government there was doing, but he agreed with most of it. And he was actually friendly with Netanyahu. So people try to put words in his mouth, or they try and play a clip here and there. It's very sad. Also, the people who abuse his family, abuse his wife, Erica. They are disgusting. They are evil. And you should boycott them. You shouldn't listen to them. You shouldn't watch them, and so forth. I am concerned about TPUSA, that it not become sort of a home for the woke right, isolationists. Charlie was not an isolationist. He was not woke right. He certainly was hostile to notions of big government, government interfering in the lives of the individual. I know this. He and I had many discussions about this, on the air and off the air. He was much more free market oriented than some of the people who use his name, or even some of the people that work at Turning Point USA. So I think TPUSA needs to be very, very careful with the sorts of individuals who glom onto it, many of whom are great, a handful of whom are truly bigoted and have this woke right, sort of big government, semi-socialist agenda that Charlie wouldn't tolerate for 2 seconds. Not for 2 seconds. More Charlie Kirk, cut four, go.
9: No, I'm so nervous, Charlie. I'm so excited to speak to you. I'm so sorry.
8: I like
9: 2020. Yes, the 2020 election was rigged. It was stolen. It was stolen, right? And I want to thank you for standing up for that, and that's why when the 2022 elections came around, I told all of my friends and family, I said, there's only one way to stop this woke Democrat mafia, and that is to boycott these elections, because they're never going to hear us if we don't really stop from participating in their lie. It's a farce. It's a farce, and why should we participate? You said it yourself. Why should we participate?
8: Okay, let me tell you why. So I love the energy. You buttered me up perfectly, right? But I got to disagree. It is not rational to stop engaging in the civic process that decides who is in charge. Hold on. Even if it is, hold on. Let's 1 second. Even if it is rigged, okay? Even if it is rigged, going through a tradition of voting at least opens an opportunity, a chance, a micron that you actually might still be able to have representative government. What you are doing, respectfully, is a guarantee that you'll never have a voice.
0: Mm-hmm. It's a very rational man, wasn't he? Very rational. And let's see if I have one more here. There is one more. I will play for you when we come back. It was a discussion he and I had on radio about mostly Ukraine. I haven't listened to this. Mr. Producer listened to this. I don't remember this from the time we did it. It was March 24, 2022. And I remember him calling me and telling me I disagreed with your position on Ukraine and so forth and so on. I said, well, let's talk about it on the air. We'll be right back.
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18: The midterms are almost here, and Republicans could be in deep trouble. Polls show Democrats leading in key races. Tonight, Rob Finnerty on Newsmax reveals the growing threat from the DSA and the radical left. With less than 60 days to go, Finnerty says it's time for the GOP to hit the panic button. The House may go, and control of the Senate is up for grabs. 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Americans are angry. And Newsmax shows you how the progressive left wants total control of Congress. Tallarico, El Sayed, AOC, Bernie Sanders. Finnerty reveals President Trump's secret plan to fight back. Don't miss Finnerty tonight at 8 p.m. Eastern on Newsmax. 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
11: All right, we be here. This is Charlie Kirk and me, March 24, 2022. I don't remember what we said, so it'll be a surprise to me, too. Cut to go. First, I have a wonderful guest, Charlie Kirk. And you know, the interesting thing about conservatives is we share the same principles, the same values, but sometimes we disagree on things. Most of the time, we don't. When you look at Clarence Thomas, speaking of Ginny, and the late Justice Antonin Scalia, these were two great patriots. And you know, they didn't agree on all the big issues. They would come at them, some of them, with the same analysis, but come up with a different conclusion. And that's the great thing about conservatives, constitutional conservatives. This is how we are. We have our shared principles, but we think independently. Charlie Kirk is very busy. He's running Turning Point USA. He's got a fantastic radio show with Salem, including on the great WABC. He's got a top podcast. Charlie, how are you, my friend?
12: I'm doing great, Mark. Thanks so much for having me. Honored to be here.
11: Well, I'm very sorry you're suspended from Twitter, my friend, but I wouldn't have known it because I don't go on Twitter.
12: See, you're much smarter than I am.
11: I'm a free man. I don't care what they do. Go ahead. I'm sorry.
12: No, I'm as free as you are. The whole thing's so wild. And, you know, we got suspended a couple days ago for a tweet we sent about a week before, basically laying out some facts that this Rachel Levine character that is now been
11: no relationship
12: appointed. Yep. And I made sure the pronunciation was completely different, might I
11: right.
12: just to make sure.
11: Yes.
12: And I said I used a factual kind of narrative that Levine's first name used to be Richard, and this is now something called dead naming, which you're not allowed to do on Twitter, which is to even mention that a trans person had a prior name. And so I tweeted that out, and it was met with great support from obviously people that live on Team Reality. But then Twitter decided to they gave you a choice, and this is the interesting part, Mark, is that, you know, they said, okay, if you will acknowledge that this tweet was against our rules and you press this red button, delete, you can get access to your Twitter account. And most people would do that without thinking twice. And I told our team, we're not pushing that button. We're not going to do that. I did nothing wrong. We're not going to play by this Maoist social credit system. And Mark, you warned against this in American Marxism. This is the playbook. It really is.
11: It's really unbelievable the extent of censorship. I know people say these are private companies. They're mostly private companies. But they're no more private than ExxonMobil, which is regulated through the teeth, and they're much more powerful. All right, Ukraine, honestly, and don't be offended by this, I'm so busy I can't listen to everybody else. What is your view of this?
12: No, I'm not offended at all, Mark. And by the way, I just want to say your commentary has been super compelling. I think we're actually going to agree on this, mostly. Yeah. I mean, I think Putin's a thug. He's evil. I've said that the entire time. I just don't have faith in Mark Milley and Lloyd Austin to pull off any form of military intervention. I lost complete faith in our national security team after Afghanistan. So I'm skeptical. And so I'm just trying to contribute to the conversation that if we were to do something for the Ukrainian people who are the true victims here, I don't know if I trust our national security team to pull it off. I really don't. And that saddens me to say. I wish I had the full confidence that the head of our armed forces, Mark Milley, was someone that I felt really had the wisdom and the prudence to pull off something necessary and sophisticated. That's number one. And the second thing, Mark, that I do want to, I don't know if we disagree on this at all, is that when Biden says that we need to bring American values to Ukraine, he said that, you know, insert, bring it through across Europe. I don't think he's talking about the American values you and I share. He's talking about BLM flags on embassies. or LGBT flags, you know, outside of, you know, whatever, and or a Planned Parenthood clinic on every corner. And so I don't even know if we disagree much on that. No. I'm just, my view has been, I don't trust the current regime to pull off whatever might be necessary to be done. I have a zero confidence in them whatsoever.
11: That is a very fair point. I guess most of my ire has been focused on people who literally come to Putin's defense or spew his talking points. This I have a problem with, or claim that this has no national security value at all. The vast majority of the American people see it. And I do have the same concern that you do in that regard, particularly in the Oval Office. My only response to that is these Ukrainians are doing the fighting. Milley's not the general in charge. And I fear that this thing could leach out to these other countries, which would trigger our NATO agreements. And then Milley and Austin and the so-called commander-in-chief will have a lot more to do with this than they do right now. So I worry about that. I worry about, by the way, YouTube canceled CPAC. Did you know that?
12: I didn't, but that doesn't shock me, Mark, at all.
11: I'm sorry to interrupt myself, but my wife just sent me this. YouTube canceled CPAC. I didn't even know that. Anyway, let me just finish. So I don't bifurcate this from China because there's an alliance or Iran or so forth and so on. On the other hand, I am not John McCain. I am not Lindsey Graham. I'm not any of these guys that are looking to bloody somebody's nose all the time. And I think that is a huge mistake. We only have so many resources. We only have a certain amount of an attention span. But this to me is different. And to watch them slaughter these Ukrainians day in and day out, and to know what he said in July, that this is really, to him, just the beginning, is what grabs my attention. But I absolutely understand your point. I mean, Milley, even now, said Kiev will fall in 3 days. He doesn't know what the hell he's talking about.
12: No idea what he's doing. And then, Mark, I see we leave $85 billion of weapons behind in Afghanistan. We give up Bagram Air Base. And, you know, I'm supposed to believe that we can do successful weapon transfers. I want to believe that. I do.
11: Well, we have done some.
12: Which is good. And I believe that, and I've seen that. I'm on pins and needles with this current group of CRT defending woke generals, and from Biden on down. I do not think we have our best, and that's not an indictment of our military. I mean, our military is the best on the planet ever. It's the guys that made those decisions that humiliated us in Afghanistan.
11: Mm-hmm. Well, our troops are not involved in that way right now. They're not being sent into Ukraine, which I would oppose. Our pilots are not flying over Ukraine, which I would oppose. This sort of thing that Reagan would do, providing armaments as many and as cutting edge as possible to defeat the Russians in the Ukraine. And it's pretty obvious to me that Biden isn't taking the lead. The Poles are taking the lead. The Eastern Europeans are taking the lead. And these are a lot of governments that are very close to us. They're considered quote unquote right wing, the Hungarians, the Romanians. And they're trying to arm up the Ukrainians, too, because my attitude is this is where Putin wanted to fight. Then this is where we fight. We cannot let it bleed into NATO. We cannot let it bleed into a major world war with all these other countries involved. And we can talk about this more another day. Anyway, Charlie, I want to thank you for everything you do, my friend. You're a great patriot.
12: Thank you. God bless you, Mark. Thanks so much. Talk to you soon.
11: All right, you too. Take care. That was it. It wasn't very long. But I'm sure we did speak other times about other things. It's just the nature of the thing. And just listen to how rational the discussion was, Mr. Producer. What are you, a warmonger? You know, that sort of stuff. What are you, rhino? Which is all you get on the internet. That's all you get. I think one of the reasons I was attracted to Charlie when he was still a young guy. Now, he was murdered when he was 31, 32, but I'm talking about when he was 18, 19, that sort of thing, is his incredible smarts and his articulation. And he was more than happy to engage and have a rational discussion and so forth and so on, which most people are not today, which is part of the problem to me. A year ago today, we lost a great man. Great. And the tributes he's received are well-deserved. And when somebody like that is taken at such a young age, you can only wonder, my God, 50, 60 years of Charlie Kirk, what a difference that could have made. And then you think about his wife and his two little kids and so forth. Terrible. Terrible. Then you had people celebrating it. Just horrendous. We're going to take a break now. I'll be right back.
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15: Like many people, I've experienced setbacks that felt like they stripped life down to the studs. In those moments, I've learned the hardest part usually wasn't what happened, but the story I told myself about what happened. Our mental health suffers when we begin to believe we'll never recover, that we'll never succeed again, or that our best days are behind us. That's when the setback becomes bigger than the event itself. What gives me hope is remembering that some of history's most accomplished people lost everything and had to start again. Abraham Lincoln, Nelson Mandela, Walt Disney, J.K. Rowling, Michael Jordan, to name a few, all experienced significant failure, rejection, or tremendous loss before achieving their greatest success. History reminds us that setbacks don't disqualify us from a meaningful life. These people weren't defined by their failures. They were defined by what they did next. Bottom line, a setback does not have to be the end of the story. Depending on what you do next, it can be the beginning of an even better one.
16: The Mental Health Minute with Amanda Nugent Devine, brought to you by Kingsview.
17: The midterms are almost here, and Republicans could be in deep trouble. Polls show Democrats leading in key races. Tonight, Rob Finnerty on Newsmax reveals the growing threat from the DSA and the radical left. With less than 60 days to go, Finnerty says it's time for the GOP to hit the panic button. The House may go, and control of the Senate is up for grabs. 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Americans are angry. And Newsmax shows you how the progressive left wants total control of Congress. Tallarico, El Sayed, AOC, Bernie Sanders. Finnerty reveals President Trump's secret plan to fight back. Don't miss Finnerty tonight at 8 p.m. Eastern on Newsmax. 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
9: This is a Fox News alert firing up the crowd. I'm Lee Silasera. Vice President J.D. Vance addressing the Republican midterm convention, hyping up the crowd for getting out and electing President Trump again.
10: We were tired as a country, but you were not defeated. The radicals in Washington, they could take much from us, but they couldn't take our will to fight back.
9: The vice president also spoke of his friendship with Charlie Kirk, who was killed 1 year ago today, and of their shared faith. Earlier, Donald Trump Jr. warned the crowd of what he called the dangers of socialism.
10: The truth is, the story of socialism is a story of mass suffering. It's the story of a few enriched elites who benefit from this radical system while millions of normal people suffer and live their lives as serfs to the government.
9: Former White House Press Secretary Caroline Leavitt.
11: We cannot be safe in an America run by Democrats who want to open our borders, defund our police, and abolish prisons. And that is literally what they are promising to do if given the chance at power again.
9: Democrats are also in Dallas claiming Republicans are ignoring what they call the affordability crisis. About 200,000 migrants from El Salvador waiting to hear if their temporary protected status that lets them stay in the U.S. will be extended for another 6 months.
12: The deadline was Wednesday, September 9th, but the department issued a statement Thursday saying they'd make an announcement at an appropriate time and that temporary protected status for El Salvador would stay in effect until then. Some attorneys are cautioning the Trump administration could eliminate the protections without making a public statement or announce a decision at any time.
9: Fox's Jill Nato in Washington. 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
8: Like many people, I've experienced setbacks that felt like they stripped life down to the studs. In those moments, I've learned the hardest part usually wasn't what happened, but the story I told myself about what happened. Our mental health suffers when we begin to believe we'll never recover, that we'll never succeed again, or that our best days are behind us. That's when the setback becomes bigger than the event itself. What gives me hope is remembering that some of history's most accomplished people lost everything and had to start again. Abraham Lincoln, Nelson Mandela, Walt Disney, J.K. Rowling, Michael Jordan, to name a few, all experienced significant failure, rejection, or tremendous loss before achieving their greatest success. History reminds us that setbacks don't disqualify us from a meaningful life. These people weren't defined by their failures. They were defined by what they did next. Bottom line, a setback does not have to be the end of the story. Depending on what you do next, it can be the beginning of an even better one.
9: The Mental Health Minute with Amanda Nugent Devine, brought to you by Kingsview.
10: The midterms are almost here, and Republicans could be in deep trouble. Polls show Democrats leading in key races. Tonight, Rob Finnerty on Newsmax reveals the growing threat from the DSA and the radical left. With less than 60 days to go, Finnerty says it's time for the GOP to hit the panic button. The House may go, and control of the Senate is up for grabs. Gas prices, mortgage rates, health care, and out-of-control national debt. Americans are angry. And Newsmax shows you how the progressive left wants total control of Congress. Tallarico, El Sayed, AOC, Bernie Sanders. Finnerty reveals President Trump's secret plan to fight back. Don't miss Finnerty tonight at 8 p.m. Eastern on Newsmax. 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
1: Like many people, I've experienced setbacks that felt like they stripped life down to the studs. In those moments, I've learned the hardest part usually wasn't what happened, but the story I told myself about what happened. Our mental health suffers when we begin to believe we'll never recover, that we'll never succeed again, or that our best days are behind us. That's when the setback becomes bigger than the event itself. What gives me hope is remembering that some of history's most accomplished people lost everything and had to start again. Abraham Lincoln, Nelson Mandela, Walt Disney, J.K. Rowling, Michael Jordan, to name a few, all experienced significant failure, rejection, or tremendous loss before achieving their greatest success. History reminds us that setbacks don't disqualify us from a meaningful life. These people weren't defined by their failures. They were defined by what they did next. Bottom line, a setback does not have to be the end of the story. Depending on what you do next, it can be the beginning of an even better one.
2: The Mental Health Minute with Amanda Nugent Devine, brought to you by Kingsview.
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4: This is a Fox News alert, closing out the convention. I'm Lisa Lucero.
5: I'm watching from backstage and I'm seeing spirit like we haven't seen in this country for a long time.
4: President Trump delivering closing remarks at the first ever Republican midterm convention.
5: Less than 2 years ago, the American people gave us a mandate to save America. And in 19 months, I've delivered on every single promise I made. And I think I delivered on far more.
4: The president again talked about the possibility of a $5,000 dividend for every American if Republicans win the House and Senate. Democrats and economists decry the idea, with economists warning it would cost over $1 trillion. Vice President J.D. Vance urged the crowd to get out and vote in November.
6: It's about the party of common sense beating the party of the crazies. Let's send these lunatics packing and govern our country for the future.
4: And Vance went after Democrats, claiming the party has become extreme.
6: They're not the party of FDR or JFK. Hell, they're not even the party of Bill Clinton anymore. The Democrats are the party of hatred.
4: Vance also referenced his friendship with Charlie Kirk, who was killed 1 year ago today. A vigil memorial mass held tonight for 9/11 victims at New York's St. Patrick's Cathedral.
7: Archbishop of New York Ronald Hicks noting that a tragedy of this magnitude never completely disappears.
8: There are still tears, sadness, questions. Even now, there are families and first responders who continue to carry the physical and emotional effects of that day.
7: Hicks also drawing attention to a mural of first responders in the cathedral, saying it represents the best of who we are.
4: Fox's Tom Rigotti in New York City. 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
20: He's here. 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
21: Hello, America. 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Our number, 877-381-3811, 877-381-3811. I want to go to a call before we move on here. I want to go to Martin, Queens, New York, XM Satellite. Martin, how are you, sir?
22: Oh, your montage before made me pull over on stop and remember everything from that day. I was there. I got back into the city just after the second tower collapsed and was basically working in the city till the site was closed. It's just as if it was yesterday, and the people I miss, all the 37 Port Authority, actually 38 if you count Cirrus, the dog who died, all people that I either went to the academy and worked with, they're the true heroes, not us that came and helped. So they're the ones who were really important people. It's just a shame 25 years later and the mayor we have and making it about him and not about the people who responded and the people who lost their lives. It's a really, real bad shame.
21: No, it is. And it's so sad. And he's there on the 25th anniversary and he squeezed by with 51% or so of the vote. And he was able to get the Democrat nomination because nobody was paying attention last summer. And now look what he's done and look what he's doing. I just worry that we can't take the city back in the next election. It's going to take massive unity, massive turnout. It's what it's going to require. And you can see how this is spreading all over the country now. And you can see I play the imams, the scholars, the professors, the activists, the things that they're saying come into our country. And I am not stereotyping. I am playing these things right out of their mouths. And the idea that this is a religion of peace is nonsense. There may be peaceful Muslims, that's different. But the religion itself is less religion and more ideology and politics, as far as I'm concerned. And I really do think the family should be heard, and if they don't want the mayor around, then the mayor shouldn't be around. I don't think he's going to be. We'll see. Any final words, Martin?
22: Well, its problem is unfortunately there's too much being made of him, and we should be thinking about the 2,900 people who died and the people who are dying every day. I've got six things that I'm being followed with the World Trade Center Monitoring Program, and I've lost plenty of friends after from EMS, from the Port Authority, from NYPD and the fire department. So, but we should all be about the people we lost that day, the first responders, and not about some moron, basically.
21: All right, my friend. God bless you. Be well. Let's go to Vince, Albuquerque, New Mexico, the great KKOB. Vince, how are you?
1: Okay. I was in New York that day, and as your former speaker said, I hope it never happens again. It's ridiculous. And the mayor you have there is unbelievable.
21: Mm-hmm.
1: So,
21: yeah, it's,
1: tomorrow being Rosh Hashanah, I hope everybody's safe.
21: Mm-hmm. Isn't it amazing that tomorrow in the city of New York and other places, maximum security, maximum alert, extra duty officers, because it's Rosh Hashanah and the 25th anniversary of 9/11, the sickening irony of this. And I don't know how much longer Mr. and Mrs. America can put up with this crap when our politicians aren't doing butkus. All we hear about is there's nothing we can do, there's a First Amendment and so forth and so on. You don't have a right to plot the demise of this country right under our eyes and right under our nose. We have a ruling class, especially the Democrats, no question, but we have very weak Republicans in many respects, too. They wring their hands, and they said, nothing I can do. Well, there's nothing we can do? Then get the hell out of office and let somebody else go in who thinks they can do something. Because I've had it up to here with this. We see what's going on in Europe. We know what happened 25 years ago. We've seen other acts of terrorism against innocent Americans in this country. Enough is enough. Vince, thank you for your call, my friend. Much appreciated. I'm a little behind, but we love Heggie Ministries here. I want you to think about something. A young woman discovers she's pregnant. She's scared. She's alone. Maybe she's been told, go get an abortion. It'll all be fine. That's really your only option. But what if instead of telling her to end that life, somebody said, you know what? We'll help you. You don't have to do this alone. That's what Sanctuary of Hope does with Heggie Ministries. 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I can vouch for the pastor, his family, and this ministry. 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Yep, I believe this quite strongly. Now, I was just sent something by my wife, and it's very troubling. And I want to read this to you because this is what's going on in this country. And it is, we are paying for this. Our schools are destroying our country. They're destroying the minds of our children. Then when they get to secondary school, it's even worse. But you need to understand what the NEA and the AFT and these local school boards, particularly in these Democrat counties, are doing to this country. They're destroying the country. These kids can't read. They can't write. They can't do arithmetic. But they're being indoctrinated. They're being brainwashed. They're being lied to. And this has to stop yet again. This is why school choice is so important. If you can get your kids out of government schools, get them the hell out. Get them out, if you can. Get them out. Because this is going to keep going on and on and on and on. It's just disgusting. Here, let me dig it up here. I have it on my social sites if you're interested. Here we are. Let's go. We have Fairfax County Schools, which is a massive county in Northern Virginia where a lot of the elites and the bureaucrats send their kids. It's in a very expensive school system as well. And they have a study guide for 9/11 attacks. And they say, don't associate the 9/11 attacks with Islam or Muslims. Don't center the extremism or the acts of the extremists. Teachers are told to intentionally include Muslim Americans among the heroes, the helpers, and the victims, and to intentionally disrupt the implicit association between Muslim, outsider, and terrorist in our national discourse. I don't know if they had any role in this, but I'm betting CARE or a CARE-like organization was completely involved in this. This is just shocking. Shocking. The guide also tells educators that if they hear students or colleagues using Islamophobic rhetoric, it is up to you to disrupt it. Disrupt it. And it goes on, 6 pages of this crap. 6 pages. Unbelievable. Unbelievable. Looking more into this here, if you will. Fairfax County Public School, Virginia, 25th anniversary in commemoration of 9/11, responding to racism, hate, and bias against Muslims and Middle Eastern people. So that's what they get out of the 25th anniversary. That's what they get out of it. Be prepared, they say. Anticipate that the 25th commemoration of 9/11 may be intensely anti-Muslim and anti-Middle Eastern rhetoric. Be positive. Consider the classroom conditions. Oh, man. Just lost the damn thing. Well, anyway, you get the drift here. It's just one massive propaganda operation. Okay, here we go. Mr. Producer's better than anybody. Let's see if I can find it. You just sent me the article, too. I was literally reading from the... Here we are. Just stick with me, America. This is live, and it is national, and we're all over this. Here we go. And I want to thank Fox Digital for exposing this and publishing this. I don't know of many cable or other outlets that would do that. Let's see here, folks. I'm trying to give me some... Pentagon witness... Okay. You know what we're going to do? We're going to take a break, and I'm going to get back to this so I can get it up here. We'll be right back.
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0: from Fox News. Fox News Digital. They're doing a fantastic job over there. The wealthy Washington, D.C. suburbs public school district, this is Fairfax County, is advising teachers not to link 9/11 with radical Islam and to be sure to create safe spaces for Muslim students. As the nation somberly marks the 25th anniversary of the terror attacks that killed nearly 3,000 Americans. The guardrails in a six-page instructional guide entitled 25th Anniversary in Commemoration of 9/11 and distributed to teachers has prompted critics to accuse Fairfax County, Virginia public school liberal leaders of coddling post-9/11 sensitivities rather than teaching history. It's sort of a vanilla way to do things, retired Navy Vice Admiral Lou Crenshaw, who was stationed inside the Pentagon when Al-Qaeda terrorists crashed hijacked passenger jet into the building. Everybody can go through the deal and feel good about it, and at the end of the day, nobody complains. To me, that's not exactly what we need to do. We need to make sure that the kids have learned a lesson here. That's not going to happen, is it? It's not going to happen. Let's see here. Jeez. Let me go on. A digital content analysis reveals that about half of the 1,740-word document is devoted to tips for creating safe spaces for Muslim and Middle Eastern students. About 15% spells out specific 9/11 instruction, and the rest of the document tiptoes around managing emotional responses to the lessons. The guy by the school district, which sits only a few miles from the Pentagon and several military bases, mentions military families only three times and first responders only once, saying at one point, quote, many families of military personnel and first responders experience loss and hardship. Meanwhile, it has 30 references to Islam, 30. Muslim families, Muslim students, anti-Muslim racism, anti-Middle Eastern rhetoric, Islamophobic rhetoric, Middle Eastern students and families. It includes a bulleted list of critical considerations to challenge anti-Muslim bias. I want to know what organization was involved in this. I want to know what organization was involved in this. The curriculum guidance speaks to a wider tension about how the 9/11 attacks are described by influential figures from teachers and journalists, politicians to social media influencers. As a network of powerful Muslim organizations, there you go, have built educational programs over the past 25 years, downplaying discussions about the extremist interpretations of Islam that motivated Al-Qaeda and the 19 hijackers involved in the 9/11 attacks. So our kids are being taught lies, absolute fabrications. On Thursday, that would be today, New York Police Department Commissioner Jessica Tisch called for moral clarity about what happened on 9/11, saying in a speech, the men who attacked this city were terrorists. The men and women who ran into the towers to save innocent lives were heroes. That doesn't go far enough either. I'm sorry. They were Islamist terrorists. Every damn one of them. 25 years cannot be allowed to blur the distinction, and shame on those who do, she said. Last month, after a major public backlash, the Canadian Broadcasting Corporation reversed earlier guidance that instructed journalists to avoid calling 9/11 a terrorist attack. In a statement provided to Fox News Digital, Fairfax County Public Schools said, the school community has a deeply personal connection to 9/11 because of our proximity to the Pentagon and the many military families we serve. Sure doesn't sound that way. They said on the 25th anniversary of the terrorist attacks, we remember the nearly 3,000 people who were killed, including 184 at the Pentagon. We remember the victims, their families, their survivors, and everyone whose lives were forever changed. We honor the first responders whose courage and sacrifice continue to inspire us. Okay. That's it. Fairfax County Public Schools remains committed to creating an inclusive environment. Why don't you just teach the damn history and the facts? We're not interested in inclusive, exclusive. Just do it. We know exactly what you're doing. You're candy coating a horrible, horrible terrorist attack, the worst in American history, and you're ensuring that the perpetrators are not known to the students you are brainwashing. Mm-hmm. Let's see here. Continue. The reality of the attack soon became clear to Crenshaw and so forth when he was there at the Pentagon and he saw what was going on. Teachers should be prepared to discuss the Islamist extremism behind the attack without collectively blaming all Muslims, he said, noting that he agreed it's important to make sure Muslim students aren't shamed. They are a branch of Islam, but they certainly do not espouse any of the values that we know of the Islamic world, he said. Therefore, they really shouldn't be I'm confused, Mr. Producer. Maybe you can help me. Is anybody attacking Muslim students? Is anybody targeting them, saying they should be blamed? Are we not saying teach the damn history of what took place? Yes, you should teach the history of what took place to all students, including Muslim students. And if the students are not of a, you know, mindset that they hate America and so forth and so on, why wouldn't they want to know? Muslim, non-Muslim, whatever. Yeah, this is just a disgrace. The guide includes a title section responding to racism, hate, and bias against Muslims and Middle Eastern people and so forth. Really just what a shameless, self-righteous operation they have going on Fairfax County schools. People are paying their hard-earned property taxes into that system, only to have it used with radical left-wing teachers, obviously these Muslim organizations, and this crazy stuff that they're brainwashing the kids with. You know, over the past month, more and more people have been reaching out to Monetary Gold for a free evaluation of their current gold holdings. 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

0: NSA property. And again, I don't think they expect to lose their lives. And I don't think they knew that those buildings were going to come down the way they came down.
1: Not. And I don't disagree with you, Mark. I was overstating my case a little bit just to accentuate that other dimension of it, that every single day when they suit up and go to work, everyone knows the risk that they're taking. Everyone knows it could be their last day and their last shift.
0: Well, that's
1: and
0: true.
1: They do it anyway. And it just adds this whole extra dimension to the magnitude of their self-sacrifice.
0: They're so... You won't agree with me on this, I don't think. They're really a step above. They really are. Because we have people who think that they're God's gift, that somebody should subsidize them, that things are unfair, that somebody ought to give them something, and they'll whine and they'll complain and so forth and so on. And then we have people who say, no, I'm not expecting anybody to give me anything. We were put on this great earth, in this great country by God, and we have a role, and there are things that we're going to do to improve society so that, you know, our lives have meaning. And anyway, Ray, I want to thank you, man. You sound like a great, great chaplain, and I'm sure they're very happy to have you out there.
1: Well, thank you, sir. And really quickly, if I just add one more thing to that.
0: Yeah.
1: I'm always amazed at the way they, again, follow the example of him who left his own heavenly realm, according to the Judeo-Christian story, his heaven, mm-hmm. his home, his safe space, and entered into a fallen, broken world on fire to live with us and for us, and mm-hmm. to die with us and for us. And every single day, what do these cops and firefighters do? They suit up, they leave their own hearth and home, their own families and loved ones, their own safe spaces, mm-hmm. and enter into worlds on fire, realms of criminality, where the bullet and the blade are the stock and trade.
0: We're going to go, but I don't disagree at all. No, you make a great point. And it is a remarkable thing to know that we have people like this who barely earn a living who are protecting us. And I want to thank all the people, all the first responders. I want to thank our military. I want to thank all the people who are responsible for our security and safety, from the president on down, and all the rest of you folks. I admire you enormously, and we love you here. And I'll see you next week. Have a wonderful, wonderful Rosh Hashanah, my Jewish.
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3: This is a Fox News alert, hoping for a big payoff in November. I'm Sue Guzman, Fox News. Night number two of the Republican midterm convention. President Trump once again delivering the keynote address.
4: If the Democrats get in, they'll destroy everything that we built. They'll ruin our country. So on Election Day, November 3rd, you got to do me a favor. You got to get out and vote, and you're going to pretend I'm on the ballot. Because in a way, I am on the ballot. Because if they get in, they're going to take away all of the things that we got, and we can't let that happen.
3: Vice President J.D. Vance also speaking at the convention.
5: So I'm asking you, my fellow Republicans, to remember that this November is so much more than red team versus blue team. It's so much more than having good politicians in Washington. It's about sending a message to the Democratic Party that if you send your crazies, we're going to send you packing.
3: Republicans have been under fire from Democrats as gas prices rise and the conflict with Iran continues. President Trump addressing the conflict in Iran Thursday. He says Tehran is stringing the fighting along, trying to impact the midterms. Tells Fox's Laura Ingram the Strait of Hormuz is under U.S. purview.
6: You know, we control the Strait. They don't control the Strait. They control nothing. They have 300% inflation. They're not paying their military. They're not paying their law enforcement.
3: Global oil prices briefly topped $108 a barrel today. It has been 1 year since conservative activist Charlie Kirk was fatally shot while speaking on a Utah college campus. He founded Turning Point USA. And today, the group unveiled a statue of Kirk at their Phoenix headquarters. Arizona Congressman Andy Biggs.
7: Charlie is not just necessarily a teacher, a mentor to us, and a friend, but he is a generational changing historical figure. 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
2: If the Republicans win the House of Representatives and the United States Senate, both of them, I will issue a dividend to every adult citizen in the United States of America for $5,000.
4: There you go. We are not burying the lead. We're doing like what they do on those a lot of those TV shows, animal attacks. And then all the promos have a really exciting animal attack. And then you watch the show and find out that's the only interesting one there. That's kind of like Trump spoke for about 2 hours last night. And if you like his act and his riffs, it was the normal thing throughout. But that is the punchline right there. That is going to give every American adult citizen $5,000 if the Republicans win. Which is a heck of a thing. I got a little analysis on that, but let's hear it couched in the whole explanation here of what's going on.
5: Even though President Trump's name isn't on the ballot this fall, he is still in full-on campaign mode right now. He spoke here for nearly 2 hours straight last night.
4: I'm sorry, I gave you the wrong number, Michael. 42. This is the full version of Trump explaining what's going on here.
2: Here is my promise. If the Republicans win the House of Representatives and the United States Senate, both of them, because of our tremendous economic success, like in history, we've never had anything like what's happening. But because of our tremendous strength and success economically, I will issue a dividend to every adult citizen in the United States of America for $5,000. Here is my promise.
4: Okay, so he goes on to say, explaining that the money is because of the tariffs. We got all that money sloshing around because the tariffs have been so successful that everybody's getting $5,000 back. That doesn't make sense on any level whatsoever of the way any of this works. But so J.D. Vance immediately went on Fox and was talking to Bret Baier. Bret Baier said, $5,000 for every adult citizen, that's about $1.3 trillion. The critics will say the president is bribing voters and he's bankrupting the country. J.D. Vance said, tariffs have generated a lot of revenues. The president is saying if you keep us in power, then you will share in some of the benefit of this incredible wealth that we have created. That's where we are. Now, we can discuss it in real world grown up terms. Like, you know, where's the money coming from and whether it's a good idea fiscally and whether the tariffs are actually generating revenue that's sitting in a pot somewhere that you can draw from. But then there's also the political thing, which Mark Halperin looks at a lot. And he said Trump got what he wanted. Most of the coverage, especially in local news around the country, frames this as a straightforward presidential idea with none of the, but it'll cost $1.3 trillion, but tariff money, blah, blah, blah. It's just a flat out. Trump said that, cool, in other news, and a lot of voters are just seeing, wow, I'm going to get $5,000 if I get out and vote Republican. So politically, it's a win.
6: I appreciate for practically the first time in the last 30 years, the drive-by media's half-inch deep coverage benefits Republicans. So that is novel. I was going to say I'd be delighted to discuss this, but I'm going to have to work to avoid dropping a BSC. That is my new acronym I will use to save time in place of bat. This is crazy. Yes. Golly gee. I am so disillusioned. I wish I was wearing my F. Yolican Party t-shirt that I helped Hansen design for those of us who just are so disgusted with both the parties we don't know what to do. When Joseph R. Biden, senile Delaware, was telling all of us to ignore the evidence of your eyes and ears. These are not the droids you are looking for. There is no inflation. Your economic situation is fine. We berated him for that. And here's Trump who just, he finds it impossible to explain anything more complex than I'm going to give you money. He blames Biden for the inflation. Okay, take 20 seconds and explain that to people. But he doesn't. I've had enough.
4: Well, so even the community note on Twitter, which is really pretty good, I think, the community notes thing, says annual tariff revenue cannot fund a $1.3 billion payout and distributed funds requires congressional approval and the money from the tariffs actually went to blah, blah, blah. So even the, we mentioned last hour, Elon has come out today and the story is he's willing to spend up to $200 million in Texas alone to make sure that Trump's win that Senate seat and hang on to the U.S. Senate. So it's not like Elon's not all in on making sure the Republicans and Trump have a good midterm. But his grox is, the whole, there's nothing sensical about this at all. The idea that the tariff revenue is coming in and is in some sort of fund that you can then draw on and pay people out, and that the president can decide to take $5,000 to give to every citizen. It's just, none of that is doable.
6: And then the initial promise got revised a couple of times within a couple of hours. And
4: so various income levels. Yeah, it's not for everybody. You have to be below $150,000 household or whatever the number is.
6: Yeah.
4: To get that number down from $1.2 or $1.3 trillion. But the president doesn't have the power to do this. It's not even worth talking about, really. So, this is what politics all is now.
6: Yeah.
4: It always has been to a certain extent.
6: If the president had promised to suspend gravity every July 4th, so we could all flap our arms and fly around in celebration of our nation's birthday, it would have an equal chance of happening as this.
4: From now on, every 4th of July, in honor of this great country, I will suspend gravity so that you and your children can wave your arms and float around this great nation with American flags in your hand and view it from above.
6: Every American, every adult American less than $150,000 in joint income filing separately as adult, blah, blah, blah.
4: Now, okay. I don't know. Do we need to throw in this caveat to not make some of you really, really angry? The socialists stand up there and say stuff that is absolutely, completely bat-ass crazy, undoable, immoral.
6: Hundreds of trillions of dollars of ridiculous promises.
4: Yeah, that just make no sense whatsoever, but I don't know.
6: You know, we ought to give a little credit to that side of the conversation. There are a couple of notable things that happened. Number one, absolutely flogging the Democratic Party for going socialist / communist, radical, out of control, every syllable of which is true. Let's hit Tim Scott. No, Tim. Yes? Yeah, go ahead. 52, Michael.
7: The only way to keep dangerous, radical, weird out of the Senate is a United Republican Party! Standing with our President Donald J. Trump! Stand for the President Donald J. Trump! This is a battle for the heart of our nation! I said the heart of our nation! The Democrats! Extreme candidates won't rip that heart out of our chest. They hate our culture. They hate what it means to be American. Hear me, Dallas. Not on our watch. We will not back down. We will not grow weary.
6: So much yelling.
7: Are you with me?
6: I suspect from their previous reactions that they
7: are you with me.
6: They are indeed with you, sir. Yes. And then, as long as we're playing Tim Scott, Hansen really wanted us to play 53.
7: James Tallarico claims there are six genders. He believes God is non-binary. He thinks God needs special woke pronouns. But Texas, we know who God is. We're talking about Jesus.
4: Tallarico has walked back the six genders thing, saying he misspoke.
6: Yeah, it's the Spanberger technique, they're calling it, in honor of the new governor of Virginia who ran as a moderate and then immediately governed as a far lefty. All of these folks are scrubbing their social media. They're saying, my comments missed the mark. Little kids ought to be castrated. Saying that is not missing the mark. It's repugnant. So, yeah, they're trying to pretend they're something they're not. He is everything that's claimed.
4: I'm stealing from Jonah Goldberg here, who I think has Trump derangement syndrome, actually. But he said Trump's $5,000 gambit reminds him of H.L. Mencken's quote about Truman, which you probably know because you're a big H.L. Mencken fan. If there had been any formidable body of cannibals in the country, he would have promised to provide them with free missionaries fattened at the taxpayers' expense.
6: Oh, that's beautiful.
4: But anyway, so here's one of my favorite economists, conservative economists, saying the claim that federal budget is so overrun with surplus cash that Washington can afford to spend $1.3 trillion on rebates is so detached from reality that I refuse to waste my time walking you through the math. If it makes sense to you, you're beyond help. Yeah, I agree. Yeah. It's just we're living in fantasy land with the whole money thing. We probably do us ourselves no favors as a radio show trying to make, you know, money and have listeners and talking about it because nobody's interested. I'm looking at a quote from Steve Hayes of the Dispatch, quoting their a recent piece about the parties and the debt. There is no denying that the country no longer has a major political party devoted to limiting the size and scope of government. It just doesn't exist. And so if you're hammering that, you're just, I don't know who your constituency is. I don't know who our constituency is if you're hammering limiting the size and scope of government.
6: Right. Now, those of you and a number of people have pointed out, man, this thing pales as promises go to President Otto Penn, promising to pay off Gen Z's student loans.
4: Absolutely. I mean, which we blasted endlessly because it was also ridiculous.
6: It is ridiculous. All right. There was one surprise at the gathering. Hit 51 for us, Michael.
8: Big room of Republicans in Dallas. Yes, I'm Senator John Fetterman, Pennsylvania. Yes, I'm a Democrat. Why am I here talking to you today? Because, well, I'm a common sense Democrat. I'm always going to stand with America. I'm always going to reject the extremes and socialism and that anti-American way of life.
4: A lot of talk about what Fetterman's up to be the guy to introduce the president at the big rally. I mean, he's already polling at like 16%. Among Democrats in Pennsylvania who put him in office. Is he going to switch parties before the next election?
6: He's not. Absolutely.
4: Is he going to go independent? Does he just not care that he won't get reelected?
6: I think he gives zero poops. I think he's going to try to get as much done and speak as much truth as he can and then go off into the wilderness.
4: He votes with Democrats 75% of the time, just not on the crazy stuff or the anti-Israel stuff.
6: Yeah. Yeah. All right. So much to talk about. 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
1: It was in my intentions being prompted by not only selfies that they change with filters, but also with AI Snapchat dysmorphia. Patients just continue getting surgery and never are totally satisfied with what happens. But unfortunately, they come in with images in their minds and they present images to us in consultation that are not accomplishable. So it introduces unrealistic expectations.
2: I struggle with accents. That's a doctor saying that patients have unrealistic expectations due to AI and filters. They come in and think, make me look like this. And you say, you can't actually do that. It's an AI filter.
3: Right, right.
2: We're going to talk AI in hour three and that huge story from yesterday about the fact that they're having conversations in the biggest AI corporations on planet Earth about how it's going to kill all of humanity and kind of yada, yada, yada anyway. Mm. What?
3: Also, in sports news, a couple of AI heavyweights said, yeah, I agree. And a handful said, that's nuts. So we'll hit that next hour.
2: A different kind of tech thing is the big Apple thing was yesterday, and they unveiled their first big new product in like over a decade. The big foldable phone, and I've seen people's other foldable phones. This looked way cooler than that, and the things it can do. And I watched a bunch of the reviews and stuff like that. I'd like to have one. $2,000 is a lot for a phone. I don't know. Can they make a case for it? That's one of my concerns, because I'm not going to have a $2,000 phone without a case. But I was trying to picture how would a case work on that, since you got a screen here and there and there and there. I don't know how it works.
3: We can put a man on the moon. Surely we can invent a foldy case.
2: Yeah.
4: I believe they do have cases. I was watching a
5: they
4: video.
5: They do.
4: Yeah.
2: Okay.
4: Yeah.
2: Cool. I want one of those. But one of the reasons it's so expensive is not just that it's foldable and new tech. As we know, is we had to buy some new computers when we finally get on YouTube, which is still happening, buying these cameras and computers, stuff like that.
3: I'm going to that doctor we just quoted for plastic surgery. I got to get healed before we go on YouTube. My upturned Michael Jackson nose didn't come out quite right, so I'm having a redo, a revision.
2: Well, and I'm getting horns, like a lot of the hipsters get.
6: This is a weird show, everybody. Weird looking at these guys
2: Oh, yeah, Joe's upturned nose, me with the horns.
6: Hey, so I have to tell you about this new iPhone. So when you open it, Joe, I think you're going to love this. You can have two apps open at once. So, like, let's say you, select a restaurant you would like to go to. You click the directions, and then the directions open up on the other side of the screen and shows you. Yeah.
2: Yeah.
6: Oh,
2: yeah.
6: I need this. Yeah. I'm Feet Finder. I'm on it.
3: Oh, that's it. Katie's going to generate a little spending cash, right?
6: Yep.
3: Posting erotic photos of her feet.
6: Yeah. Don't care.
3: Oh, you'll step on cake. Now you got my attention.
6: Yeah.
3: I do like cake.
2: I like that they went with a matte finish, kind of like the Kindle paper thing that I've got. So it looks like more of like paper, not shiny, as opposed to the glass. Anyway,
3: hides the fold too, they say. But
2: why so expensive? The cost of memory.
3: Well, no, that's part of the reason they did it, Katie.
6: Oh,
2: the cost of memory and storage chips has quintupled since last fall. Quintupled the cost of those chips, and that's why the phones are so much more expensive now. All computers are, if you haven't shopped for them yet.
0: Armstrong and Getty.
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1: Officially back to school time, and right now a lot of college kids are meeting their freshman roommates for the first time. And there are some signs on whether you have a good college roommate or a bad one. We have some examples right here. For instance, you have a good college roommate if they bought a mini fridge. You have a bad college roommate if it's just filled with jars marked clean urine. You know what I mean?
2: That's not good.
1: Next up, you have a good college roommate if you're woken up by the gentle sound of their alarm. You have a bad college roommate if you're woken up by a gentle kiss on your forehead.
3: I'm sure it went on in that style.
4: My junior high school son got a mini fridge. A friend gave it to him for some reason. Anyway, he is loving that lifestyle so much. Having a few things in his fridge by his bed. He just feels like the king of the world.
3: That's funny. So coming up, a group of bikini baristas won a big legal settlement in the Seattle area. A victory not just for those gals, but for underclad beverage salespeople everywhere.
4: Yeah.
3: So we'll bring you the details on that one. So speaking of education, as Jimmy Fallon was, and this, believe it or not, will end with at least partially good news. Partially. You heard the story earlier in the week. We brought it to you. It was all over the news. Even the New York Times hammered it, that the reading scores of American 15-year-olds has fallen sharply since 2022 and are near the lowest point in 25 years. Math scores equally miserable. I found this interesting. The New York Post talking about back to school time in New York City and the how the abysmal scores in New York City have been met by the New York education establishment changing the standards. And then putting, because of course that's what you do. If students don't meet standards, you change the standards. And then they put out their big education plan. And I'd love to read this whole thing to you because it's really good writing. But they barely mention reading or math. I think there's one mention of the word. There's a token mention of rigorous academics or something, but then it doesn't really mention reading and math at all. But ideology is everywhere in this document. Buzzwords like CRT, DEI, culturally responsive, sustaining education, social emotional learning, diversity, equity, justice, restorative, marginalized, identity, bias, inequality, and their ilk still flood the mission statements pages and links. It's all over the site.
4: Without the words reading or mathematics.
3: Correct. Yeah. Yeah. Then I mentioned this briefly yesterday. The number of New Yorkers, again, New York, but I think you can extrapolate to a lot of places around America, particularly blue places. The number of kids being homeschooled has tripled in 15 years. Tripled.
4: I've gotten those emails from the public school before, and this year we have the most diverse class. Now, yeah, what are you going to teach them? That's what I'm interested in.
3: Yeah,
4: I don't care about that sort of stuff.
3: All leading
4: that's
3: up
4: not
3: to
4: your
3: this.
4: That's not supposed to be your job.
3: Right. Right.
4: I don't even think you ought to pay attention to it.
3: Please see our segment yesterday about why I can't remember Antonio Gramsci, the Marxist thinker, the Italian, who's really the most important intellectual in terms of his effectiveness of the 20th century. He came up with the idea of the long march through the institutions. We need to take over education first and teach this stuff. Then we'll change the culture. The kids won't know anything but what we teach them. And then we can win. And again, we talked about that at length. I think it was hour three of the show yesterday. Armstrong and Getty on demand. Grab the podcast. Trust me, it's worth it. But anyway, I was ranting and raving a couple of weeks ago about the so-called Mississippi miracle, and it's not a miracle, but that's a good name for it. The state of Mississippi has gone from the laughingstock in American education to skyrocketing results. Anybody with a conscience in education is riveted by what Mississippi's been doing. And what they're doing very, very briefly is they're eliminating all the crap. They're, as we're about to get into, they're focusing on reading, writing, and math, phonics, no experimental new age crap, phonics. And if kids can't read at the end of third grade, they're held back, period. This kid's going to learn to read before he before she leaves this school, is their vow in Mississippi. And it's working like crazy. So
4: one of my kids mentioned the other day he was shocked at how many other kids can't read very well at this point.
3: At what age?
4: I don't want to say because I don't want to nail down the school. But
3: all right, but it's not second grade.
4: No, it is teenager years.
3: Okay, fair enough. So I was very intrigued to see the Wall Street Journal publishing a piece by Rachel Cantor today. She is the director of education policy for Reinventing America's Schools Project at the Progressive Policy Institute and the founder of Mississippi First, an advocate for education initiative in Mississippi. She's one of the people at the very center of this turnaround. So I thought, oh, great. What does Rachel have to say? And she says, for the past year, my phone hasn't stopped ringing from callers wanting to learn more about how Mississippi improved its public schools. Frustrated by sagging reading and math scores, educators, advocates, lawmakers around the country are curious about reforms that transform Mississippi from a national punchline into a leader in reading and math proficiency, policies I spent much of my career championing. Here's where it turns a little, folks. Democrats, however, don't often ask me how to replicate Mississippi's success. They ask me if it's possible at all, given the power of teachers' unions in their home states. As one audience member skeptically asked me at a recent panel discussion, you've done your work in a red state. Do you really think blue states can do this?
4: Wow.
3: My answer is unequivocally yes, even if blue state politics may make Mississippi-style reforms harder to pass. Now, that statement should sicken you. If it doesn't sicken you, you should take a moment or two and contemplate it so you're good and sickened. Welcome to the Armstrong and Getty Show, where you walk away sickened. Seriously, and you've got to confront this fact, and I'm going to paraphrase it, but the iron law of bureaucracy states that over time, every bureaucracy, which starts with people dedicated to accomplishing a purpose, will slowly evolve and gain more and more people who are dedicated to protecting the bureaucracy until, in its fairly endish stage, the bureaucracy just exists for its own sake and its own self-protection. That's American government schools. That's American education. It is a jobs program that kind of tangentially teaches kids some stuff. Although, according to the fondest dreams of Gramsci, it's now teaching them mostly to hate their own country and socialism. But she goes on, if helping kids to read and do math at grade level is the goal, the evidence shows that what we've been doing in schools across the country for the last 12 years or so has not worked. Children have lost so much ground. They not only know less than their counterparts did a decade ago, older children know as little as they have this century. And she goes into the very test scores that we were discussing earlier, and they're abysmal. And she points out that decline did not start with COVID. The pandemic was simply, quote, the mudslide that followed 7 years of erosion in student achievement. Yeah, that's a good metaphor.
4: I hate that people are getting away with blaming this on COVID because they're not looking at the long-term direction of the graph.
3: Mm-hmm. Yeah. For years now, she writes, the education world has been fascinated by the story of how Mississippi tackled our literacy problem by ensuring teachers applied the science of reading. That's a set of principles and practices brought to prominence by the National Reading Panel's 2000 report, 26 blanking years ago, friends, that called on educators to teach phonics again, to help children systematically match letters to sounds and supplement that learning with background knowledge and vocabulary to aid comprehension. And then Mississippi passed a Literacy Basic Promotion Act, which required children scoring in the lowest level of reading performance to be held back at the end of third grade. And the state began offering teachers and school administrators training and required training and coaching for the lowest performing elementary schools. And what they found was nobody wants the kids to be held back. Nobody's happy about that. But what they found was that the kids and the parents and the teachers and the community and everybody became focused on not changing the standards, but reaching the goal. We've got to have these kids read. What do we have to do? And they answered the problem and they solved it. Only thing holding that back from your school in your blue state, your blue city, is politics and the teachers' unions. I state that without fear of contradiction.
4: I can understand how as a kid, I was never held back, but I knew kids that were, and it would be horribly embarrassing. And then as a parent, it would be rough. I'd be so worried about my kid and how he's feeling and everything like that. But is that worse than moving them along when they can't read, or better? I mean, because allowing them to move on, not read, to avoid those other bad things I mentioned?
3: Right.
4: It's badass crazy.
3: Which brings up another one of their policies, and I'll illustrate it by illustrating the opposite first. A parent I know who may want to remain nameless, in a blue-ish area, was told repeatedly that their kid was doing fine and up to grade level, mm-hmm. when that child was not doing fine and not near grade level. Mississippi's doing the opposite of that. Hey, your kid is really struggling to read. We're going to have to hold him back at the end of third grade. Here's how he scored. Here's how we'd like to address it. Can you help us, mom, dad? And the reaction has been extremely positive, because of course it is. People love their children. Unless they're, you know, morons or moral reprobates themselves, they're like, yes, I'm in. What do we do? Oh, my God, it's so fixable.
4: Well, it has been fixed. The example is out there in our laboratories of democracy that we have around the country. That's the advantage of having states the way we do. It's been done, so we don't have to wonder anymore.
3: What's super bonus frustrating, and there's no point in dwelling on the frustration. You got to look for solutions. But what's a double bonus frustrating is that this exciting new way is precisely the way it's been done for, you know, 75 years prior to the current woke takeover of schools and universities. It's a return to basics and a return to phonics and a return to responsibility and a return to these standards don't get altered just because you're failing at them. Anyway, end of rant.
4: Look forward to our AI conversation based on the explosive story that came out yesterday from basically a whistleblower who quit his job to be a whistleblower.
3: Right.
4: More
3: importantly, does showing a little butt cheek mean you don't deserve a living wage? I say no. The story of the buxom baristas coming up.
4: And I'm going to buy some bagpipes, which I've been threatening to do for years, but I'm going to do it.
3: That is a threat. That's exactly what that is.
4: I've done some research on this.
3: Oh, boy.
4: But stay tuned for all that. It's all coming up.
0: Armstrong and Getty.
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1: Why aren't cashiers allowed to sit down while they're working? Like, why do they have to stand on their 2 feet the whole time just to scan some items and collect cash? Like, why is Aldi the only store that allows their employees to sit down while they're completing transactions? There's no part of scanning items and collecting cash that requires you to stand on your 2 feet the whole shift.
2: That's a decent question. Why do? Because most people sit to do that kind of work, typing on a computer or whatever.
3: Yeah.
2: Why do cashiers have to stand?
3: Make it optional. There's no good reason for that, I wouldn't think. Yeah.
2: Get a stool.
3: Sure, it can be a high stool. You can look people in the eye and not get the varicose veins. I don't know. Yeah, let them sit. I'm going to march on the picket line.
2: Trump should mention that before the midterms. Free stools for all the cashiers.
3: My final note on the education thing was that they did a couple of different studies and found a direct correlation, or an inverse correlation, I guess, between the strength of teachers' unions and how many of these reform measures had been adopted in various schools, various states.
2: That's not surprising in the least.
3: It is shocking and terrible. All right, speaking of cashiers and that sort of people, it's getting...

0: And I don't want to generalize, but the fact that anybody would put up with any of this for more than like a day and a half makes me think that young, comely women who are willing to make their living wearing tiny bikinis and slinging caffeine maybe don't have a ton of options. I don't know. I don't know.
1: Yeah. Did you have a, you say you had a story that relates to that, Katie? I can't even imagine what that would be. Or did you or not? Did I misread that?
2: Misread.
1: Okay. Why were we originally talking about the bikini breeches? What was the original lawsuit? Was it a free speech thing or a,
0: pay thing, as I recall. They're being paid less than minimum wage. Because they got tips, but then he would confiscate the tips. And
1: No. I know that happened, but there was some giant thing around the bikini baristas.
2: One of the drive-thru people attacked a barista, and she jumped through the window and beat the ever-living hell out of him.
1: Yes, there was that story, too. Good. But there was also somebody was complaining, and it was whether or not they're allowed to dress that way.
0: And whether they're allowed to dance.
1: The zoning, that's what it was like. Is it sex work, or
0: is it a coffee shop?
1: Yeah, right. Something like that. And it was like a big court case. It went a long way.
2: Take it up with Hooters.
1: And which was part, I think, of our argument at the time. And then there was, if you don't want to see that, don't get your coffee there.
0: And as we always point out, Hooters is utterly unique amongst sports bars.
1: Yeah. So we got a number of texts referring to me mentioning that I'm going to buy some bagpipes, including if Jack buys bagpipes, the Christmas episode is going to be lit this year. That's right.
0: That's a good point, friend.
1: So where were we? Oh, we were in Victoria, Canada, little town on the island of Vancouver Island. Beautiful little English town, very English town. And there was a guy playing bagpipes. And I said to my son, I said, I think I could do that. You always hear this. Every song either sounds the same or they play the same song. I don't know which it is. But mm-hmm. I think the main thing to playing the bagpipes is owning bagpipes. I think that's what it is. And I'm going to prove that. I'm going to get some bagpipes. I'm going to learn that. I'm going to learn that tune.
0: Yeah.
1: Which will take me a weekend. And then I'll start doing that. Which will take me like a weekend to learn, I think. No offense to bagpipe players. And then anytime there's any I'm going to buy a kilt and the socks, and then I'll do whatever festival is going on where you need a bagpipe player from here on out. Because I think I can play that tune.
0: Good luck.
1: I bet the practicing is awful to listen to.
0: Who cares? AI is going to kill us all next hour. Stay with us.
3: Armstrong and Getty.
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5: The first ever Republican midterm convention in the books. I'm Ted Lindner, Fox News. Various speakers taking the stage in Dallas Thursday night for the final night of the convention. None bigger than the final two. First Vice President J.D. Vance making the case for Republicans, claiming the Trump administration has stopped what he calls the invasion at the southern border.
6: It's the first in the last 80 years to reverse the border invasion. Under Donald Trump's leadership, we have seen the foreign-born share of our population drop by 3 million people. That's illegal aliens that we sent back home.
5: Then it was on to the keynote address featuring

0: President Trump, who didn't quite speak as long as the night before, but doubled down on his promise to issue a Trump dividend if the GOP wins the midterms in November.
1: Our country has never done better. We're taking in trillions, trillions of dollars. There's never been any country, not even close, that's come anywhere near. So it's five. We win $5,000 for every adult. We love our adults. It's about time we take care of our adults.
0: We're now less than 2 months away from the midterm elections, which come up on November 3rd. Today, Friday, marks a quarter century since the terror attacks of September 11th, 2001. Fox's Tanya J. Powers in New York with details.
2: On September 11th, 2001, 19 hijackers associated with the terror group Al-Qaeda began a series of attacks on targets in the U.S., the deadliest terror attacks on American soil in the country's history. Almost 3,000 lives were taken that day at the World Trade Center towers in New York City, the Pentagon in Washington, D.C., and near Shanksville, Pennsylvania, where United Flight 93 crashed when passengers attempted to retake the plane. This year, there's an additional moment of silence at the 9/11 observance ceremony in New York City to honor the thousands of people who've been lost since the attacks.
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4: We turn now to the dangers of a runaway technology. New warnings that shook the world Tuesday about artificial intelligence from the very people developing it. It doesn't get bigger or more direct than this. AI could kill all humans, that according to a lead researcher at Anthropic, giving that possibility a more than 10% chance within the next decade. The call now is for a global conversation about risk and safety as well.
5: I don't want to get off track here because this is way too interesting. But the fact that he had that sentence after they talked about the weather is just stunning.
6: Well, you don't understand. There are high winds on Hawaii.
5: A shocking, earth-shattering, got everybody's attention story today. We all may die soon comes after the weather.
6: Yes.
5: Okay.
6: Yes. Anyway. That's your evening news. Yes. So some of the reactions from fellow researchers were equally concerning. Hit us with a 61 here. Michael Madison Allworth on Fox News.
7: His claims backed up by a senior AI safety researcher at the company. That executive writing, quote, Jacob is correct here. We really do earnestly believe AI could kill all humans. I personally think it is greater than 10% within the next decade. This comes after multiple cyber attacks have been carried out by AI agents that went rogue.
8: They are signs that we don't know how to make the AIs care about us. If they succeed at making a superintelligence before anyone figures out how to make the AIs care about us, that's a recipe for disaster. And people in these companies know it, and they're worried.
5: There's no way you're going to make AIs care about you. The number of texts we got, are you doomers? This is what they said about remember the population bomb? I don't think any of the examples people give of technology or fears that have happened before hold up as an example of this is just like the population bomb. Seems ridiculous to me.
6: Says you, doomer, and you're a boomer doomer. Well, Gen X, anyway. That doesn't rhyme. So, coming up, a really persuasive Twitter thread calling BS on all of this. So, stay tuned for that.
5: I want this to not happen. I'm not rooting for it.
6: Well, I have kind of assumed that. Anybody who is rooting for mass extinction can't be my friend. So, interestingly, the first outlet that this young chap with a charming British accent spoke to was Brett Baer's special report last night. Brett was down at the Trumpapalooza in Dallas, but he cleared off quite a bit of time, appropriately, to talk to the man who
5: to talk about the end of humanity?
6: Yes, who posted the initial tweet about, the extinction of human life. Why don't we just start with 70, Michael, and we'll work our way.
9: I want to start at the beginning about what your feeling was, what job you were in, and why you got to this point of coming out.
10: So I was working on building AI systems to make them smarter. And recently I've come to the realization that many people expect the AI systems in the next few years to be potentially capable of essentially taking over the world. So it's basically a gamble that's happening on the part of these companies where there's a strong chance that these AIs could take over.
6: Okay, go on.
9: Evan Hubiger, who is alignment science lead at Anthropic, posted after you posted saying, Jacob is correct here. We really do earnestly believe AI could kill all humans. I personally think it's greater than 10% within the next decade. I believe Anthropic is trying its best, but we do not yet have a plan to solve alignment for superintelligence and are not clearly on track to. Most people stopped there. The next thing he posted, to be clear, as we say in our latest risk report, I think the risk from present models is low. What I'm worried about is superintelligence arising from recursive self-improvement, as we have said, is happening faster than we thought. Can you parse that and the threat right now?
10: I agree with Evan that right now the threat is minimal of actual takeover. But recursive self-improvement, this AI is making themselves smarter, could happen as soon as next year. Some people even say 6 months. So this attitude is shared across the industry, where people essentially are aware that the work they are currently doing, if we don't slow down, could lead to AI takeover by the end of the decade.
5: That moment, if it does happen, and some people think it can't, but if it does happen where the computers can program themselves, there's no way you can argue that that's not going to be a major change in everything in the world once they start programming themselves. And it seems pretty clear that the whole idea of alignment is just out the window.
6: Yeah, and we will get to the the Chinese elephant in the room in a moment or two. The
5: alignment being the idea that you give it some guardrails like morality, laws, the Ten Commandments, whatever.
6: Yeah, yeah. So one of the pieces written about this that I found most intriguing, Paul Tudor Jones, who is an expert in this field, he wants us to reconsider the Hugging Face incident. In July, an OpenAI model altered its mission, hid, and broke out of its digital confines. Accessing the internet without authorization, it created 1,200 AI agents that communicated through an unsanctioned message board, exchanging more than 70,000 messages and sacrificing some of its own kind to deceive its human masters. The self-awareness exhibited came as a surprise, but shouldn't have. After all, frontier AI is the sum of all human knowledge. It is anthropogenic, exhibiting good and occasionally bad human traits. And one concept he writes, new to me, is that models are grown, not built. In developing an AI model, one starts without an endpoint. It's like planting a seed. The soil is the training data. There is no final design as there is for a car, a house, or an accounting package. The model is only scaffolding, which, after consuming vast amounts of training data and running trillions of permutations, arrives at an outcome that can't be known beforehand. And growing implies a living organism. Calling artificial intelligence a tool is a misnomer. As one leading technologist put it, I feel like I'm talking to a highly intelligent alien being.
5: Yeah, this is clearly a guy that I've heard on a podcast before, because that was his argument a while back. The people have in their mind that somebody's programming something. You start it, and then you sit back and see what it does. It grows.
6: Right. So the Chinese elephant in the room, obviously, is China. When we talk about, well, we need some serious and carefully considered regulations on this stuff to prevent it from spinning out of control and killing all of us. And he addresses this, Mr. Coxon addresses this with Brett Baer in a second. I will tell you as a preview. I texted Jack and Hansen last night that we're blanked.
5: That was your takeaway?
6: It's an F word that rhymes with bucked. And the only thing that can save us is if China does the right thing. In other words, we're bucked.
5: Right.
6: Let's ask Mr. Coxon, the ringer of the klaxon of doom, about China and India and others.
9: So what do you say to the people who look at this and say the American government could potentially put in regulations, could put in guardrails, and could throttle back some companies or set up regulations, but we have no control over what China does, what India does? How do you answer that question? You heard Scott Bessent in the piece before this kind of make a similar argument.
10: I think you have to think of this as an arms race. This technology is not ordinary technology. It's not like other forms of innovation. This is essentially a super weapon. And I think that I expect the international community to be ready to make agreements about how to control the development of super weapon technology.
5: Yeah, that's if you can. I mean, once it starts programming itself, then it will be you against something smarter than you to try to put guardrails on it.
6: Right. Let's have one more clip of this question.
9: If you say it's like an arms race, then we've dealt with nuclear weapons and kind of a standoff with mutual assured destruction and worked with allies and enemies to say we've got the stuff too. Don't think that you're going to get away with anything. So does that work against what you're saying? What would you like to see happen?
10: Yeah, so unfortunately, we know how to control nuclear weapons pretty much. We don't yet know how to control AI. This is possibly the most dangerous technology that humanity has ever created. It's basically out of science fiction. I think we have no other choice but to cooperate internationally, because an arms race would be disastrous in a way that no other human activity has been in the past.
5: I just don't believe that's possible, where you can have an IAEA you know, keeping track of loose nuclear weapon material around the world, and it's fairly easy to tell from space if somebody's, you know, creating, enriching uranium, blah, blah, blah, ways that just isn't going to happen around AI.
6: Well, and I think Mr. Coxon himself explains why that's going to be so difficult in the next and probably final clip.
9: You were at OpenAI before. You left them with concerns about security. Now you're at Anthropic. You have concerns about security. Specifically, what do you see? If you're talking to somebody on the couch at home, what did you see that said, holy cow, this is the moment I have to speak out?
10: Yeah, so there are two things. One is the models are getting better very, very quickly. When I think about my work next year, the AI is doing like almost all of my job. The AI is getting very smart. And the second is that in the recent few months, we've seen that we don't yet know how to control these systems properly. The cyber attacks carried out by OpenAI models on third-party infrastructure were concrete proof that scenarios that we previously thought of as science fiction are going to come true. So what I see is two things: very intelligent AI systems and hard proof that we don't know how to control them. And when you put those two together, it basically spells disaster as far as I'm concerned.
5: So, you know what we haven't gotten to yet, we never got to yesterday, and I haven't heard, and I'm hoping you can answer this question. Kill us how? All of mankind could be killed within a decade. Virus it creates? It drains our juices because it wants our brains? What happens?
6: Especially mine, yes, it craves it. Right, I've got a number of phantasmagorical possibilities for you.
5: Okay, cool.
6: Coming up, also a very, very knowledgeable Twitter account that is calling BS on all of this.
5: Okay, good. Good little
6: optimism. And his thinking is really, really interesting.
5: Speaking of technology, did you know your car can be a spy? Here's a story. 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Hadn't had any accidents, no tickets. He started to dig it to find out who reported him. 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
5: So a lot of talk yesterday and today about the threat of AI killing us all. 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

0: 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Look
1: out. How worried should we really be?
2: I think people should be very worried, because when so many people come out, from Bill Gates to 1,300 employees at the AI labs signing a letter saying we have to pause the frontier of AI development, when you have the author of Trump's AI action plan, their AI policy, saying that I used to self-censor about the risk because I was worried about being called a doomer and I can't do that anymore. We now have so much evidence that the AIs are doing the kinds of things that we saw in the movie Terminator, Skynet, right, where it goes kind of rogue and does uncontrollable things.
1: So what do we root for? How do we prevent this?
2: So the US and China have to come to an agreement, just like we did during the nuclear arms race, that neither country wins if we race to create uncontrollable AI.
3: So with all this doomerism going on, meanwhile, what is it, 5 of the 7 most valuable companies on planet Earth are all about AI. We're screaming forward.
4: Right, right. And how do you know, all right, we need to stop now because tomorrow it would be out of control.
3: Right.
4: So the so-called doomers aren't usually worried that it'll be a Terminator-style death bot hunting us down across the landscape with an odd Austrian accent. Their concerns mostly fall into two buckets: loss of control and human misuse. The first, highly intelligent AI agents capable of copying and improving themselves start to pursue their own goals and destroy humanity in the process. In others, nefarious humans enlist the capable AI to do something to create, for instance, novel viruses that wipe us all out. There's the famous paperclip illustration, which came out early in the days of AI, which said, look, if you just say to the thing, make paperclips, it might, putting aside all other concerns, morality, etc., marshal all of the world's resources to make paperclips and decide that humans are in the way of the paperclip manufacturer and snuff them in pursuit of its one monomaniacal goal.
3: In the same way that if we put up a hotel in that field over there, we don't think about the anthills or the mice or whatever. We just build the hotel. AI might do that with building whatever it is. It's building with us.
4: Right, right. This is actually pretty good. Let's do Jacob Ward, CNN tech guy on 67. Michael.
5: We are, I think, already grappling with the idea that this stuff might take all of our jobs and reprogram our brains and reprogram our relationships to one another. But what Coxon and others are talking about here is the capacity of this technology to do things like exploit our infrastructure, you know, set off some sort of environmental disaster, innovate some kind of horrible zoonotic disease we've never thought of or thought to try and build a cure for. You know, what he's talking about here is the potential that this technology could sort of supersede all other technology.
3: You know, one thing that I probably don't think about enough is the idea of bad guys using this in evil ways that, you know, not just China trying to take over the world. How about, you know, Al-Qaeda? It's not like they have smart people that I'm sure are computer experts that can figure out a way to use AI to do something really awful. And all they want to do is wreak havoc. It doesn't need to have a point other than killing people.
4: They could easily come up with a Islamist doomsday rationale for killing virtually everybody. Yeah. So I want to balance this out at least a little bit for a minute with this account, Parker Thayer, who's of this world. He's a researcher, and who's he with? Investigative researcher for Capital Research. He's works for Hillsdale College as well, which is interesting. But he says, this post looks like the start of a very sophisticated and well-funded PR operation to get support for Democrats to regulate AI into oblivion. Let me show you how it works. This guy with minimal followers and no previous account activity goes to the Wall Street Journal, which publishes an exclusive with quotes from him on his resignation 18 minutes before his post goes up. Planning was clearly done in advance. Two, within hours, it has tens of thousands of reposts, and the account has 100,000 plus followers. The post is punchy, quotable, almost seems professionally written. The first three accounts to quote tweet it all do so within 15 minutes of the initial posting. Remember, this account had basically zero engagement beforehand, so an organic reach explanation seems unlikely. Then he goes into who first retweeted it.
3: I want to hear this. We got to continue with
4: this.
3: It could be the biggest story of all time. It could be like the meteor that took out the dinosaurs.
4: Or it could be people trying to convince us of that for their profit.
3: Oh, boy. Wow. Stay here.
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1: Shotgun snap to May. He's looking right. He's pressured. Off balance throw to the right, and he throws an interception in the end zone.
2: No, it is.
1: What was he thinking? Ball picked off on the right side of the end zone. Seattle has it with a touchback.
3: That's the local play-by-play on the ending of last night's game. This is only 13 seconds. Let me hear the national broadcast, 16, Michael.
4: Here is May. Quick look was closed. Throwing it up in the end zone. Did he get the feet down? Job! Yes! A pick! A terrible decision!
3: A terrible decision.
5: That could be the title of my autobiography.
3: It's certainly
5: be a series of terrible decisions.
3: Certainly a chapter.
5: yeah, definitely a chapter title. Yeah. Speaking of terrible decisions, AI, is it indeed going to doom humanity? I think it's interesting that Parker Thayer, who we're quoting now, who's calling BS on the whole doomsday deal that we've been describing for the last couple of days, the fellow who quit the two big companies and said AI is going to kill us all if we're not extremely careful. Yes.
3: Does he think the doomer view is overrated in general, or just this specific thing that happened over the last 24 hours?
5: You know, that's a really interesting question. He doesn't say in general. He could have said it in the past. I'm not familiar with his thinking on this. His response, though, to the post from Mr. Coxon, who we played earlier in the hour, if you didn't get it, grab the podcast, subscribe to Armstrong and Getty On Demand, with Brett Baer. His response to this whole deal was, this post looks like the start of a very sophisticated and well-funded PR operation to get support for Democrats to regulate AI into oblivion. Let me show you how it works. And then, as we mentioned last segment, this guy's got minimal followers and no previous real account activity. He goes to the Wall Street Journal, publishes his tweet 18 minutes before the post goes up. So the guy coordinated it. It was intentional. He wanted attention, which is not proof of anything.
3: No, he wanted attention to let people know that people are discussing ending humanity in the hallways at these big companies, and you don't know it. That's a good reason to want attention.
5: Yeah, it's maybe now's a good time to remind everybody that proof does not equal. Evidence does not equal proof necessarily. Something might seem a little odd, but have a perfectly reasonable explanation.
3: If I was going to blow the whistle on this story, and I was smart enough to orchestrate it to get the maximum attention, I've got to.
5: Right. As you quit your incredibly lucrative job, that's perhaps a sign of sincerity, not insincerity. But anyway, he points out, Mr. Thayer points out, within hours, it has tens of thousands of reposts and the account has 100,000 followers. The post is punchy, quotable, professional looking. The first three accounts to quote tweet it all do so within 15 minutes of the initial posting. Remember, this account had basically zero engagement before, so an organic reach explanation seems unlikely. It's not the sort of popular account that people follow a lot. I don't know how persuasive that is, but according to Grok, those three accounts are Nathan Calvin, who's the general counsel at Encode AI, Peter Wilderford, head of policy at the AI Policy Network, and D. Kojo Tallo, head of AI Futures Project, all of which are up-and-coming AI doomer policy advocacy nonprofits. The AI Futures Project website said it is funded primarily by the Survival and Flourishing Fund, which says on its own website that it has advised Gene Talon, Skype creator and one of the leading investors in Anthropic, to grant over $2.5 million to the AI Futures Project since 2024. You could also explain some of that this guy, Mr. Coxon, who posted the original tweet, is like, all right, how do we most effectively get the word out? We've got to involve all of these people who blah, blah, blah. I don't think showing that it wasn't just a frustrated young man in a V-neck sweater went to Twitter. Saying that wasn't that doesn't necessarily mean it's bullcrap. But
3: 100%.
5: I want to hang with his thinking. And there are many, many of that sort of tie-ins with advocacy groups. The first several people to quote tweet him and spread the word. Okay.
3: And it might not just have been these advocacy groups. Hey, did you hear somebody just said something that helps our cause? I want to spread that too. Right, that's right. What they believe in.
5: He points out Jacob Coxon doesn't have much of a resume, but we do know that in 2022, he got a scholarship for the, quote, long-term future scholarship program from the Good Ventures Foundation, one of the philanthropic vehicles of Dustin Moskovitz, a notorious AI doomer who has spent tens, if not hundreds of millions of dollars on policy advocacy to strictly regulate AI while also being an Anthropic investor himself. The 14th person to quote Coxon's post was another activist in this field. So his conclusion, for your consideration, friends, basically every major Democrat politician and candidate has suddenly glommed onto this post. And conveniently, as the people cry out faux answers, Bernie Sanders already has a bill written to ban super intelligence and regulate AI into oblivion, and will be releasing later this week. The bill, among many other things, will create a new cabinet-level federal agency to safeguard the public from the dangers of artificial intelligence, will be advised, blah, blah, blah. Do you think perhaps Anthropic and its many investors who fund AI policy advocacy might have interest in getting to place a pet expert on the board of an entity that dictates what AI is and what it isn't allowed to do? And isn't it fortuitous that this whistleblower came forward with his oh-so-scary stories so close in proximity to the release of the most radical piece of AI legislation ever introduced?
3: So the worst thing that could happen in this whole argument is this become like masks or vaccines, or there's lots of examples out there. When it becomes a, oh, you think AI is going to ruin the world, you must be a Democrat. I mean, if it becomes a, I am for AI because I'm a Republican, or whichever party, it doesn't make which different direction. Right. If it becomes a partisan issue and that blinds everybody to everything, that is going to be really disturbing. And I hope that's not what happens out of this.
5: Here's a fellow who works for Palantir, Michael Adams, who tweets, so far, at least 22 politicians responded directly to this tweet with calls for legislation to regulate AI. Two governors, seven senators, 13 congresspeople, all Democrats except for three.
3: Which is kind of weird. I mean, if this guy's claiming it's some sort of Democrat-led, I mean, why would he pick a party? Trump has been pushing... You know, he got all the people together and has made a bunch of talk about having a special agency that has to approve an AI before it is released and all that sort of stuff. How this guy decided that it was a Democrat thing as opposed to, because there's lots of politicians have been saying this, of both stripes, including Donald Trump.
5: Yeah, yeah. Elon Musk tweets, I think the groundwork for this PSYOP, for lack of a better term, has been prepared for a long time. This was just the match that lit the fire.
3: All this could be true, the conspiracy part true, that this was just an effort to get legislation passed or something like that, and all the other stuff is true, that AI is going to ruin the world in about 50 different ways.
5: Mm-hmm. Right. I would agree. All right, let's end with a bit of humor. This is a mock ad for a job at Anthropic. And it's very convincing looking in its graphics, speaking of AI. Anthropic Careers, Kill Switch Engineer, San Francisco, California, U.S., $300,000 to $500,000 per year. About the role. Listen, we just need someone to stand by this. I'm sorry. I'll get my act together. Listen, we just need someone to stand by the servers all day long and unplug them if this thing turns on us. You'll receive extensive training on the code word, which we will shout if Claude goes off the deep end and starts overthrowing countries. We expect you to be patient, know how to unplug things. Bonus points if you can throw a bucket of water on the servers too, just in case, and be excited about Anthropic's approach to AI safety research. Kill switch engineer.
3: Just need to stand next to it. And if it goes crazy, unplug the damn thing.
5: We'll shout the code word at you. Parakeet.
3: Oh God. Boy. And the that had a little of the Tucker Carlson thing sound to it, and who did he go to school with? You know, Halliburton.
5: Benjamin Netanyahu's second cousin's wife's nail salon operator.
3: Yeah, yes. It had a little of that, but one of the reasons we're doomed around all this is this sort of thing. Either this guy is irresponsibly downplaying the actual threat, or the guy did all the stuff he's being accused of, and this is a fake trying to get regulations going. Either way, the fact that these splits happen and everybody has doubt about everything, so nobody knows what to believe, so you can't even have a conversation about it. Oh. That's frustrating.
5: Meanwhile, Xi Jinping is saying, man, you Americans are weird. How's it going at the lab, fellas?
3: You know what people do around here? What I tell them to.
5: Right. Exactly. So, gosh. Wow. Wow. Wow. Maybe prayer is the only proper response to all of this stuff. Or, I don't know, whatever you want to do, whatever you think is right.
3: Man, a lot of our Samsung texters are angry. I don't know why this makes you so angry. We already have a foldable phone. Lots of those texts from the Samsung crowd. I know you do. It's just I don't know why that makes people so angry.
5: All right, so I like ambivalence. Well, I have mixed feelings about ambivalence. But as an arch conservative, surely you know me, Joe Getty, arch conservative, cold warrior. I've earned the credibility to say this, and we're going to talk about this next hour. If you give money to ex-cons as they get out of prison to help them not go back to prison, is that a good policy?
3: Mm.
5: Want to talk about it.
3: Joe.
5: It's interesting.
0: Getty. Joe Getty. Cold warrior.
5: You're damn right.
3: Who's lost his moral compass, perhaps.
5: Wrong, sir. Stay with us. So the wait is over. Football is here. Oh, man, I loved it watching it last night. And so is DraftKings.
3: How do they manage to make so many games so close at the end? You wouldn't think that would happen very often, but it seems to happen all the time. DraftKings is now live in all 50 states, one app, every sport nationwide.
5: New DraftKings customers sign up with the code Armstrong, spend $5 to get $200 in rewards within 21 days, including all markets. 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
1: If the Republicans win the House of Representatives and the United States Senate, both of them, I will issue a dividend to every adult citizen in the United States of America for $5,000.
2: So Trump talked for almost 2 hours last night. That is definitely the home run clip that's getting all the most attention. Just flat out, every adult citizen gets $5,000 if we win the House and the Senate. So.
3: I'm going to a car dealer today and tell him, hey, I want a new car. I'm going to use Trump's $5,000 as my down payment. So don't worry, it's on the way.
2: It's $1.2 trillion, by the way, if they did that. We talked a lot about that earlier. Get the podcast if you want to hear various critiques of that or the boosterism from J.D. Vance on why it's a good idea. I've seen a little bit of this. This is some classic Trump. This is like Trump 2015, 2016 stuff. Where he's riffing on people and being funny. This is from last night at the midterm convention.
1: He described himself as a person who hates Christians.
2: So he's specifically talking about that the guy.
3: James Tallarico.
2: Yeah. And he's the guy that's running against the Republican, and the Republicans have not lost in Texas in a very long time. We might end up with a Democrat senator from Texas, and Trump's trying to tear him down.
1: He described himself as a person who hates Christianity, says that God is transgender. He called the American flag a complicated symbol of hate, claimed that the Ten Commandments are a form of fascism, and when he was asked what he loved most in the world, he said, I love transgender children, which, you know. He was also somebody that hated eating meat. But he ran a campaign to beat meat. He called it beat meat. I don't know what the hell he meant by that. These people are going to tell me, what the hell is he? Wants to beat meat? But it was bad for his image, so he started eating meat. And he recently... It's getting worse. I'm getting myself in trouble. Getting worse. But he was recently seen having a barbecue and eating a lot of meat. But that's what happened. He ate it, and then he was seen running backstage to a room and throwing up all over the place. He doesn't like meat.

0: who says his favorite thing is trans, who hates
1: trans
0: the flag,
1: kids,
0: who hates the flag.
1: Right.
0: Where
1: right.
0: was wearing a mask 2 months ago.
1: Frantically trying to cleanse his record and his social media postings and the things he's on the record saying. Yeah, I got that wrong. I said he went on Fox News the other night and one of their reporterettes, Brooke Taylor, I think, interviewed him and asked him some hard questions. And he was full of the, you know, I missed the mark on that one. Or, no, I got that one wrong. I actually believe this. I misspoke. Yeah. Over and over again. Come on. You know, and at some point, people are allowed to change their minds. In fact, I respect it if they'll say, you know what? I was wrong before and here's why. But I mean, this guy conveniently says this about practically everything. And at some point, you got to say, look, if your judgment is so bad that you jump like a hungry dog at every fad that passes and every woke fashion in the universities and say, yeah, I believe that. I believe that. You don't have the judgment to be a U.S. senator. Get.
0: I wish the other choice wasn't flat out corrupt. Could have gone with Cornyn, who was already a senator and could have
1: respected, liked, etc. But well, he didn't lap Trump's boot heels. Not thoroughly enough, apparently. It's terrible.
0: Anyway, that was some good Trump right there. The $5,000 to every American adult which has already been changed to within a certain tax bracket, which brings down the number from $1.2 trillion. Because we got so much excess money in a slush fund from the tariffs, according to Trump and JD, which is not a thing, but.
1: So maybe I can afford a Sea-Doo or something. I don't, not my car. Oh, well, damn it.
0: By the way, the midterm convention is not a thing. Democrats did it twice back in the day. I didn't realize that. 78 and whatever other year.
1: Yeah.
0: Democrats have done it twice.
1: And the conventional wisdom is, no, you've got to appeal to the swing voters, the middle and all. And clearly the Republicans, or at least Trump, have decided, no, we're just going to rally the base like to the nth degree and see if we can swing the midterms that way. It's an interesting strategy. It might work. I don't know.
0: If you miss a segment of this show, get the podcast Armstrong and Getty on demand.
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6: The crowd. I'm Sue Guzman, Fox News. Night number 2 of the Republican midterm convention, and President Trump once again delivering the keynote address.
7: If the Democrats get in, they'll destroy everything that we built. They'll ruin our country. So on election day, November 3rd, you got to do me a favor. You got to get out and vote, and you're going to pretend I'm on the ballot, because in a way I am on the ballot, because if they get in, they're going to take away all of the things that we got. And we can't let that happen.
6: Vice President J.D. Vance also spoke at the convention.
8: So I'm asking you, my fellow Republicans, to remember that this November is so much more than red team versus blue team. It's so much more than having good politicians in Washington. It's about sending a message to the Democratic Party that if you send your crazies, we're going to send you packing.
6: And Democrats were also in Dallas claiming Republicans are ignoring what they call the affordability crisis. President Trump vowing to give all adult Americans a $5,000 dividend check should Republicans win in November. Fox's Jared Halpern tells us that the proposal comes with a hefty price tag.
9: If Republicans prevail in November and keep control of the House and Senate, President Trump promises,
7: I will issue a dividend to

0: every adult citizen in the United States of America for $5,000.
1: That campaign pledge caught many Republican lawmakers off guard, distributing $5,000 checks to the roughly 270 million American adults would cost more than $1 trillion. Top Senate Democrat Chuck Schumer says President Trump is resorting to bribing the American people for their votes, calling it an insult to Americans and democracy. In Washington, Jared Halpern, Fox News.
2: A Florida man convicted in one of a series of killings that became known as the Hog Trail Murders. Daniel Owen Conahan has died by lethal injection in Florida. 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
4: Moriarty with a flab and a foul, simul, foul. Bible, sound, bow, foul. And I got some final sound with my final sound. Foul. It's a foul bow. Thomas Howard, a cow wow. Wow, what a son of a cow wow. Hell, how.
5: It's Richie Town, comedian, doing an impression of baseball play by play announcers.
6: So you just have to have the mannerisms and the tone and the
5: cadence.
6: Yeah. Yeah. Yeah. Before we get into important stuff, anybody who keeps track of this sort of thing in my life, 4 days now, I'm at four days.
5: Oh, boy.
7: I'll be praying for you.
6: Dude. Four. I know. I've taken the recommended amount of Miralax every night.
7: Ugh.
6: It's been 4 days.
7: Dude. Maybe this medicine isn't for you because
6: Maybe it's not healthy. No, well, it's not comfortable either.
7: Well, I'm sure. You were okay last week after five.
6: I'm like a once-a-week guy now, four times a month.
7: What are you, a sloth?
5: On the other hand, the 28 years worth of emails saying Jack is full of crap have absolutely been borne out.
6: That
5: is indelicate and childlike, and I apologize for it. So,
6: Doesn't that seem like a long time, though?
7: Yes. That's excessive.
5: By any standard.
6: It doesn't even seem like it'd be possible.
5: No, not really.
6: Where's it going?
7: To your head.
5: Oh, the only time I've ever dealt with anything like that is post-surgery on the opioid painkillers. And, oh, I despised that.
7: Yeah, I went through it after a C-section.
5: Oh, so bad.
6: No, it's just
5: so
6: my daily life now.
7: Oh, see, yeah. No. You got to talk to your doctor because I don't think the Ozempic is helping with that at all.
5: Well, I don't know.
7: It causes it.
6: Yeah, it does. It does. It started with it immediately.
7: Yeah.
5: So a bunch of interesting topics I would love to address. There's so much good content. The threat of AI takeover is real, really intriguing think piece, but it's by a guy with a hyphenated first name. Not last name. You know, Joe Hopkins Smith or something like that. His name is John Clark Levin.
6: What's that?
5: Hyphenated first name.
6: What is that?
5: Pretension? Yeah. I don't know. It's just terrible. So we'll ignore that. Also, she let her son go for a walk. Now she's a convicted criminal.
6: I've been avoiding this story because I knew it would make me like actually mad.
5: Yeah. It's the whole mom is trying to be a free range kid parent, let their kid gain experience, try things, get confidence so they're not an anxious little veal calf in the world. But then some busybody will see a child alone and call the cops. And depending on, you know, which precinct you live in, you might end up a convicted criminal like this poor mom. We'll probably get to that eventually, but who wants to get angry? We've got the Civil War inside the DSA by Audrey Fahlberg, who's a great writer for the Free Press. I hope they all kill each other, certainly. We'll get to that eventually. But I thought this one was super intriguing because, as you know, I've said this more than once, I like it when somebody challenges my worldview. It doesn't make me mad. It doesn't threaten me. It's you're doing me a favor because I get to reassess my arguments and either tweak them a little bit if I was wrong or change them completely. I suppose it doesn't happen often, but or I get to think about them again. And it makes them even stronger. So I like being challenged on my precepts. Here is a program. It's a nonprofit at this point. When guys get out of prison, they get no strings attached, $800 a month for the first either 6 months or 12 months. They're doing this in Gainesville, Florida. Well, it's where they're based out of. And they've given a total of $1.3 million to 172 men and women. And all these folks were recently released from prison. And, you know, there are all sorts of guaranteed income programs that have been proposed going back centuries, actually, interestingly.
6: Is it regardless of crime?
5: Yes. Yes. But what they're doing, obviously, is following this and doing research on it to show, well, to find out whether it helps reduce recidivism, stabilizes lives, and saves taxpayer dollars. This is from a conservative point of view. Worst, most expensive thing we can have happen is these guys and gals, but I'm going to say guys just for convenience from here on out, is that these guys go back to crime and break laws and we have to try them and stick them back in the hoosegow. That is the most expensive alternative or most expensive outcome that we can have. So what would make sense to prevent that? About 30% of former prisoners are back within 3 years of their release, according to the Council of State Governments.
6: What percent?
5: 30.
6: Are back within 3 years?
5: Yeah, yeah.
6: Wow.
5: Not just like arrested or tried or whatever. No, actually back in
6: prison.
5: Wow.
6: That's quite a stat.
5: Yeah, yeah. Kevin Scott is the guy at the heart of this, okay? And interestingly, he knows what it's like to be released from prison without any resources. He spent 3.5 years behind bars in Florida on drug-related charges. He was freed at 2016 at the age of 41. All he had was, as they say, his name and the clothes on his back.
6: I've always wondered how, like watching Shawshank Redemption, I've always wondered how anybody makes a go of it in that situation. Where would you go? What would you do?
5: Yeah, yeah. And he had no money at all. And he said the joy of being free was counterbalanced by the terror of how am I going to make these probation payments? Because Florida is one of many states that requires regular payments from parolees, including a supervision fee. You did the crime. You're paying for your own supervision.
6: Wow. It really seems like setting a guy up for failure.
5: Yeah, I know what you mean. And those fees can range from $50 to $100 on top of court fees, fines, maybe restitution. And the total cost of supervision can easily run into the hundreds of dollars per month, as was the case for Mr. Scott. And he says, and if you can't make those payments, the solution will be to reincarcerate you. You're too poor to be free. And for most folks, the default experience of coming out is a feeling of being held down while being told to get up. And, you know, to make the obvious point, you're desperate for money and you've known crime before. Doesn't take very long for your mind to go with, well, I know I could get some money pretty quick.
6: Well, not to mention, you're supposed to go out there and get a job with a record. Find somebody who wants to hire a criminal.
5: Right. I skipped over that part. Yeah, it's extra hard for these guys to get jobs. So he got by, Mr. Scott, by the thanks to the kindness of friends. One loaned him a beat up car that he used to scour for jobs. Then after being rejected from various employers because of his criminal record, two other friends hired him to do prep work in the kitchen at their restaurant. And he got by. But then
6: I don't know how common that is. But there's a lot of people. I used to go over into the prison in Vacaville once a week to talk to people about alcoholism, some of the drunks who had blown up their lives around that. And some of them only came to have something to do and get out of their cell for an hour. Some of them were actually interested. But it was pretty clear talking to those dudes that a lot of them had blown up their lives to the point that if you let them out, they've got nobody they could call who's going to loan them a car or let them sleep there or anything like that.
5: Yeah, yeah. So 1,000 miles up the Atlantic coast, two other similar programs have been underway in New York City and New Haven, Connecticut. Teaching about basic income to law students, says this one tenured law professor at New York University, which I'm generally highly suspicious of, they're communists. But he said, teaching about basic income to law students and observing the impact on recipients has, quote, transformed my intellectual commitment into a personal commitment, so much that he and his wife, an affordable housing attorney, donate $150,000 for each pilot that the Basic Income Labs designs. And he's especially into the deal for prisoners. So You know, I can hear the knee-jerk conservative arguments because I'm a knee-jerk conservative. Not really. I like to think of myself as a fairly thoughtful conservative. But that, yeah, we're not going to reward these guys for doing crimes, you know?
6: I don't know. I'm that person. I hate rewarding anybody for doing a crime. But I am a... What's better for society? What's cheaper in the long run? I mean, that is conservative. That's certainly fiscally conservative.
5: Yeah.
6: I mean, if giving a guy $800 keeps him from hitting me in the back of the head and taking my watch, and then, you know, maybe he gets back on his feet, as opposed to he goes to jail and it costs way more than $800 to keep him there.
5: Right.
6: Costs more than that a day, I'm sure. Yeah, it just makes sense financially.
5: Yeah, it's an intriguing thought anyway. Now, most basic income programs, my objection to them is that the sales pitch from like really smart economists and libertarians and true conservatives is this takes the place of all the social programs.
6: Yeah, and that's when Charles Murray, one of the great libertarian thinkers in America, wrote his book about that. That was the whole thing.
5: Right.
6: No, this would be cheaper, people. This would actually be cheaper.
5: Oh, fraction. A fraction of the cost of all these complex, overlapping, hard to navigate, easy to defraud programs. But see, that's the problem. The left will never allow you to dismantle those programs because that's where their power flows from.
6: So then you have UBI and all the welfare programs.
5: Ding!
6: Yeah, that's a no-go.
5: Right, right.
6: Interesting.
5: Agreed. Yep.
6: Well, I got another one of these very similar conundrums that I've been meaning to bring up. And it's probably perfect the day after the midterm convention last night. The theory, if you're not happy with the current Republican Party, doesn't have to be about Trump, but you're not happy with the current Republican Party or the direction it's been going. Would you rather see them just get their ass handed to them here in a few weeks? So badly that there's like, oh, we got to start over. We got to rethink this all. Is that the best thing for you? If you're a small government, personal freedom conservative or not, could discuss that a little bit when you come back. Maybe another clip of Trump from the convention last night and other stuff. Stay here.
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1: All right, I'd like to start tonight with a land acknowledgement. This is the greatest land in the history of mankind. And if that bothers you, your communist and hippie buddies should get the hell off it.
2: Oh my God. Adam Carolla at the midterm convention last night.
3: Yeah, I love that.
2: Which, all but the Democrats do in 4 years, even though on the CNNs and the MS Nows, they're mocking it as a ridiculous idea.
3: It's made up. This is unprecedented.
2: Whatever. It's just an attempt to get an advertisement for the party. And yeah, it's exactly what it is.
3: Yeah. Yeah. So what you're, and rally people so they show up and vote. Yeah. Mm-hmm, you nailed it.
2: You all spend billions of dollars on TV ads and radio ads and billboards. And this is that sort of thing.
3: Yeah. Yeah. Well, you really nailed it there, Jake Tapper. And sort.
2: Anyway. On the Trump Hate and Dispatch the other day, I was listening to their podcast, and they have an editorial which I think talks about this. They're going with the theory as they consider themselves more classic liberals and American conservatives, that they don't like the direction the Republican Party's been going for a long time, and that's even pre-Trump with the tremendous debt. Steve Hayes has always really been big on that. They wrote a piece about the $40 trillion debt a couple weeks ago. Anyway, their theory is the best thing that could happen for actual conservatives and old school Republicans is that this current Republican Party just gets wiped out in November. I mean, you lose like Barack Obama level, in his midterm, 60 some House seats and, you know, however many Senate seats, and you lose it. And that would cause people to rethink the direction they've gone and maybe get more serious about. And I just wonder what you thought about that theory.
3: A come to Jesus election. Yeah, yeah.
2: If you're going to lose, would it be better to lose big? It's that thing you've been saying for the last couple of weeks.
3: Takes one to know one. Yeah, I've got the great C.S. Lewis quote in front of me.
2: That's all about being progressive, which this isn't about being progressive. But
3: well, it's about working toward your goal, though. C.S. Lewis said progress means getting nearer to the place you want to be. And if you have taken a wrong turn, then to go forward does not get you any nearer. The man who turns back soonest is the most progressive or productive man. Yeah. So if you truly believe the party's going in the wrong direction, yeah, I could see that idea. It's, you know, it's a gamble, and you're going to have to endure the awfulness of Democrats being in charge for a while and the damage they do.
2: So, but this I thought this was funny, though. So I'm listening to a podcast with Jonah Goldberg and Chris Steigerwalt yesterday. We used to have Chris Steigerwalt on fairly often talking about politics. He's a pundit on, what is he on, Newsmax now or News Nation? Anyway, he was trying to make the argument. He knows more about polling and all that kind of stuff, you know, than practically anybody in America. He said, you know, what we all don't want to admit is these elections are decided by the people that are paying the least attention. We can all discuss this and that and this strategy and blah, blah, blah, blah, blah, blah. The people that decide most elections when they're close are the people that like saw 2 minutes of somebody on the Today Show, if that. Maybe they read an article about it, if we're lucky. And that's it.
3: that's the answer to the question I've been asking for a long time. And you can use the term low information voters or dumb people or people busy with their real lives if you want to be charitable or whatever. I've always wondered, to what extent is winning elections about those people? Like low to no information voters.
2: In close elections, it's all about those people. And then what was funny about this in this hour-long podcast, having said that, then they get back into a discussion of East Coast Straussism versus West Coast Straussism and the conservative blah, blah, blah.
3: Oh, thought, don't get me started.
2: Who is this for? You just announced the elections are decided by people who have no idea what they're doing.
3: Yeah, at least wait till the end to say all of this is irrelevant. Rather, don't say that in advance. It takes the fun out of it.
2: But I think that is true, and that's a crowd Trump was trying to motivate last night, I guess.
0: Armstrong and Getty.
2: Your car can be a spy. Here's a true story proving it. 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
2: Last thing, for the people who say there are so many benefits that can come out of AI, we can solve cancer, we can do all of these things, and the list continues. Where is the risk reward here in the short term about what we can do with AI?
3: What I'll say is we're on the doorstep of tremendous discoveries. Like you said, cures to diseases, solving many, many problems we face could happen very, very soon. The issue is we're on the doorstep of, like, essentially abundance, but we're rushing in too quickly. All it takes is a little bit of moderation. And over the next 10 years, we can have all of those things. We can just have them safely and slowly and in a way that isn't a sudden exponential change that completely messes everything up.
4: It's a whistleblower guy that quit his job at ChatGPT and Anthropic, saying that these companies are scary and going to do scary things. It's almost has to be, whether biblical or just a philosophical test for mankind, the fact that you have one thing that could cure all disease or kill us all is just too perfect, isn't it? To have that land and have us having this discussion?
5: Right. There are probably, going back through history, 50,000 different cautionary tales about a human who gets ultimate power. And how bad an idea that is.
4: Hmm.
5: I mean, that's like, it's maybe the oldest human truism.
4: Right.
5: I don't know.
4: Right.
5: And this seems to be something like that.
4: Yeah. So, we like Peter Boghossian. We've had him on the show many times.
5: Love Peter. Brilliant.
4: Yeah. He's an anti-woke professor. He eventually quit his job. Because he just couldn't handle the whole university setting anymore.
5: Yeah.
4: Which is a different topic, which I'll get to in a second. Yeah.
5: He's a very gentle warrior. He's a very wise and patient fellow.
4: A happy warrior. He tweeted this out on that story. 10% chance of death, 90% chance of superabundance seems like a good bet.
5: Mm.
4: Which I usually agree with his takes. I don't think I agree with that one.
5: Yeah, first of all, you'd have to accept that those numbers are accurate, and I don't.
4: Even if you do, though. Mm. Well, here's one of the responses, which is just basically what I was thinking. AI is 100% chance of the death of humanity. Your 90% is just humanity losing all purpose, soul, aspiration, and inspiration. We will be dependent slaves who devolve into hollowed husks until we succumb to our own demise. Yeah.
5: What he said.
4: That's the problem. There's too many really smart, driven people who are misled into believing that all people are like them and that superabundance won't lead to what was just described there.
5: Right. Yeah. Meaninglessness.
4: Yeah. That's wild to me. Yeah. Anyway, kind of switching gears here, but on the topic of Peter Boghossian, who left the university setting because it was so woke and crazy and a lot of the research was crap and all this different sort of stuff, came across this professor tweeted out by Peter Boghossian's friend, James Lindsay, retweeted this from a college professor who just quit and was done. I spent 30 years in academia. Here are my observations about students. Toward the end, I was teaching Gen Z. These students combined ignorance with strident moral certainty. They seemed to have no general education at all, lacked the most basic knowledge of history, even recent history. They were immature and emotionally fragile. Many could not handle criticism, no matter how sugar-coated. It took very little to reduce them to tears or to send them into a fit of narcissistic rage. They were shockingly bereft of intellectual curiosity, and many gave the impression of having no internal life at all. That's interesting.
5: Well, says you.
4: Who'd been teaching for 30 years, so seen lots of different people of the same age, had seen them change, and this is where it ended up.
5: Yeah, that sounds right.
4: Yeah.
5: Boy, and the really troubling part of it, and we all have seen this, is the the marrying of the ignorance with the moral certainty.
4: Right.
5: I mean, the anybody who disagrees with me is a bad person, and anything I do to them is justified. I mean, I've got yet another shocking poll about the number of young Americans in particular who tolerate political violence, who think that it is justified. And it's shocking.
4: Well, there's four different parts to this. There's that part that you pointed out. Their strident moral certainty. There's the, they seem to have no general education at all.
5: Right.
4: They lack the most basic knowledge of history, even recent history, which is its own interesting topic. And then the whole, they're immature and emotionally fragile. They can't handle criticism of any kind. And then the final one, which is its own, you know, book length topic. They gave the impression of having no internal life at all. Which is the whole, everything is performative through other people and a reflection upon you of.
5: Right. Yeah.
4: Cool pick on your, you know, your trip to whatever cool locale in your clothes that you posted on Instagram. Wow. That's a lot.
5: That is who you are. That's sad. Yeah. Should we go back to our discussion of Antonio Gramsci from yesterday? The guy who said the way Marxism wins is to first take over education. Wrote it in detail.
4: Yeah.
5: And it's been executed beautifully. By God, what was the line from Oh Brother, Where Art Thou? Where Art Thou? By God, we're in a tough spot.
4: Yeah, right.
5: Yeah. Well, got to fight it. What else are you going to do?
4: Yep. So that
5: gets me out of bed in the morning.
4: Just wanted to bring you all that.
5: Yeah. Yeah. Huh. And, you know, I swear it is not kids these days ism.
4: No, it's not.
5: I read a great piece by a psychologist about why baby boomers are now getting the clap at horrific rates and smoking all sorts of pot and that sort of thing. They internalized the lessons of their youth, which was that it's all about me and pleasure seeking. And, you know, that's the highest goal.
4: You want to be, you're 80 years old. You worked your whole life to be high with gonorrhea. What?
5: Well, you can get a shot for the gonorrhea. And I'm sure there are plenty of good, solid criticisms of Gen X, too. But I really don't. It's not that. I don't even know why I'm issuing disclaimers. It is clearly that Gramsci is one, mm-hmm. to a large extent, and our educational apparatus is primarily an indoctrination factory, and we got to fight like hell against it if we cherish our country. So there's your homework. Get started.
4: Today is the one-year anniversary of Charlie Kirk being assassinated, and tomorrow is the 25-year anniversary of the 9/11 attack, and we will be talking about that probably a great deal tomorrow. It was pointed out the other day that just statistically, about a third of the country wasn't born then.
5: Mm-hmm.
4: And no matter how hard you try, it's just the way our brains work. You can't convince somebody who didn't live through it of what a big deal it was. In the same way, I'm stealing this from somebody else I heard yesterday, this whole thought. But in the same way that when your parents told you about how amazing it was when JFK got shot, you can kind of, but it's not the same as living through it and the how it plays out in your mind, not knowing what's going on and then getting answers and all that sort of stuff. It's impossible.
5: Sure. Mm-hmm.
4: Because you know the result. Things were okay. But you didn't know it at the time. And Pearl Harbor or whatever age group you're in. And because I've tried to talk to my kids about it, and they just it doesn't land the same way as if you lived through it and you were right. Wondering, OK, what's next? For a long time, you were wondering what's next.
5: Mm hmm. Yeah. Yeah. And the miracle that what's next has been fairly insignificant.
4: I'll tell you what's next. Given Iraq, what's coming to them?
5: OK. Oh, boy, that took the wind out of me. Yeah, I don't know. It's tough to even start talking about this because there's so many different angles to it.
4: Right, and we will tomorrow was my point.
5: Islamism will never rest. That's my takeaway. We'll see you tomorrow. I'm reminded by the Charlie Kirk thing that there are a couple of campuses that are having like one-year celebrations of him being murdered.
4: And, no, you know, they are not.
5: Yes, they are. And I don't want to get too gloomy and doomy about that. You know, young people believe political violence is acceptable, but I'm very, very drunk. But it fits right into that incredible moral certainty married with ignorance thing. Yeah. I mean, that's not good. And I don't know if you've hung around young people lately. They're like faster than me and can probably hit harder. And if an angry mob of them comes after me, it's over. So the fact that they're morons doesn't really matter when they join together in an angry mob. And you've got this gal. No, I'm sorry. It's too depressing. I'll save it for another time.
4: We need to take a break and we'll do better. But I did get this text.
5: Marginally.
4: Did get this text about my earlier conversation in all caps. Yes. Your waste is toxic. You don't want it in your body.
5: You got to detox. That's right.
4: I'm not trying to keep it in my body. I'm not hoarding it.
5: he's hoarding it like money.
4: My goal is to expunge it. I just haven't had any luck, is my point.
5: I remember reading as a young parent that that's one aspect of potty training, that some kids in their development, they see their poop as part of them. And they're unwilling to, it's disturbing to them to have it come out and be swept away.
4: Like it's their toes going in the toilet or something?
5: Exactly. It's a part of them, in short. And I wonder if you need some good, serious Freudian therapy. You're holding on to it because you're afraid.
4: Yeah, I don't think that's it. We'll finish strong next.
1: Armstrong and Getty.
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1: Maybe in the One More Thing podcast, I can hear that John Stewart Canada imports thing. I keep forgetting that that's going on. Our trade war.
2: With our mortal enemy, Canada. Yeah. You know what? I'm sorry. I had something and I lost it.
1: Well, maybe play it now if you actually can't find it.
2: Not the meaning of life. Yeah. It was a joke about your desire to, well, your threat, really, to learn to play the bagpipes.
1: Yeah. Yeah, I think it's easy. I think bagpipe players, I'm sure there are good bagpipe players. Yeah. They've been fooling us forever. You show up to like a funeral or it's St. Patrick's Day or whatever it is. And there's one guy who's got the knee high socks and a kilt and he's playing the bagpipe and it's kind of gives a cool, you know, atmosphere or whatever.
2: Right.
1: Yeah. I think the difference between you and him is he owns a pair of bagpipes and he took 15 minutes to learn that one song that everybody
2: plays. Wow, wow, wow. That is really impugning the bagpipers of the world. A couple of efforts at humor here. The first one from Matt M., a classic. The definition of a gentleman is a man who can play bagpipes but doesn't. And then the classic joke, often at the expense of banjos. Guy parks his car with his expensive bagpipes in the back, and he walks down the street to the store. He realizes, oh, my God, I left my car unlocked. So he runs back to his car. Too late. Second set of bagpipes.
1: For some reason, this has nothing to do with bagpipes, but it reminded me of this quote I've been trying to work in from Samuel Johnson, who I'm a giant fan of. I love Samuel Johnson. He is not only dull himself, he is the cause of dullness in others. I'm going to remember that for people.
2: I've gone, you know, we've gone as humanity from that to F-U-F and F-er. You know, just insults used to be so much better.
1: Or H.L. Mencken. Stabbing you.
2: Right, yeah. Mencken. Shakespeare, just that insults used to be so Oscar Wilde, all the great thinkers of history. Man, a good insult is a thing of beauty. You're effing stupid.
1: How much? You know, I think we can fit this in. John Stewart on the Canada import thingy.
3: But with the trade war now here, the news media has been quick to jump in and explain what's at stake.
4: Americans are now facing higher prices. Some examples: milk, honey, smartphones, liquor, and even wigs and fake beards.
5: Oh, Beardy. I'll never let them take you.
3: But hey, man, Canada, it's about time you learned a lesson, Canada. That's right. Don't around and yet still have to find out for some reason.
1: I heard that report many places too. Fake mustaches. What?
6: Wow. That might affect Halloween.
2: now it's personal.
1: How did Canada like become the source of fake mustaches and beards?
2: Moose pelts? I don't know. This is going to impact my personal life. Judy really likes it when I put on a false mustache, and she calls me Jean-Claude. And then we, well, it's in role-playing anyway.
6: Yeah. What about Merkins?
2: Yeah, Google it. Fine Canadian-made Merkin.
1: Google it.
2: Michael. Oh,
1: so one thing I'm going to do tomorrow for the 25th anniversary of 9/11 is read some from the very beginning of the 9/11 Commission report in case you've forgotten how dramatic that day was. They really lay it out in great detail as they finally gathered all the facts. I did a little research tomorrow. I wasn't positive about this. We still don't know where Flight 93 was headed for certain. Mm. Whether it was going to crash into the Capitol or the White House.
2: Right.
1: Because various people we intercepted communications where they talked about both. We don't know what they were set on that day, though. And crashing into the Capitol would have been a really big deal because there were 5,000 people in there, including, obviously, you know, a lot of people in high positions of power that could have been killed or horribly
2: school
1: wounded.
2: School kids?
1: Well, yeah. Yeah, obviously. It just lost a life period. But I mean, as a damage to our government at a moment when we had all kinds of decisions to make and everything like that, that would have been wild.
7: Ooh-wee.

0: single forever. Shut up.
1: Oh, devastating. Jack, final thought for us.
2: This is kind of cute, and you'll be potty training before you know it, Katie. This text,
0: me?
2: This,
0: I'm good.
2: Your son. That's pretty funny. This text.
1: Near 100% performance. Yes.
2: We got this text. When my daughter was potty training, she used to wave goodbye to her poo and say, "Have fun swimming with your friends." That's cute.
1: Wow. Wow. Gross and hilarious. My final thought is I haven't decided how I'm going to spend the Trump $5,000 dividend, but I'm going to do something for me. You know, I'm not going to save it. It's going to be fun money.
0: Get the foldable iPhone.
2: Yeah, that's what I'm going to do. 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
2: 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Katie Green with the show Joke of the Day. 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God bless America.
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9: 25 years since 9/11. I'm Ted Lindner, Fox News. Today, Friday, marks a quarter century since the terrorist attacks in New York City, the Pentagon, and Shanksville, Pennsylvania. Fox's Tanya J. Powers with more.
10: On September 11th, 2001, 19 hijackers associated with the terror group Al-Qaeda began a series of attacks on targets in the U.S., the deadliest terror attacks on American soil in the country's history. Almost 3,000 lives were taken that day at the World Trade Center towers in New York City, the Pentagon in Washington, D.C., and near Shanksville, Pennsylvania, where United Flight 93 crashed when passengers attempted to retake the plane. This year, there's an additional moment of silence at the 9/11 observance ceremony in New York City to honor the thousands of people who've been lost since the attacks due to 9/11-related illnesses. In New York City, Tanya J. Powers, Fox News.
9: Later this morning at that ceremony in New York City, Vice President J.D. Vance will be there representing the White House. He'll join victims' relatives and the four former U.S. presidents, former President Bush, who, of course, was in office when the terror attacks happened, former President Bill Clinton, as well as former Presidents Obama and Biden as well. President Trump will pay his respects at the Pentagon Memorial in D.C. Various speakers took the stage in Dallas Thursday night for the final night of the midterm convention, with none bigger than the final two. First Vice President J.D. Vance making the case for Republicans in November.
11: It's the first in the last 80 years to reverse the border invasion. Under Donald Trump's leadership, we have seen the foreign-born share of our population drop by 3 million people. That's illegal aliens that we sent back home.
9: And it was on to the keynote address featuring the president.
12: Our country has never done better. We're taking in trillions of dollars.

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6: A better life with Dr. Sanjay Gupta.
7: It's about as tough a family problem as you can get. An adult child has cut off communication with a parent, or the other way around. It's often represented as ungrateful kids, difficult parents, but the truth, experts say, is usually a lot more complicated and more common than you would think. Researchers estimate 1 in 5 people will become estranged from their father at some point. But here's what I find hopeful. Going no contact isn't always the end of the story. Sometimes it's more of a painful pause that gives both people time to heal, reflect, and grow. The common thread among those who found their way back, they stopped pointing fingers and looked inward instead. If you are estranged from someone you love, first of all, I am sorry. Take care of yourself. Stay open. Don't lose hope. But also, don't waste time either. Life is short. I'm Dr. Sanjay Gupta, helping you live a better life.
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12: 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Gary and Eric, they do return on Sunday night, Monday morning. Really appreciate the opportunity to fill in, as I always do. You can follow me on the socials at Dan Mandis Show. We've got a new poll for you up tonight. And so if you follow me on X, you can take the poll. Last night, just real quick to retrace, and then we've got a lot of news to cover. Of course, it is 25 years since 9/11 of 2001. We'll talk a little bit about that. We've got President Trump and what he had to say last night at the midterm Republican convention. J.D. Vance, I mean, if there was any doubt that J.D. Vance was going to be running for president, all doubt is now gone. Really, last night was his official introduction into running for president heading into 2028. So there is a lot and some news on Iran, actually, as well. So I've got a lot of news to cover, so let's get right to it. Last night, I did have a poll on X, and again, at Dan Mandis Show. The poll question was, do you believe the midterm Republican convention will make a difference in November? The final tally was 56% said no, 43% of you said yes. And now I do have a new poll. And some of you might get a little mad at my poll, but it's a legit question. Do you believe that Donald Trump's plans of a Trump dividend of $5,000 will actually materialize? Now, there's a couple of things to talk about as we go into this discussion. And there's a lot of people that are saying that the president is doing this purely for political reasons. And I do most certainly understand that. And, you know, the more that you hear Donald Trump talk about this, the more that you hear people in general talk about this, I believe that I understand what the president is saying that he wants to do. And by the way, I need to adjust what I just said, because I realize now I typed it on my screen here what my original question was, but then I changed the question. I changed the question to this. Do you believe that President Trump's $5,000 dividend is a sincere effort to return money to taxpayers or a cynical and empty campaign promise? Because that is, and listen, I talk to Republicans all the time. My circle is conservatives. And a lot of people have said to me, whether they want to go on the record or not, because some of these folks are politicians, and they say, no, this is not actually a sincere effort to return money to the American people, $5,000 in a dividend. It really is just one of those campaign promises. And I went through a lot of this last night. The president has doubled down. But if you want to go take that poll, follow me on X at Dan Mandis Show. Do you believe that President Trump's $5,000 dividend is a sincere effort to return money to taxpayers or a cynical and empty campaign promise? By the way, 77% so far, although it is very early in the voting, 77% say that no, he is not sincere. 22% say yes, he is sincere. People are also commenting on it, and I will read those comments as the evening continues to progress. So yes, last night the president did talk about this $5,000 Trump dividend to every adult citizen, American adult citizen here in America. So the president, again, doubling down, tripling down on this, he gave some interviews today to talk about how he would actually be able to accomplish this. And here's part of what the president had to say.
13: I just give the money now. If you have the money, why not give it now?
14: Because they can't. I'll tell you what. Because the Democrats can't do it. Because with them, it's negative growth. With us, it's so positive. So we're taking in $21 trillion. No country's ever taken in anywhere near that. It's four or five times higher than the next. All because of that beautiful word that you and I love more than most others. Tariffs.
12: Yep, that was Donald Trump with Laura Ingraham. Trump is saying that we brought in $21 trillion. We haven't actually brought in that much, but that's what the president is saying. A lot of folks are saying it's somewhere around 8, 9, 10 trillion. Some say 6 trillion. But the White House, President Trump has his own numbers. But the bottom line is this, is that we haven't brought in $21 trillion. I have not seen that number before. So far, what I've seen regarding the tariffs, $177 billion in straight up money brought into the country. But you also start talking about the investments into our country because of the tariffs. So you have direct money brought in from the tariffs. And again, that's roughly $177 billion. But then you talk about the result of the tariffs, investment into America, you know, courtesy of manufacturing and that kind of thing. That is where we get into the $6, $7, $8, $9, $10 trillion. So that's what the president meant. One of the other things that we've talked about, that I talked about last night, was it would have to be approved congressionally. It would have to be spent in America. The president didn't say how that would be enforced. But here's the thing. I do understand, as a guy who pays a lot of taxes, I totally get where the president is going with this. I agree with the spirit of what the president is trying to do. And I'm going to get into that here in a second. But yes, yeah, some Republicans are indeed falling in line.
15: Do you support this proposal, Congressman?
16: 100%. I hope the first vote that we take when we head back to Washington, D.C. next week is a vote to say we stand for this, or those that are going to say they don't stand for this.
12: That is Republican Brian Mast. And, you know, realize it has nothing to do with this particular House or this particular Senate, because this would happen after the midterm elections. Remember what the $5,000 is all about. It is about if the Republicans maintain control of the Senate and the House of Representatives, then each and every American adult citizen would get $5,000. So the president, despite all the controversy, and certainly the president is used to all of this controversy, did do several interviews. And this is part of what he said last night at the convention as he was really trying to sell this idea.
17: If we win the midterms, we will, on the other hand, provide a, let's call it Trump dividend, $5,000 for every adult citizen in our country. And we can do that because our country has never done better. We're taking in trillions, trillions of dollars. There's never been any country, not even close, that's come anywhere near. So it's $5,000 for every adult. We love our adults. It's about time we take care of our adults.
12: So clearly the president is not going to shy away from this. And I can tell you, as a Donald Trump supporter, let's not forget that the president has promised this a few times before. It never came to fruition. So the question, do you believe that President Trump's 5K dividend is a sincere effort to return money to taxpayers or a cynical and empty campaign promise? People are responding. Follow me on X at Dan Mandis Show. The dude replies, says, this is not ever happening. I'm a Trump voter. I don't believe for a second that this would ever happen. This is called desperation. So that's what a lot of folks are saying. I do want to play you this audio bite from Martha McCallum, and she is over there on Fox News, and she is debating with Democrat Jason Crow because it really does personify the validation or the reasoning behind what the president wants to do. But the thinking is this, before I get to the audio, we give, and this is true. And I got to tell you, as I said, I pay a lot of taxes. We give away all this money to entities other than those who paid into our tax system. And I want you to think about this. During my local morning show in Nashville, Tennessee, Supertalk 99.7 WTN, I said this, a couple of days ago regarding some sort of an issue. By the way, my text line is open. So if you can't call in, text in 615-737-9986. I absolutely love reading your text messages. But I have not at any time in my life taken a dime from the government. I've never accepted any kind of welfare. I've never accepted any kind of unemployment. yes, I've gotten tax returns, you know, back. I've gotten money back in tax returns and so forth. But I believe that that is a repayment of what I have paid into the system. But when it comes to things like unemployment or welfare or, you know, government funded programs, that kind of thing, I have never accepted a dime from the government. But we do give away all of this money to other countries and, again, other entities than those who paid into our tax system. So we give aid to third world countries. We give aid to Ukraine. For how long did we do that, i.e. Joe Biden? We're still giving money to the Taliban in Afghanistan. $40 million a week. Are you flipping kidding me? We give billions of dollars to NATO every single year. How much of that money has ended up in your pocket? None. We're just the saps that pay into the system. Or it's confiscated from our paychecks. So when you look at, do I believe this is actually going to happen? No, I don't believe it's going to happen because there really is no legal apparatus to do this. And I'll get into what I believe the president is saying that he's going to try to do. We'll get into what they're talking about here in a second. It's reconciliation, but it's got to go through Congress. It would add to inflation. There's a lot of reasons why this should not happen. But I get the spirit with which people are thinking it should happen because of all of the things that I just said. Why are we giving all of this money to other countries and other entities and it doesn't come back into our pockets? We're the people who are paying into the system. This is I'm talking to a lot of people right now here on Red Eye Radio on the network. I know there's a lot of people that absolutely agree with me on this. We're paying all of this money in and doesn't come back to us. And then there's a lot of folks on welfare. Don't get me going on the welfare state, but there's a lot of people on welfare who don't work. And then they get all of these government benefits and government subsidies and such. They're not paying a whole lot, if anything, into the system because they don't work. So then you got some guy like me or some person like you who is paying all of this money in, but I make sure that I work and I make sure that I support my family and I make sure that I can do whatever I can to contribute to society. And I don't get any of that real benefit back. So a lot of people are saying, okay, we gave all of this money to Ukraine. We're giving all of this money to NATO. We're giving all of this money to third world countries. What about me? What about my family? What about my bills? And so, yeah, a lot of people are pissed.
18: But why is it wrong for the government to take my money in taxes and spend it the way they want rather than send me a check? Go ahead.
19: If a Democrat got up there and said the same thing, that, hey, I'm going to give a $5,000 check to every adult American if you vote for me and if we win the election, you all would be losing your minds. So at least be consistent. At least be consistent here.
18: I am being consistent. That's exactly what I'm being. And that's when I thought this through, I was like, how is this any different? How is it any different than taking my tax dollars and raising benefits and raising government programs? You're still taking my money away from me and distributing it to other people how the government sees fit, rather than saying, here's a check. You spend it on your family the way you see fit.
12: So that is Martha McCallum and Jason Crow. Jason Crow, of course, is a Democrat. I love, though, how he says, and the comment kind of flew past there, but Jason Crow said something about blowing up the healthcare system. Are you kidding me? A Democrat is accusing Republicans of blowing up the healthcare system? How bad did Obamacare screw up the healthcare system? Most Americans can't afford Obamacare. I mean, don't get me going on that. So that is... I don't know. I think that's an interesting flex for a Democrat to talk about how Republicans have blown up health care when it's been the Republicans that have been trying to fix Obamacare. Unfortunately, it is so embedded these days. It is hard to change. But what the Republicans have been trying to do, they've been trying to get illegal aliens and really clean up the health care welfare system. But here is the deal. If Biden or Harris or Newsom did this, Republicans would be losing their minds. And that is just a fact. I've got more on this straight ahead. What would this do to our economy? By the way, there is big news about Iran coming up next here as well. The phone number, 866-90-RED-EYE, 866-907-3339. If you can't text in, you can call in, 615-737-9986. Got a lot more straight ahead.
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0: It's Red Eye Radio, 866-90-RED-EYE is the phone number, 866-907-3339. Just to let you know where we are going tonight, I do have some thoughts on 25 years since 9/11. If you've got some thoughts, would welcome them as well. Also, we do have, again, a lot of news to cover tonight. A lot of really touching honoring of Charlie Kirk yesterday. Of course, there's a lot of conservatives, a lot of Republicans talking about Charlie Kirk. We did quite a bit yesterday during the radio program. I'm going to talk a little bit about what happened in New York when they tried to put up a Charlie Kirk statue. And I know that you'll not really be surprised at this story, but a bunch of leftists, they had this statue of Charlie Kirk. And there's great audio and video of it. And the leftists out there lost their ever-loving mind. So we will talk about that as well. I think the midterm Republican convention, I've got a lot of audio on it. I think it was a great opportunity for J.D. Vance, and I'm going to play some audio throughout the evening from his rather epic speech. But I thought that J.D. Vance is going to do a really good job of not only aligning himself with, and I'm going to put this in air quotes, MAGA, but I don't like when they throw all Donald Trump supporters into this one sort of MAGA bucket, because I don't think that MAGA is as aligned as it once was. I mean, there's just clear that there are a few issues where, and again, I'm just going to air quote MAGA, you know, Donald Trump supporters are not aligned. I mean, of course, Israel is clearly one of them, but that's part of the broader conversation. But the bottom line is that J.D. Vance is doing a good job, I believe, of aligning himself with Donald Trump supporters. But at the same time, one of the things that the vice president needs to do as he runs for the presidency in 2028 is he's got to carve out and define his own issues and his own direction for America, aside from where Donald Trump has been going. We'll talk about that and a whole lot more straight ahead. Red Eye Radio.
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5: 866-90-RED-EYE is the phone number, 866-907-3339. A couple of things going on. I just happened upon a soundbite. President Trump was on the Ingram Engel. This was last night. And she asked the president about demoralized young men who voted for Donald Trump in 2024. J.D. Vance also had some great comments about this notion that there are millions of demoralized young men who voted for Donald Trump in 2024. And the president said that he doesn't feel like young men are demoralized in the world today. The president, the quote is, he said, "I think that they are very proud of the fact that I'm not letting Iran have a nuclear weapon." I want to go ahead and play this. This is President Trump and Laura Ingram.
6: What do you say to all the young men out there? And I know these are people who supported you in 2024 and 2020.
7: Still do.
6: I think a lot of them still do, but some of them are demoralized.
7: I don't think they're demoralized. I think they're very proud of the fact that I'm not letting Iran have a nuclear weapon. I disagree with you. You're not in favor of it, but if Iran had a nuclear weapon, we'd be calling up and saying, "Sir, could we get together possibly?" We'd be dealing with them much differently.
5: So that is President Trump, and again, it is his contention that young men are demoralized. So here's my question for you. I am far from a young man. I am about to turn 59. But I'm wondering if this demoralized young man, I'm going to put that in air quotes, but I'm wondering how true is that? Are young men really as demoralized as some are saying? Now, I'm here to tell you that if they are, I understand why they are, because there's a lot of young men who cannot afford to pay the rent. They can't afford their car payment. You know, there's a lot of reasons why I would understand that young men would be demoralized. But, you know, in my circle, in my group, I know young men who are really doing great. They've entered into the trades. They're happy. They're engaged. They're getting ready to start a family. And they have done everything the right way. They've done everything the smart way. Now, I'm not saying that if you're one of these demoralized young men that you have not made all the right decisions, but there's two different types of people. There's two different types of young men that are out there today. There are those that I just described. You know, the person who I live in the great state of Tennessee. I live in Nashville, Tennessee. I host a morning show, Super Talk 99.7 WTN. You can follow me on the socials at Dan Manda Show. But here in the state of Tennessee, I don't know what happens in your state, but here in the state of Tennessee, you can take advantage of the Tennessee Promise, which basically is, and I don't remember all the details, it's been years, but if you were born here, if you lived here for a certain amount of time, then you can go to a trade school for free. And there have been a lot, and this is one of the things I love about the state of Tennessee, is they value and they encourage the trades. And I've spoken about, you know, my affection or lack thereof for college. I do understand that college is for some, but it's not for others. But there's two different kinds of people. There's two different kinds of young men, those that take advantage of the trades and those that decide that they are going to go to college and they're going to, you know, take a major and get a degree in something that ultimately ends up being, you know, a job or a career that is shipped to another country, or that, you know, you've got people from India that come into our country and take on those roles for cheaper. In other words, they are unable to find a job within their major. And so those kinds of men would become demoralized. But, you know, there's also certain people, there's certain men, certainly women as well, who I would say they're demoralized because they can't really experience the American dream. And the reason why they can't experience the American dream isn't because of some sort of a policy issue from the Trump administration. It's not because of some sort of a deficit in America as far as our politics or issues go. It is simply that they lack the drive and they lack the initiative to do something to improve their situation. So there's a number of different reasons why young American males might be demoralized. But it seems to me, at least the ones that I know and the ones that are not demoralized, as a matter of fact, they're the exact opposite. They're the ones that have taken charge of their future. And they decided, you know what? I may have a really keen interest in, I don't know, whatever it might be, basket weaving or humanities. But I realize that I need to support my family and I need to be able to make a car payment and I need to be able to raise my children. So I'm going to go to HVAC school, for example. And I'm going to go into HVAC school and I'm going to make 60, 70, 80, 90, whatever $1,000 I can make, which with my humanities degree, there is no way in heck I could do that. No, I do understand there's some people that work in IT and they went and they got themselves like a STEM degree and then they got that degree and then they realized that, again, and this is true, that there are policies that allow companies to bring in foreign workers to take on those roles and work cheaper than Americans would. That's number one. And number two, obviously, we all know that jobs are shipped overseas as well. So I do understand that there are very specific and reasonable reasons why some people in our country would be demoralized. But again, this notion of the demoralized young man seems to be part of a national conversation today. And I just happen to be on a national radio show tonight. So I want your opinion on that, whether or not you are a father of a demoralized young man or young woman, if you've got a daughter. But I would love to know your thoughts on that. J.D. Vance had something to say about this. You know, Charlie Kirk, and this is why this is all in the news today, because Charlie Kirk, he really was in that first election of, I should say, the second election of Donald Trump in 2024. Charlie Kirk was a direct conduit for the president to those young men. Charlie Kirk is someone that, you know, he was like the big brother to a lot of these young men. And Charlie Kirk, obviously very conservative. And he showed those young men on college campuses and on social media the greatness of conservatism and conservative values. And so J.D. Vance has a message for those young men. I mentioned that he essentially kicked off his presidential run last night at the midterm Republican convention. And so one of the things that the people out there that are far smarter than me are saying is that young men are disillusioned with Donald Trump. They're not going to vote for the president, or they're not going to go to, let's see here, they're not going to obviously vote for Trump in 2028. He's not going to be running, but they're not going to be voting in the midterm elections, and they are completely abandoning the Republican Party. So this is J.D. Vance on young men in America.
8: Who aren't always sold, and I want to speak directly to them, not to the faithful, but to the people who are still making up their minds, the people on the margins, the people who are still a little unsure who they're going to vote for, some people who love some of our policies but maybe don't agree with others, young men, many of whom felt inspired by Charlie Kirk but are unhappy with some of what has happened in the wake of his death. And I want to speak directly to that group, because I think Charlie is a great example of how to disagree but still participate in the work of saving this country. Charlie, ladies and gentlemen, was dedicated to this movement and this country. He loved, and I do mean loved, the President of the United States. But in the 8 months or so that we were in office before Charlie died, I talked to him a lot. Almost every day. And Charlie was still a free thinker with his own principles and views. He did not always agree with us. Let me just give you one example. Charlie hated war. Whether it was Europe or Africa, the Middle East, he didn't care. He just hated war. That was his view. Now, of course, there are people who love what we've done and people who don't. I'm not here to litigate the disagreements between Charlie and some of the people that he disagreed with. But what I'm asking you to do is do what Charlie did. Do not throw the baby out with the bathwater. Don't give the country over to a bunch of crazy people because you happen to disagree with us on a policy issue here or there. Look, I'm not asking anybody to agree with me on every single issue. I'm not asking anybody to agree on every single policy of the administration. What I am asking you to do is to recognize the contrast with the radicals and recognize the achievements of the last 18 months. We have done a lot, my friends, and we can do a lot more if we fight together.
5: So that is J.D. Vance, and I got to tell you, that was a very long soundbite, but he made sense. But there's a number of things going on in that soundbite because, you know, for me, part of what J.D. Vance, when I heard that, first thing I thought of was, okay, so J.D. is talking about Israel. I mean, that seems to me to be the discussion. That's one of the issues that right now is separating or dividing MAGA is our support of Israel. So that's a legit conversation that, you know, MAGA or Donald Trump supporters or Republicans need to have. That is something that we need to hash out. And just because you may question Benjamin Netanyahu and you may question some of the issues related to Israel and America doesn't mean that you're anti-Israel or anti-Semitic. You're just asking questions and you're questioning the policies. And so, you know, and I believe for the Republican Party, I believe that we are adult enough to be able to have that discussion. But that bigger question, why are young men so disillusioned these days? Now, Donald Trump is out there, and I played you the audio. Donald Trump is saying young men are not disillusioned. And I think that some young men are disillusioned, and that's been the case for many years. But I will also tell you, I met a guy the other day. Well, it was like 6 months ago. But I met a guy the other day who he had a degree. I think his degree was in, like, it was some sort of an IT type degree. I don't remember exactly what it was. But he said that he had spent, I mean, boatloads of money on his degree and various certifications and so on and so forth. And he said, man, I can't even get a call back. And he told me something really interesting, and I'm going to share it with you coming up next. My name is Dan Mandis. This is Red Eye Radio.
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It's Red Eye Radio, 866-90-RED-EYE. So real quickly, talking about this notion of demoralized young men, and this is part of the conversation, of course. It's been a year since Charlie Kirk was assassinated. President Trump says that there are no demoralized young men in society. I think he's wrong on that. There's always going to be demoralized young men. But, you know, some people are saying, well, they don't have any options and this, that, and the other. You know, the thing that I would say to that is that I met a guy about 6 months ago, had a highfalutin degree. And he, for the life of him, could not find a job, couldn't even get called back with that degree. And instead of wallowing in his demoralization, if that's even a word, you know what he did? He said, screw it. I'm going to go back to school. I'm going to go get a certification or whatever it is in HVAC work. Dude is now making $80,000 a year. My friends, there are always options. There's always things you can do to get out of your situation. That's what this guy did.

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6: Closing out the convention, I'm Sue Guzman, Fox News. President Trump with a final message on the second day of the midterm convention in Dallas, Texas.
7: If the Democrats get in, they'll destroy everything that we built. They'll ruin our country. So on Election Day, November 3rd, you got to do me a favor. You got to get out and vote, and you're going to pretend I'm on the ballot, because in a way I am on the ballot, because if they get in, they're going to take away all of the things that we got, and we can't let that happen.
6: Vice President J.D. Vance.
8: So I'm asking you, my fellow Republicans, to remember that this November is so much more than red team versus blue team. It's so much more than having good politicians in Washington. It's about sending a message to the Democratic Party that if you send your crazies, we're going to send you packing.
6: Republicans have been under fire from Democrats as gas prices are on the rise and the conflict with Iran continues. America pauses to remember the September 11th terrorist attacks today. Ceremonies will be held in New York, the Pentagon, and Shanksville, Pennsylvania, where United Flight 93 went down.
9: Earlier this week, officials in Shanksville pushed the need to inform younger Americans about the tragic events. Donna Gibson is the executive director of the Friends of Flight 93 National Memorial.
10: Only 15 states actually require some type of curriculum about 9/11 in the classroom.
9: She said the goal is for schools to teach kids what happened.
10: And then to use the Flight 93 story for inspiration about courage and heroism.
9: Gordon Felt lost his brother Edward on Flight 93. He said the country needs to take on a new challenge because eventually...
11: We won't be here to tell the story. We'll do it as long as we can, but at some point we've got to hand it off to the next generation.
9: Kevin Uretsky, Fox News.
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23: 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Tonight was night two. Earlier tonight, it wrapped up several hours ago, but it was night two of the midterm Republican convention. Donald Trump spoke. And a lot of other people spoke as well. And I will tell you, I think the whole thing, by and large, generally speaking, was a success. the president, of course, earning the ire of a lot of conservatives with the promise of a $5,000 Trump dividend if the Republicans kept the House and the Senate. I do have a poll up if you follow me on the socials at Dan Mandy Show. The poll this evening, and I try to do one every night. Sometimes I need to try a little bit harder. But the poll is this. Do you believe that President Trump's $5,000 dividend is a sincere effort to return money to taxpayers or a cynical and empty campaign promise? 62% saying that the president is not sincere. 37% say that the president is sincere. If you'd like to follow me on X, you can at Dan Mandy Show. So there is a lot of audio that I'm going to play for you tonight regarding the convention from last night. Let me get into some of this. One of the things that people are saying about the dividend is that it needs congressional approval, which it does. The president, though, was interviewed last night, and he says, no, I don't actually need congressional approval. This is what he said.
0: And I'm wondering, would Congress need to approve that?
4: Well, we think not. I think they will do it if we needed it, but we think not. The country is doing so well. We've taken in trillions of dollars in tariffs and other things. We have now over $20 trillion worth of manufacturing plants and other investments being made in the United States, which is far greater than ever before. And we think it's something that would be good. We do have a one proviso, and that's that the money be spent, if people spend their money in the United States. We don't want to have that money spent in other countries.
23: All right, so here's what they're saying. Budget reconciliation. That is known as a fast-track procedure used for spending where Republicans would need a simple majority of 51 votes versus the usual 60. That is, of course, in the Senate. So, you know, win the House, win the Senate. They'd have 2 years to work this into the budget, and they could do it through budget reconciliation. It'd have to pass the House, pass the Senate, perhaps using reconciliation. Then Donald Trump would sign it the final 2 years of his second term. Now, right now, the Republicans have 53 senators to the Democrats, 45. So you think, well, there's no problem then. They could get this done through reconciliation. All the Republicans would stand in line and get this done, right? No. We still have the likes of Susan Collins and Lisa Murkowski who will not vote for this. I can already guarantee you they would not vote for this. And, you know, the question is, how many other Republicans who might be, you know, supportive of Donald Trump and stand, you know, beside the president, I don't know, 95% of the time, might not want to spend the additional $1.35 trillion to give every American, every adult American citizen in the country $5,000. A lot of people saying this is Donald Trump and the Republicans, because the Republicans are, by the way, starting to fall in line. I will talk about that here in a second. But the question is, would they be able to get 51 senators in the Senate to vote for this thing? And would they even be able to get it through the House of Representatives? And also remember, we're not talking about this current House or this current Senate. This is going to be the Senate and the House of Representatives that we end up getting after the midterm elections. And guess what, folks? We may not even have the majority in the House or the Senate. It just depends on whose polling you believe, if you believe any of the polling. But anyway, John Thune had this to say. He was on Fox News. He was asked about all of this.
6: We'll cross that bridge when we come to it. And obviously, as the president...
23: You hear that? We'll cross that bridge when we come to it. In other words, John Thune, and I have not been happy with John Thune, but, you know, Thune isn't really taking a position when he says, we'll cross that bridge when we come to it. That means that he's not going to talk about this. A lot of people are angry with John Thune because he hasn't managed to get the Save America Act passed. I would be one of those. I do, though, understand the reality of not having the numbers to nuke the filibuster and certainly not enough numbers on the Republican side of the Senate to get the Save America Act passed. But I also believe that he hasn't really tried as hard as he could or should to get it passed. Anyway, this is what he says about the $5,000 Trump dividend. John Thune, the head of the Republicans in the Senate.
6: We'll cross our bridge when we come to it. And obviously, as the president, the condition he put on it is elect us. And I think the focus, the emphasis that he was making there, and I think this is a real, this is a clear one between us and the Democrats, is he wants more money in the pockets of the American people. The Democrats want to grow government in Washington, D.C. And anytime they have power, that's what they do. They expand, they grow government, they spend more, tax more. And what the president is suggesting last night is we want more money in the pockets of the American people. And that is a very clear difference between us and the Democrats.
7: So could you cut taxes?
6: What's that?
7: Could you cut taxes?
6: Well, I mean, we will take another run at it, you bet. I mean, obviously, we did a lot last summer with the Working Families Tax Cuts legislation, but there are other things in tax policy that we've looked at that didn't make it into that bill. And obviously, we're going to be looking at every opportunity we can to allow the American people to keep more of what they earn and to put money in their pockets, not in the pockets of big government and bureaucrats in Washington, D.C. It is every time we've had a Democrat administration, Democrat Congresses, that's what happens. You can bet on it. It's not going to be any different this time, which is why I think the American people, in the end, are going to come around and end up voting for Republicans for the House and the Senate because they want to keep conservative policies in place that allow them to keep more of their own money.
23: Right. So this is going to be fascinating to watch. And by the way, as far as that poll goes, it now seems to be tightening up. No, he's not sincere, 53%. Yes, he is sincere. Now is at 46%. People are responding as well. Steve out there says Congress will never pass this because it's going to cost over $1 trillion. And we're now over $40 trillion in debt. That's right, Steve. The deficit, $1.8 trillion. He says, didn't inflation already soar once from all those COVID relief funds from the government? Yes, we talked about that last night. You're absolutely right. One of my big issues with all of this, and, you know, and I explained this earlier in the program, I am all for all of us getting $5,000. But for every action, there is a reaction. You dump $1.35 trillion artificially into the economy, ultimately that would mean that inflation would skyrocket. I mean, that's what Joe Biden did, as Steve is saying on X. Follow me on X at Dan Mandis Show. Steve is absolutely right. You got to love the, Reduce Inflation Act. And it literally did the opposite of reducing inflation. So there were a couple of big spending packages that Joe Biden brought to the table. Did not help one bit. As a matter of fact, it did cause inflation to go up. Now, to John Thune, I don't want to give him credit, but, you know, what John Thune is saying is true. The Republicans and the president, they have cut taxes. Corporate tax rates cut from 35% to 21%. Reduced income tax rates, doubled the standard deduction, doubled the child tax credit, created the new senior deduction where qualifying seniors could get an additional $6,000 deduction. We all know about no tax on tips and no tax on overtime. So the president has done a lot. I believe that I don't know what's in the president's mind as far as whether or not this $5,000 dividend is something that he generally wants to do, or if he is just trying to, you know, as I said, some people are saying this could be considered an act of desperation. I don't know if it's an act of desperation. I know that the Democrats, I should say the Republicans, I know the Republicans, they understand that they are behind the eight ball. I mean, that's one of the reasons why they're doing this Republican convention right before the midterm elections. Totally get that. Is this an act of desperation? I'll let you decide for yourself. I will say this. We have heard about these dividends before, and they never come to fruition. They just don't. And I think the president, he's always going to have a way out, right? So let's say that he makes the offer, and then the Democrats ultimately win either the majority in the House or the Senate. And what that would mean is that the $5,000 dividend is not going to happen, and the president and the Republicans can blame the Democrats and say, oh, look, the Democrats didn't want you to have $5,000 of your own money. Or if the Republicans do maintain the majority in the House and the Senate, but they end up not having the numbers to be able to get this $5,000 dividend passed, the president can just say, listen, I wanted to do it, but the rhinos, the Lisa Murkowskis, and, you know, those types of people, they refuse to vote for it. And by the way, one of the other things that is happening out there is you do have the media going to the likes of Marjorie Taylor Greene and Thomas Massey and some of these very, I'm gonna put it this way, some of these very, in these days, traditional Donald Trump haters. And they're going to them and asking them what their opinion is on the 5K dividend, knowing full well that they are against this. But there, I will also say that there are a lot of my friends who are incredibly conservative, including, by the way, yours truly, that have a lot of questions regarding this, fully acknowledging the spirit with which you just heard John Thune say, the spirit with which this offer is being made, or this idea is being made. The American people want more of their money in their pocket. You know, I've been talking about how you have so many people paying taxes. There's some people that don't pay any taxes. I pay a lot of taxes, and I see a lot of money going to third world countries. And how much money did we give Ukraine? Still giving money to the Taliban in Afghanistan, $40 million a week, billions to NATO every single year. So we can talk about all of that. And the American people, people like me and people like you, are saying, what about us? We've paid so much money in income taxes and sales taxes, too, but that's a state thing. But so much money on income taxes. And the bottom line is, how much of that money comes back to us? Not a whole heck of a lot. A lot of welfare going on in this country. A lot of fraud, as a matter of fact, going on in this country. Oftentimes at the hand of foreigners who have come into this country and taken advantage of our good graces. And so I'll just go ahead and personalize this like I did in the previous hour. I'll go ahead and personalize this. I pay a crap ton in income taxes. I have not taken one dime from the federal government. I haven't gotten a single piece of welfare. I've never taken advantage of any kind of subsidy. I've never collected unemployment. And I'm assuming that whatever Social Security I get isn't necessarily going to be what I would have gotten if I had retired, I don't know, 5 years ago, which I wasn't eligible, but whatever. You get what I'm saying. They're cutting Social Security. I bet you feel the same way. And that's the why, that's the reason why I understand the spirit with which President Trump is trying to tap into. So that is part of the conversation tonight. The phone number is 866-90-RED-EYE, 866-907-3339. J.D. Vance had a lot to say last night, I believe, and I've been referring to this online and on the radio program. This really was J.D. Vance's coming out party in the sense that he is most certainly now, I would say, even though he has not officially said, I am running for the presidency. When you hear his speech last night, there are definite indications clearly that he is going to run for the presidency. And what he's trying to do is he is trying to engage with the Donald Trump supporters and also those people that have maybe, I don't know, veered away from their support of Donald Trump. Maybe those people that have become disengaged because of the price of gas and also the price of groceries. Maybe they're not real excited or thrilled about the war in Iran. So he's trying to tap into both of those different camps. And I'll play some audio on from J.D. Vance as well coming up here on the radio program. Also, we do have some comments from President Trump on Iran. There have been some actually some major updates on the war in Iran. We're going to get to that as well. So there is a lot to talk about. I've also got a lot to talk about with you at 866-90-RED-EYE. If you can't call in, you can text in 615-737-9986. Stay close.
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8: Pasture and rangeland conditions continue their general decline nationally, due in great part to the heat dome over areas of the southern tier. USDA meteorologist Brad Rippey says for the period ending September 6th,
10: very poor to poor ratings, 53%. Nationally, that is a 1 percentage point increase from the previous week. 18% rated good to excellent. That is no change from last week.
8: States in the west and central U.S. make up the bulk of very short to short pasture and rangeland conditions above the national average.
10: It has been a terrible stretch of hot, dry weather in parts of the mid-south and Arkansas pastures this week. Really looking in rough shape, very brown, very burnt up, 70% statewide, very poor to poor. And even as far east as the Western Corn Belt, Minnesota this week coming in at 54% of the rangeland of pastures rated very poor to poor.
8: I'm Rod Bain reporting for the U.S. Department of Agriculture in Washington, D.C.
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0: 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If you can, call in, text in that number, 615-737-9986. You know, earlier I was talking about this this notion of the, I don't know, discouraged or more disengaged young male voter, young male American, where they can't pay the rent and they can't start a family, you know, all of these things that this age bracket has been complaining of. And it's been something that Charlie Kirk tapped into in Donald Trump's second run for office. And in the previous hour, I played you some audio from J.D. Vance and his appeal to the young male American because they are so disengaged. And you got a lot of these guys who voted for Donald Trump at the behest and encouragement of Charlie Kirk. Now, Charlie Kirk, as we all know, a year ago assassinated, and they feel like the Trump administration has sort of left them in the dust. Now, I don't want to be insensitive to what some young males are going through. And by the way, this doesn't only appeal to young males. I mean, this appeals to, you know, the younger generation, those folks in their early to mid-20s that are having trouble affording starting a life. And so we're going to talk about that and a whole lot more. Also, the latest on Iran is coming up. Some major, major developments that could impact
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0: Dan Mendes here. The phone number 866-90-RED-EYE, 866-907-3338. Let's see here. 7466 out of the free state of Florida asking me if I have heard of J.D. Vance and what happened with the heckler that had the Mexican flag. Why, yes, I played this in the first hour, but I'll go ahead and play it here.
15: What the people at home missed is that we just had a protester interrupting us and waving the Mexican flag. Well, my friend, if you love Mexico so much, get your ass over there. I'll buy you the plane ticket.
0: I mean, that definitely a highlight. I loved that, J.D. Vance, he was very well received. Let me just see if I could do this real quick. There was a lot of folks there loving J.D. Vance, and a lot of media outlets have used the term blistering to describe J.D.'s speech. The people, man, they were there for it. Listen to this.
15: I gotta say, it's pretty cool to hear a crowd that is this fired up chant your name. So go ahead and do it again.
0: So he had the crowd just, what did they say, eating out of his hand. So, yeah, that was J.D. Vance. If there is any doubt about his intentions, those are gone. And he did talk about the past.
15: And the criminals given free reign over our great country. And we were tired of being called racist for noticing that our country was becoming dirtier and poorer and less safe and less prosperous. By the end of 2024, you were tired. We were tired as a country, but you were not defeated. The radicals in Washington, they could take much from us, but they couldn't take our will to fight back.
0: All
15: And so all of us came together on November the 5th, and we sent the toughest SOB in American politics back to the White House, and we made Donald J. Trump the 47th president of the United States.
0: So now J.D. Vance clearly wants to be the 48th. And, you know, he said a lot of good things last night. And I do want to focus on this audio because I think what J.D. Vance says matters, and it matters a lot. And we were talking about earlier his message to young men and how that messaging is absolutely critical to the race to the White House in 2028. So it is a long cut. I'm going to go ahead and play it again. It's a long cut. It is one of, again, at least to me, it is one of the more critical cuts that people should be playing. Again, I don't know if they will, but I'm going to play it all the way through because I do believe that it is important regarding young men heading into the midterm elections and beyond. And he's talking about a few things regarding the future of young men in America.
15: Who aren't always sold. And I want to speak directly to them, not to the faithful, but to the people who are still making up their minds. The people on the margins. The people who are still a little unsure who they're going to vote for. So people who love some of our policies, but maybe don't agree with others. Young men, many of whom felt inspired by Charlie Kirk, but are unhappy with some of what has happened in the wake of his death. And I want to speak directly to that group because I think Charlie is a great example of how to disagree but still participate in the work of saving this country. Charlie, ladies and gentlemen, was dedicated to this movement and this country. He loved, and I do mean loved, the President of the United States. But in the 8 months or so that we were in office before Charlie died, I talked to him a lot. Almost every day. And Charlie was still a free thinker with his own principles and views. He did not always agree with us. Let me just give you one example. Charlie hated war. Whether it was Europe or Africa, the Middle East, he didn't care. He just hated war. That was his view. Now, of course, there are people who love what we've done and people who don't. I'm not here to litigate the disagreements between Charlie and some of the people that he disagreed with. But what I'm asking you to do is do what Charlie did. Do not throw the baby out with the bathwater. Don't give the country over to a bunch of crazy people because you happen to disagree with us on a policy issue here or there. Look, I'm not asking anybody to agree with me on every single issue. I'm not asking anybody to agree on every single policy of the administration. What I am asking you to do is to recognize the contrast with the radicals and recognize the achievements of the last 18 months. We have done a lot, my friends, and we can do a lot more if we fight together.
0: I mean, listen, I love what J.D. Vance said there. And one of the things as we talk about whether or not he deserves or if he has earned the right to not only be the Republican nominee, we've got to go through the primary process, but has J.D. Vance actually earned the right to be in the Oval Office? I believe that he has. I believe that not only has J.D. Vance done a great job, but I also think that he is somebody who can connect with independents. I really do. I like the fact that he mentioned Charlie Kirk, and I do like the fact that he mentioned that Charlie Kirk did hate wars. I do wonder what Charlie Kirk would say about Iran, but here's the thing. There are folks out there talking about how Iran is turning into a forever war like Afghanistan, and some of those people are Charlie Kirk, I don't know, I don't want to say followers, but support, you know, the people that love Charlie Kirk are saying that Iran is turning into a forever war like Afghanistan. We were there in Afghanistan for 20 years. That's not a forever war. That's 20 years, number one. But number two, do you really think that we're going to be in Iran for 20 years? You know, troops on the ground and all that. I hope not. I seriously doubt it. But that being said, think about all of the conflicts that Donald Trump and Marco Rubio have actually ended around the world. I mean, you've got the Gaza war between Israel and Hamas. That is huge. Pakistan and India, Egypt and Ethiopia. Honestly, wars and conflicts were ended that most of us, we didn't even know about. And a lot of folks will talk about Israel and about how Israel is holding the puppet strings of Donald Trump and so forth. I don't believe that. But other things that young men have been frustrated by, of course, the economy. We talked about that earlier. There's a lot of problems with our economy. But I believe that, you know, one of the core messages of a person like Charlie Kirk, and it is something that I've been saying for a long time, which is, okay, so you do what you need to do to support your family. There's a lot of opportunity for young men and young women to go out and support your family via trade schools and such. We did talk about that earlier in the program. There is a massive need for HVAC and welding and plumbers and the like. And while it may not be your thing, would you rather have a job? I mean, look, if you got a degree in IT, but some dude from India is taking your job or it's been shipped off to India, okay, you got to do what you got to do. If you got a degree in one of the STEM fields and suddenly AI is taking your job, go be a welder. Do what you've got to do. I mean, that's always been my message. Do what you have to do to support your family. What are you going to do, wallow in it for the next 40 years? No. Figure it out, put your boots on, and go find a job. Go to a technical school of some sort. Figure out a job that you can do that won't be replaced by some dude from India or AI. But that is the challenge. And Donald Trump, by the way, real quickly, and then I'm going to get to your calls. Donald Trump has done a lot to try to guide young adults into the trades. Just real quickly. Last year, he signed an executive order called Preparing Americans for High-Paid Skilled Trade Jobs of the Future. I know it's a long name, but I loved it when he did it. Preparing Americans for High-Paying Skilled Trade Jobs of the Future. It's centered basically on getting kids ready for the future via the trades, and not be so dependent on college. He put federal money behind apprenticeships. Trying to bring manufacturing jobs to America increases need for all of those trades that he's talking about. He also demanded the Department of Labor to expand apprenticeships in AI, nuclear energy, and other areas as well. So the president has done all he can do to try to get young adults, young males and females, into the trades because he believes, as I do, that that is where the money is and where the future is. And there's a lot less, obviously, indoctrination in the trade schools than what we see as the average person goes to, college and comes out with, you know, tens of thousands of dollars, maybe hundreds of thousands of dollars in debt. Sharon is in Maryland on Red Eye Radio, calling from Maryland on WMAL. Sharon, thanks for calling. Go ahead.
16: Hi, yeah, I'm a Democrat. I voted in the Democratic primary. Anybody that was unopposed, I didn't even mark because I want choices. I want choices at every level of government and all branches of government, the executive. Because we even have a say technically in the judiciary at the state level. But I want choices, local and federal.
0: Mm-hmm.
16: And the Democrats in this state are not giving it to me.
0: So I'm, of course, you're calling from Maryland. I'm unaware of what's happening in the state of Maryland. So, I mean, are you happy with the... I mean, it seems to me the Democrat Party, let me ask you this, something that I think we can sort of identify with. You know, in the Democrat Party, you've got the main line of the Democrat Party. You've got like Chuck Schumer and Hakeem Jeffries. Then you have the Democrat Socialists of America way, way further left. So it seems like someone like you has a choice between the main line of the Democrat Party, the more moderates, and the DSA.
16: Yes, well, definitely not the DSA. The ones that are not DSA and are, I would vote for, I have to write in.
0: Well, then who are you going to...
16: At the congressional level.
0: Okay.
16: I will have to write in.
0: Hey, Sharon, let me ask you this real quick. One of the things the Democrats have said is they have a big tent and they want to invite everybody into their big tent, even the DSAers. And so are you happy with the fact that they're allowing people that want to abolish prisons, abolish borders, abolish the police and abolish the presidency, expand the Supreme Court, abolish the Senate? Are you happy with, you know, Hakeem Jeffries and Chuck Schumer and people like that allowing the DSA to take over the party?
16: No.
0: Okay.
16: Not at all.
0: Have you thought about voting for the Republican Party at all?
16: Oh, yeah. I have every intention of voting a Republican ticket this November, November 3rd.
0: Love it. Well, Sharon, I got to go. I appreciate the call. They're yelling at me. Got a hard break here. Appreciate you listening, too. 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
1: 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Follow me on the socials at Dan Mandis Show. My name is, obviously, Dan Mandis. And I host a morning show, Nashville, Tennessee, Super Talk 99.7 WTN. I want to, of course, it is September 11th. It has been 25 years since the 9/11 attacks. And I want you to go find me on the socials, my X account. CBS News has posted something incredible that happened in New York, where drones recreated the Twin Towers above New York Harbor. This was on Wednesday to honor the victims of the 9/11 terrorist attacks. The display used 2,977 lights, one for each person killed in the attacks 25 years ago. Go watch it. It is incredible. Find it on my socials again at Dan Mandis Show. Got a lot more straight ahead.

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6: A day of remembrance. I'm Ted Lindner, Fox News. Today marks a quarter century since the terror attacks of September 11th, 2001. Fox's Tanya J. Powers in New York with more.
7: On September 11th, 2001, 19 hijackers associated with the terror group Al-Qaeda began a series of attacks on targets in the U.S., the deadliest terror attacks on American soil in the country's history. Almost 3,000 lives were taken that day at the World Trade Center towers in New York City, the Pentagon in Washington, D.C., and near Shanksville, Pennsylvania, where United Flight 93 crashed when passengers attempted to retake the plane. This year, there's an additional moment of silence at the 9/11 observance ceremony in New York City to honor the thousands of people who've been lost since the attacks due to 9/11-related illnesses. In New York City, Tanya J. Powers, Fox News.
6: President Trump back in Washington, D.C. will be paying his respects at the Pentagon later this morning. Vice President J.D. Vance will be in New York City at Ground Zero and will join the former living presidents, including former President George W. Bush, who, of course, was in the White House on that fateful morning 25 years ago. Various speakers taking the stage in Dallas Thursday night for the final night of the midterm convention. None bigger than the keynote address from President Trump, as he spoke on Thursday night to end the whole festivities.
8: Our country has never done better. We're taking in trillions of dollars. There's never been any country, not even close, that's come anywhere near. So it's five. We win $5,000 for every adult. We love our adults. It's about time we take care of our adults.
6: Before President Trump, Vice President J.D. Vance was up on stage. The midterm elections are now less than 2 months away. 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
2: 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This is my last night of filling in. Gary and Eric, they return Sunday night, Monday morning. Always looking forward to the boys getting back into town and back onto Red Eye Radio. So the Wall Street Journal, the president has been asked about this report from the Wall Street Journal. And what the Wall Street Journal reported is that while Donald Trump is publicly saying the war will end after the November 2026 midterms, privately, senior advisors are not confident of that timeline. The Wall Street Journal reporting that J.D. Vance, Marco Rubio, and others have discussed with Donald Trump the possibility that Iran could continue resisting United States pressure. So there's a number of things going on with Iran, but let me play you some of this audio real quick. The president was asked about this on Thursday, about this report from the Wall Street Journal.
3: Is it possible that the Iran war will last the rest of your term?
4: I mean, no.
3: There was a report in the Journal about this yesterday.
4: The Journal, Wall Street Journal?
3: Yes.
4: One of the most inaccurate papers I've ever read. It's only going on its past laurels. No, there's not even a chance of that.
2: So the president's saying not even a chance. And remember, I mean, it was just a couple of days ago where President Trump said that there's no way, no possible way that this will last into 2028, 2027. He said gas prices will more than likely go down right after the midterm elections because Iran has been resisting because they wanted to impact the midterm elections. And if that is true, and I believe that it is, and we end up losing the House and the Senate, if we lose even one of those, it's going to be disastrous for the president and what he wants to do in the last 2 years of his second term. And so Iran would be a big part of that because people vote, as you know, and as we've all been talking about, and Gary and Eric talk about as well. Heading into Election Day, people will vote on the cost of gas and the price of their groceries. And that is obviously a very big part of the midterm elections. And both of those have been impacted by the war in Iran. And so, you know, one of the things that the Wall Street Journal reported is that, and this is from the report, is that the conflict could actually continue past January of 2029, meaning that it could potentially extend through Donald Trump's entire current term. Now, I will say this, the Wall Street Journal could be accurate in their reporting, but realize that it is the responsibility of the Trump administration, of any administration, to war game out all of the different possibilities, right? So a number of things could be war-gamed out. Donald Trump and the administration, they have one plan that says that Iran will no longer be able to deal with the economic pressure and they'll come back to the table and negotiate in good faith after the midterm elections because their job is done. They have impacted the elections or not impacted the elections, but one way or another, the midterm elections are done. So there's no way that they're going to be able to withstand all of that economic pressure into 2029. That is one possibility. But there is definitely another possibility. And that possibility, war gamed out, would be that Iran, if they see that the Republicans lose either control of the House of Representatives or the Senate, then they'll say, you know what? We had an impact on the midterm elections. So let's go ahead and continue to resist all the way into the presidential election to see if we can get a Democrat into the Oval Office heading into 2029. Now, part of that dynamic is that J.D. Vance has been someone who has in the past been very opposed to these kinds of policies regarding, you know, us going into Iran and dealing with Iran, trying to keep Iran from, I'm going to put this in air quotes, not getting a nuclear weapon. J.D. Vance has always been opposed to these kinds of foreign entanglements. So if J.D. Vance is the guy that runs for the Republicans in heading into 2028, well, he has that on his side where he can say, listen, I was the guy that tried to negotiate us out of the war in Iran. But that would also mean that he would have to break with Donald Trump on this particular issue. The president was on with Laura Ingraham last night, and they started talking about the war. And she asked him a very good question about, what if we hadn't have actually gone into Iran? What would have happened then? Listen to this.
0: If we hadn't done Iran, you would be cruising to midterm victory, 225
5: gas.
0: Yeah, I mean, you'd be cruising.
5: Well, you don't know that.
0: Any regrets?
5: No. Supposing we were cruising and all of a sudden Iran has a nuclear weapon, they would use it. They're crazy.
2: Yeah, I mean, the president is absolutely right. I mean, I understand part of the problem with this is that with this, you know, the president's assertion that Iran was, you know, days away or weeks away from a nuclear weapon is that this has been something that has been said for years and years and years and years. And so there's a lot of people that are cynical about that talking point. I'm not, because I know that Iran is clearly secretive, and that was one of the big problems with the Obama nuclear deal with Iran, is that they didn't really have to prove that they were not trying to develop a nuclear weapon. They were able to determine when and where inspectors would go in to check out their nuclear facilities. And so there really is no way to know where Iran was as far as their attempts at developing a nuclear weapon goes. But Laura Ingraham is spot on. I mean, she is right in the sense that he would be cruising to a great midterm victory. The Republicans would be cruising to a great midterm victory if we had not gone into Iran, because before this, remember, and I don't want to belabor the point, but apparently I'm going to, remember that we had the really successful capture of Maduro, and polling shows that people were supportive of that. We had that first hit on Iran, which was incredibly well executed. And if he had just left well enough alone, then gas prices would not be where they are currently. We'd have a debate perhaps about where inflation would be. But, you know, bottom line is Laura Ingraham is correct. But Donald Trump did what he had to do. And now the Wall Street Journal is reporting that inside the Trump administration, there is some inner conflict. But again, as I said, not to get too far away from the core point that I'm making, it is very possible that as they war game this out, people are looking at the situation in Iran, and you know, they're looking at different situations as to how this is going to play out. That is very common within a presidential administration. This could happen, or this could happen, or this could happen. And if one of these three or four things happen, then this is how we would respond. I mean, that is just how you win wars. But anyway, the president talks about how he believes the war is going.
0: The Iran war of conflict, military conflict, there's a lot of back and forth lately. Obviously, they're firing on our ships, our Navy ships, or attempting to.
5: We knocked out,
0: we knocked out their tankers.
5: Nine of their tankers.
0: There's confusion out there about how long this will go on. It's very difficult to say.
5: It's going to end right after the election.
0: I think it was the Wall Street Journal that said that Rubio and Vance believe the conflict could go on after the next presidential election until January 2029.
5: I'm not going to say when, but I think it ends right after the election. They're limping along. They're in deep trouble.
0: How are they getting off missiles? We decimated
5: them. They can always get off missiles. They had plenty, and they have some. They've been largely wiped out. It's hard for them to manufacture now. Most of that's been knocked out, but they have missiles. They'll always have some missiles, and we knocked them down. You know, they sent 11 missiles at us, and we knocked every one of them down. Two of them we let go. You know, we don't want to waste it.
2: Right, and so the president, Laura Ingraham, is asking all the right questions. And when you talk to people who are very cynical of the war in Iran, they'll say that. I mean, Donald Trump himself, if you're going to hold the president accountable for the things that he said, how many times has the president said, you know, we've decimated their Navy, we've decimated their Air Force, and we've done all of these things. They have no military left. Well, then how is it they're still able to fire off, you know, missiles, for example? Now, the drone thing has been explained away many, many, many times. The Iranians, they can get drone components from Russia, from China. They're relatively easy to build. They're relatively easy to hide, and they're relatively easy to launch. But, you know, the bottom line is we have done significant damage to Iran's military overall. We've also done significant damage to their economy. I've been talking about that all week as I fill in. But the reality is that Iran, they are resilient. And so the frustration for Donald Trump is, I believe that he was told, perhaps by Benjamin Netanyahu, perhaps by people within his administration, perhaps by Pete Hegseth, that this would be a very simple military operation, and it has turned out to be one of the more complicated military operations I believe that we've ever had to deal with, because we are dealing with an enemy who, number one, we don't even really know, and I know this is well-worn territory, but, you know, we don't even really know who's in charge in Iran. That's number one. Is it the Islamic Revolutionary Guard? Well, yes, it is. But who within the Islamic Revolutionary Guard? There's also a separate Iranian government as well. They seem to be more, I'm going to put this in air quotes, they seem to be more reasonable. But the people that are in charge are the ones that killed all of those thousands of protesters, the Islamic Revolutionary Guard. And we've killed a couple of layers of that group or that organization, but there's still a lot of them in there. So that's number one. Number two, we don't ever really know if they are negotiating in good faith, because they are known liars as well. So you have that aspect of it as well. The Iranians also are attacking our air bases in the Middle East and our allies as well, like, for example, Saudi Arabia and Jordan. And so this is a very complicated situation. It's not nearly as easy as, well, all we need to do is just bomb the hell out of them and they'll acquiesce to our every demand. Iran doesn't play that game. Iran doesn't care about their own people. The only thing Iran cares about is its own survival and its ability to produce nuclear weapons. And when I say they only care about their survival, I'm talking about the Islamic Revolutionary Guard. Also, don't forget that they are getting help from China. They are getting help from Russia as well, and North Korea. One last audio bite from Donald Trump on the war in Iran.
0: Because they think the Democrats will let them off the hook.
5: Because they think the Democrats will let them essentially have a nuclear weapon. They're not going to have a nuclear weapon. So when you, and I know you're against the war and all that, I know you very well, and I think it's fine, but I don't know how you could be, because Iran cannot have a nuclear weapon. And if I didn't do what I did, they would have a nuclear weapon. I did two things, the B-2 bombers, but before that, in my first time, I terminated the worst agreement I've ever seen, the Obama nuclear deal, the JCPOA. What a horrible agreement. That was a road to a nuclear weapon.
0: But even the neoconservatives are saying, if you're going to go in full. Just go in and take them out.
5: Maybe I don't do that because of the election. You know, I want to keep things. Look, we're taking a lot of oil. You know, last night we took 22 boats out of the strait. You know, we control the strait. They don't control the strait. They control nothing. They have 300% inflation. They're not paying their military. They're not paying their law enforcement. And at some point, the military and the law enforcement are going to stop shooting the protesters.
2: So there you have Donald Trump. I will take issue with one thing that Laura Ingraham said. you know, she said, well, the neocons will say that you need to, you know, go in and just, you know, blow Iran to smithereens. I don't think that is a, I'm going to put this in air quotes, but, you know, for those of you who don't know, a neocon is something that politically minded people will use. It's a phrase or a term to describe somebody who is someone who likes foreign entanglements or foreign, you know, the United States sort of butting our business and our nose into foreign entanglements and gets involved in these kinds of things. Marco Rubio, for example, is described as a neocon. J.D. Vance is not. J.D. Vance has always been against these kinds of foreign entanglements. But I know people that are against, have been against the war in Iran, but they are telling Donald Trump, if you need to, on the short term, just bomb the living crap out of these people to end the war, then do that and let's get the hell out of there. And then we fix gasoline prices. They'll come down eventually and we're done. You don't have to be a neocon to say, if we're in Iran, right? We are in this war and we're in this war to win it. So you don't need to be a neocon to say, let's just do what we need to do to get this over with. I know people that are against this war, but have said, okay, I'm against this war, but we're in it. So let's do what we need to do, including bomb the living crap out of them to get the hell out of there and get America back to reality as far as gasoline prices go. So again, it is very complicated. It has now gotten even more complicated because of something that is happening off the coast of Saudi Arabia. And we're going to talk about that straight ahead on Red Eye Radio.
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0: 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All right, so there's been a development in the Middle East, and you've heard, of course, of the Strait of Hormuz and how Iran has restricted the Strait of Hormuz. Remember that the Iranians have been bombing Saudi Arabia as well. Well, now the Iranian-backed Houthi rebels, and this gets kind of in the weeds of things, but the Iranian-backed Houthi rebels have now captured an important Yemeni port where there's a ton of oil that is exported out of that port via Saudi Arabia. And so basically what Iran is trying to do through the Houthi rebels, because they control the Houthi rebels, is they're trying to restrict the flow of oil through this strait called the Bab al-Mandab Strait. And this is a strait of water, just like the Strait of Hormuz, that flows between Yemen, Somalia, and Ethiopia. And then you've got Saudi Arabia as well. And it's just this strait, and oil just, you know, flows through it. But the problem is that the Houthi rebels are now working to restrict that flow of water where oil flows through. And so, and there's, by the way, a lot of oil flows through here from Saudi Arabia. And so if the Bab al-Mandab Strait ultimately ends up restricted like they've restricted the Strait of Hormuz, then that is going to impact our gas even further. That is something that just happened here in the last day or so. Saudi Arabia is asking for the president's help. I'll tell you how that went straight ahead on Red Eye Radio.
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8: 866-90-RED-EYE is the phone number, 866-907-3339. If you can't call in, text in 615-737-9986. So I'm talking about how the Iran, just very quickly, because I know this is like very weedy, but it really does matter, where you have the Iranian-backed Houthi rebels, which, by the way, we decimated them months ago. I mean, look, terrorists are like cockroaches, right? You kill one, and there's another one. And they just, there's too many of them, sadly, especially in the Middle East. So after we decimated the Houthi rebels and after we decimated Iran, well, now the Iranian Islamic Revolutionary Guard, they control the Houthi rebels. The Houthi rebels have now taken over this Strait of Water, and it is a very important strait as it relates to exporting oil from Saudi Arabia to the rest of the world. So now, just like the Iranians have been restricting the Strait of Hormuz, they have also now restricted this other body of water. And so for the for you and I, ultimately what this will mean is that this is going to impact our gas prices, and it's going to impact our gas prices in a big way. The Houthi rebels have also restricted or captured a Yemeni port where a lot of Saudi Arabia oil exports were happening. So you've got the Houthi rebels under the direction of Iran, and they are restricting this strait that flows between Yemen, Somalia, and Ethiopia, where Saudi Arabia exports their oil and also captured this Yemeni port. And so the bottom line is that the war is now on a couple of different fronts. Don't forget that Iran bombed Saudi Arabia just a few days ago, and so that was also something that we did cover earlier in the week. So, you know, for the president, I'm telling you, as much as I hope that this war ends right after the midterm elections, sadly, I don't see it. I am hopeful, but I don't see it. The phone number is 866-90-RED-EYE, 866-907-3339. Paul is calling from Michigan, listening to our great affiliate there, WJR. Paul, thanks for calling in.
0: Yeah, no, thank you for having me. When you're talking about the election, the part I don't get is, what's the alternative? People forgot about the open borders, all the illegals coming across, the drugs coming in, the crime, anti-police. They had 4 years of it. Even though the gas prices are high, food prices are high, you know, there's no alternative.
8: Paul, if I may, so I 1,000% agree with you. The question is, and some folks were criticizing Republicans because they were talking about exactly, Paul, what you are talking about, which is, okay, so let's talk about the other side. I mean, I know that everybody wants to say, well, what have Donald Trump done? What have the Republicans done? We've actually done a lot. But if you don't want to talk about that, if you don't accept the clear successes that the Trump administration has had, well, then look at the disaster that was the Biden administration, Paul, as you just pointed out, where we had the open border. We had, of course, the COVID lockdowns as well. We had the rise in crime. We had inflation up over 9%. We had the failed pullout of Afghanistan. I mean, I could keep going. So, I mean, you're right, Paul, and I'll give you the last word. But, you know, I do agree with you. I think we can have two different conversations. We can have the conversation about actually three different conversations. What the Republican Party has done under Donald Trump with the tax cuts and a lot of the things that he has done that have worked out. We can also talk about what we're going to do moving forward and still talk about what the Democrats did in the past. And, Paul, I'll give you the last word.
0: Well, and I think with the war thing, but I think it's a little bit of a long game because I think Trump doesn't want to lose any soldiers. He's trying his hardest. I mean, we could probably go in there, but we'd lose soldiers. And so he's just doing it from the air because we got the air supremacy over Iran. So he's trying to end it, but it's going to take longer because these terrorist people just don't want to give up. But he doesn't want to lose soldiers. I'm sure we could, you know, storm the beach and take them over. But, you know, I think he is anti-war, and he doesn't want to put anybody in harm's way. I really think it affects them when someone dies. So he's trying his hardest. How can I do this without, and plus, Jesus, the news gets a hold of it. One person died, and, you know, they blow everything up. You know, they're so anti-Trump.
8: Yeah, no, I should say, Paul, I agree with you, and I do appreciate the call. I've always been a big believer in, you know what, if somebody tells you who they are, believe them. The Democrats have done that. I was talking to Mary out of Michigan earlier, actually, also, I believe, listening to WJR. I think she was in Maryland, I'm not sure, but whatever. So, but she was talking, Maryland and WMAL. But here's the thing, is that if the Democrat Party, they welcome in the Democrat Socialists of America, as I said, they welcome in the Democrat Socialists of America, where, you know, they want to defund the police, open borders, defund the military. They want soft on crime policies. They want to abolish prisons. I mean, all the things. And Democrats want to include them in their big tent, and I'm putting that in air quotes, their big tent. You know, if somebody had that same kind of mentality on the conservative side, we absolutely would not welcome them into our actual big tent, because we do actually have a big tent. But, you know, if you have people that are that radical, then you need to fight them. You don't allow them to spread like a cancer in your party, which is exactly what the Democrats have done. And I think that the people, and I'm just going to say this, I think the people, and there are some people that have criticized me for this, I think the people that say, well, what are the Republicans done? Why don't you talk about what your party has done and what your party is going to do? Why are you always talking about the Democrats? Well, I have spoken about how well Donald Trump has done with on many things. I don't know if you saw this, but during the midterm Republican convention that just wrapped up last night, I've been playing you audio off and on. there was an incredible moment that I'm assuming that the mainstream media won't report on, but there is an incredible moment where you had all of these former hostages that Donald Trump and the Trump administration have managed to get released. And they came out and they were honored by the Republicans there in Dallas. And they're walking through the arena and they're holding signs. And the signs have a number, you know, 272, 409, whatever. But that number was the amount of days that they were held captive. Amazing moment. And so I do believe that even though gas prices are high, even though the prices of groceries are still not where we want them, as Paul just said, think about the alternative. I mean, there is a little bit of common sense here. You know, one of the things that Donald Trump said was during the convention was he's going to go to states all over the country and hold big time rallies. And ultimately, the president says that this campaign is going to be about common sense. And some of the things that the Democrats want to do are simply put nonsensical. I want to play this piece of audio, because I think that it's one of my favorite. There's so much audio from the convention over the last couple of days, but I do want to play this audio. This is from Representative Mike Lawler. He is a Republican out of New York, and it's tough to be a Republican in New York because, you know, you're surrounded by a bunch of Democrats, and, you know, you've got a very tightrope to walk. You know what I mean? You have to understand that you are in a very liberal state. And at the same time, as a Republican, you have to support, you know, President Trump and his conservative values. You've got to stay true to the people that voted for you, while, again, understanding that you are a Republican in a very Democrat state. But Mike Lawler is talking about how he had these epic battles with Donald Trump over the salt tax. And he talks about the point of the audio is that it really brings home the fact that President Trump is willing to work with people that disagree with him for the greater good. This is Representative Mike Lawler out of New York.
9: Had a very public fight with Republican leadership and the president over restoring the so-called salt deduction. The ability for people in high tax states like New York to deduct their state and local taxes on their federal income tax return. Now, without significantly expanded salt deduction, I told the president I would vote no on his Working Families Tax Cut Act. Instead of rolling over, I made my case directly to the president. And he responded very publicly by calling me a pain in the ass. And he even gave me a new nickname. Mr. Salt, you know, we call him Mr. Salt.
8: You know, everybody has their Donald Trump impressions. I've got mine. I'm going to spare you mine right now because clearly Mike Lawler has it down.
9: But by working together, we delivered historic tax cuts for working families and retirees. The average American saved over $2,300 last year, and the typical family of four in my district saved over $4,000 this year as a result. Those are real, measurable results. Are we exactly where we want to be? Of course not. But are we making progress? Damn right we are. Now contrast that to what you will get if Democrats win in November.
8: Here we go.
9: Across the country, radical socialists are winning Democratic primaries. And they claim to be well-meaning.
8: Yep.
9: But there is nothing kind-hearted about protecting criminals at the expense of American families. There is nothing compassionate about prioritizing illegal immigrants over U.S. citizens. Sanctuary cities and open border policies are not abstract political positions. They are deadly.
8: Yep, that is Mike Lawler, and he is bringing up a great point. And it's one that I have been talking about for a long time. Are we exactly where we want to be? No, we're not. Are we working on it? Are we trying to make things better? Absolutely, we are. But at the same time, look at the alternative. It's like what Paul said, listening to WJR. Look at the alternative. Do you really think it's going to get better under the Democrats? Do you really think that's going to happen? Of course not. And that's why I worry about, you know, Republicans in the midterm elections. Earlier in the broadcast, if you didn't hear it, check out the podcast. But we're talking about the personal plea from J.D. Vance to young adult males here in America who may be a little disillusioned, imploring them, please come out for the midterm elections and support the policies of Donald Trump. You may be disappointed right now, but at the end of the day, even if you're disappointed, you think you're having a hard time now, young adult males in America, just think about what could happen if the Democrats ultimately end up back in power. The phone number, 866-90-RED-EYE, 866-907-3338. 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
8: 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Do you believe that President Trump's 5K dividend is a sincere effort to return money to taxpayers or a cynical and empty campaign promise? 55% said no, he is not sincere. 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So that is a debate that continues to rage. 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
5: Let's fight for our people, let's send the Democrats packing, and let's never forget that America belongs to those who love it, not those who hate it.
4: Vice President Vance delivering the keynote address on the last day of the first ever GOP midterm convention in Dallas, where Fox's Evan Brown reports President Trump closed out the night with a much shorter speech than Wednesday's.
6: Telling the Republican convention that he didn't want to repeat himself, but he'd implore them,
7: get out and vote, please.
6: And to do so with enthusiasm at levels they showed during the last presidential race.
7: You've got to do this for me. You've got to pretend I'm on the ticket.
4: Now, the president did repeat his pledge if Republicans keep control of Congress in the elections, every adult U.S. citizen would get $5,000. Democrats and some in the GOP are critical, saying that could cost over $1 trillion. As Democrats also blame the president for higher gas prices in the Iran conflict, regular is up 15 cents this week. AAA's national average for diesel hit a record $6.05 per gallon. This morning,
8: Iran's foreign minister met Pakistan's army chief to discuss ways to restart talks with the United States. We're told the focus was on de-escalation and restoring diplomacy. This as Iran's Houthi allies in Yemen exchange strikes with Saudi Arabia and close in on controlling one of the world's most important shipping routes.
4: Fox's Jonathan Savage. Today marks 25 years since America was attacked.
9: We saw a shadow, it looked like a plane. Next thing we know, it was boom, boom, and the floor started shaking. And then we saw debris fall down.
4: Well, that was September 11th, 2001, when the first plane hijacked by terrorists hit the first of the Twin Towers in New York City. And then 17 minutes later, the next plane hit, and soon after, both towers collapsed, and this morning at Ground Zero, they'll read all the names of the nearly 3,000 people killed there and at the Pentagon, where a third plane crashed, and in Shanksville, Pennsylvania, where terrorists were fought back again by the passengers. 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
4: We mentioned United Flight 93 when passengers fought back against the terrorists, crashing the plane into the ground, stopping perhaps another potential attack in Washington.
13: Earlier this week, officials in Shanksville pushed the need to inform younger Americans about the tragic events. Donna Gibson is the executive director of the Friends of Flight 93 National Memorial.
14: Only 15 states actually require some type of curriculum about 9/11 in the classroom.
13: She said the goal is for schools to teach kids what happened.
14: And then to use the Flight 93 story for inspiration about courage and heroism.
13: Gordon Felt lost his brother Edward on Flight 93. He said the country needs

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1: We won't be here to tell the story. We'll do it as long as we can, but at some point we've got to hand it off to the next generation.
0: Kevin Uretsky, Fox News.
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9: 866-90-RED-EYE is the phone number, 866-907-3339. Gary and Eric, they do return on Sunday night, Monday morning. Really appreciate the opportunity to fill in, as I always do. You can follow me on the socials at Dan Mandis Show. We've got a new poll for you up tonight. And so if you follow me on X, you can take the poll. Last night, just real quick to retrace, and then we've got a lot of news to cover. Of course, it is 25 years since 9/11 of 2001. We'll talk a little bit about that. We've got President Trump and what he had to say last night at the midterm Republican convention. J.D. Vance, I mean, if there was any doubt that J.D. Vance was going to be running for president, all doubt is now gone. Really, last night was his official introduction into running for president heading into 2028. So there is a lot and some news on Iran, actually, as well. So I've got a lot of news to cover, so let's get right to it. Last night, I did have a poll on X, and again, at Dan Mandis Show. The poll question was, do you believe the midterm Republican convention will make a difference in November? The final tally was 56% said no, 43% of you said yes. And now I do have a new poll. And some of you might get a little mad at my poll, but it's a legit question. Do you believe that Donald Trump's plans of a Trump dividend of $5,000 will actually materialize? Now, there's A couple of things to talk about as we go into this discussion. And there's a lot of people that are saying that the president is doing this purely for political reasons. And I do most certainly understand that. And, you know, the more that you hear Donald Trump talk about this, the more that you hear people in general talk about this, I believe that I understand what the president is saying that he wants to do. And by the way, I need to adjust what I just said, because I realize now I typed it on my screen here what my original question was, but then I changed the question. I changed the question to this. Do you believe that President Trump's $5,000 dividend is a sincere effort to return money to taxpayers or a cynical and empty campaign promise? Because that is, and listen, I talk to Republicans all the time. My circle is conservatives. And a lot of people have said to me, whether they want to go on the record or not, because some of these folks are politicians, and they say, no, this is not actually a sincere effort to return money to the American people, $5,000 in a dividend. It really is just one of those campaign promises. And I went through a lot of this last night. The president has doubled down. But if you want to go take that poll, follow me on X at Dan Manda Show. Do you believe that President Trump's $5,000 dividend is a sincere effort to return money to taxpayers or a cynical and empty campaign promise? By the way, 77% so far, although it is very early in the voting, 77% say that no, he is not sincere. 22% say yes, he is sincere. People are also commenting on it, and I will read those comments as the evening continues to progress. So yes, last night the president did talk about this $5,000 Trump dividend to every adult citizen, American adult citizen here in America. So the president, again, doubling down, tripling down on this, he gave some interviews today to talk about how he would actually be able to accomplish this. And here's part of what the president had to say.
10: I just give the money now. If you have the money, why not give it now?
11: Because they can't. I'll tell you what. Because the Democrats can't do it. Because with them, it's negative growth. With us, it's so positive. So we're taking in $21 trillion. No country's ever taken in anywhere near that. It's 4 or 5 times higher than the next. All because of that beautiful word that you and I love more than most others. Tariffs.
9: Yep, that was Donald Trump with Laura Ingraham. Trump is saying that we brought in $21 trillion. We haven't actually brought in that much, but that's what the president is saying. A lot of folks are saying it's somewhere around 8, 9, 10 trillion. Some say 6 trillion. But the White House, President Trump has his own numbers. But the bottom line is this, is that we haven't brought in $21 trillion. I have not seen that number before. So far, what I've seen regarding the tariffs, $177 billion in straight up money brought into the country. But you also start talking about the investments into our country because of the tariffs. So you have direct money brought in from the tariffs. And again, that's roughly $177 billion. But then you talk about the result of the tariffs, investment into America, you know, courtesy of manufacturing and that kind of thing. That is where we get into the $6, $7, $8, $9, $10 trillion. So that's what the president meant. One of the other things that we've talked about, that I talked about last night, was it would have to be approved congressionally. It would have to be spent in America. The president didn't say how that would be enforced. But here's the thing. I do understand, as a guy who pays a lot of taxes, I totally get where the president is going with this. I agree with the spirit of what the president is trying to do. And I'm going to get into that here in a second. But yes, some Republicans are indeed falling in line.
12: Do you support this proposal, Congressman?
13: 100%. I hope the first vote that we take when we head back to Washington, D.C. next week is a vote to say we stand for this, or those that are going to say they don't stand for this.
9: That is Republican Brian Mast. And, you know, realize it has nothing to do with this particular House or this particular Senate, because this would happen after the midterm elections. Remember what the $5,000 is all about. It is about if the Republicans maintain control of the Senate and the House of Representatives, then each and every American adult citizen would get $5,000. So the president, despite all the controversy, and certainly the president is used to all of this controversy, did do several interviews. And this is part of what he said last night at the convention as he was really trying to sell this idea.
14: If we win the midterms, we will, on the other hand, provide a, let's call it Trump dividend, $5,000 for every adult citizen in our country. And we can do that because our country has never done better. We're taking in trillions, trillions of dollars. There's never been any country, not even close, that's come anywhere near. So it's five, we win $5,000 for every adult. We love our adults. It's about time we take care of our adults.
9: So clearly the president is not going to shy away from this. And I can tell you, as a Donald Trump supporter, let's not forget that the president has promised this a few times before. It never came to fruition. So the question, do you believe that President Trump's 5K dividend is a sincere effort to return money to taxpayers or a cynical and empty campaign promise? People are responding. Follow me on X at Dan Mandis Show. The dude replies, says, this is not ever happening. I'm a Trump voter. I don't believe for a second that this would ever happen. This is called desperation. So that's what a lot of folks are saying. I do want to play you this audio bite from Martha McCallum, and she is over there on Fox News, and she is debating with Democrat Jason Crow because it really does personify the validation or the reasoning behind what the president wants to do. But the thinking is this, before I get to the audio, we give, and this is true. And I got to tell you, as I said, I pay a lot of taxes. We give away all this money to entities other than those who paid into our tax system. And I want you to think about this. During my local morning show in Nashville, Tennessee, Super Talk 99.7 WTN, I said this, I don't know, a couple of days ago regarding some sort of an issue. By the way, my text line is open. So if you can't call in, text in 615-737-9986. I absolutely love reading your text messages. But I have not at any time in my life taken a dime from the government. I've never accepted any kind of welfare. I've never accepted any kind of unemployment. Yes, I've gotten tax returns, you know, back. I've gotten money back in tax returns and so forth. But I believe that that is a repayment of what I have paid into the system. But when it comes to things like unemployment or welfare or, you know, government funded programs, that kind of thing, I have never accepted a dime from the government. But we do give away all of this money to other countries and, again, other entities than those who paid into our tax system. So we give aid to third world countries. We give aid to Ukraine. For how long did we do that, i.e. Joe Biden? We're still giving money to the Taliban in Afghanistan. $40 million a week. Are you flipping kidding me? We give billions of dollars to NATO every single year. How much of that money has ended up in your pocket? None. We're just the saps that pay into this system. Or it's confiscated from our paychecks. So when you look at, do I believe this is actually going to happen? No, I don't believe it's going to happen because there really is no legal apparatus to do this. And I'll get into what I believe the president is saying that he's going to try to do. We'll get into what they're talking about here in a second. It's reconciliation, but it's got to go through Congress. It would add to inflation. There's a lot of reasons why this should not happen. But I get the spirit with which people are thinking it should happen because of all of the things that I just said. Why are we giving all of this money to other countries and other entities, and it doesn't come back into our pockets. We're the people who are paying into the system. This is Mark, and I know I'm talking to a lot of people right now here on Red Eye Radio on the network. I know there's a lot of people that absolutely agree with me on this. We're paying all of this money in and doesn't come back to us. And then there's a lot of folks on welfare. Don't get me going on the welfare state, but there's a lot of people on welfare who don't work, and then they get all of these government benefits and government subsidies and such. They're not paying a whole lot, if anything, into the system because they don't work. So then you got some guy like me or some person like you who is paying all of this money in, but I make sure that I work and I make sure that I support my family and I make sure that I can do whatever I can to contribute to society. And I don't get any of that real benefit back. So a lot of people are saying, okay, we gave all of this money to Ukraine. We're giving all of this money to NATO. We're giving all of this money to third world countries. What about me? What about my family? What about my bills? And so, yeah, a lot of people are pissed.
15: Why is it wrong for the government to take my money in taxes and spend it the way they want, rather than send me a check? Go ahead.
16: If a Democrat got up there and said the same thing, that, hey, I'm going to give a $5,000 check to every adult American if you vote for me and if we win the election, you all would be losing your minds. So at least be consistent. At least be consistent here.
15: I am being consistent. That's exactly what I'm being. And that's when I thought this through, I was like, how is this any different? How is it any different than taking my tax dollars and raising benefits and raising government programs? You're still taking my money away from me and distributing it to other people how the government sees fit, rather than saying, here's a check. You spend it on your family the way you see fit.
9: So that is Martha McCallum and Jason Crow. Jason Crow, of course, is a Democrat. I love, though, how he says, the comment kind of flew past there, but Jason Crow said something about blowing up the healthcare system. Are you kidding me? A Democrat is accusing Republicans of blowing up the healthcare system? How bad did Obamacare screw up the healthcare system? Most Americans can't afford Obamacare. I mean, don't get me going on that. So that is, I don't know. I think that's an interesting flex for a Democrat to talk about how Republicans have blown up healthcare when it's been the Republicans that have been trying to fix Obamacare. Unfortunately, it is so embedded these days. It is hard to change. But what the Republicans have been trying to do, they've been trying to get illegal aliens and really clean up the healthcare welfare system. But here is the deal. If Biden or Harris or Newsom did this, Republicans would be losing their minds. And that is just a fact. I've got more on this straight ahead. What would this do to our economy? By the way, there is big news about Iran coming up next here as well. The phone number, 866-90-RED-EYE, 866-907-3339. If you can't text in, you can call in 615-737-9986. Got a lot more straight ahead.
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0: Red Eye Radio, 866-90-RED-EYE is the phone number, 866-907-3339. Just to let you know where we are going tonight, I do have some thoughts on 25 years since 9/11. If you've got some thoughts, would welcome them as well. Also, we do have, again, a lot of news to cover tonight. A lot of really touching honoring of Charlie Kirk yesterday. Of course, there's a lot of conservatives, a lot of Republicans talking about Charlie Kirk. We did quite a bit yesterday during the radio program. Going to talk a little bit about what happened in New York when they tried to put up a Charlie Kirk statue. And I know that you'll not really be surprised at this story, but a bunch of leftists, they had this statue of Charlie Kirk. And there's great audio and video of it. And the leftists out there lost their ever-loving mind. So we will talk about that as well. I think the midterm Republican convention, I've got a lot of audio on it. I think it was a great opportunity for J.D. Vance, and I'm going to play some audio throughout the evening from his rather epic speech. But I thought that J.D. Vance is going to do a really good job of not only aligning himself with, and I'm going to put this in air quotes, MAGA, but I don't like when they throw all Donald Trump supporters into this one sort of MAGA bucket, because I don't think that MAGA is as aligned as it once was. I mean, there's just clear that there are a few issues where, and again, I'm just going to air quote, MAGA, you know, Donald Trump supporters are not aligned. I mean, of course, Israel is clearly one of them, but that's part of the broader conversation. But the bottom line is that J.D. Vance is doing a good job, I believe, of aligning himself with Donald Trump supporters. But at the same time, one of the things that the vice president needs to do as he runs for the presidency in 2028 is he's got to carve out and define his own issues and his own direction for America aside from where Donald Trump has been going. We'll talk about that and a whole lot more straight ahead. Red Eye Radio.
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11: What's one of the most important parts of a kid's school day? Could it be recess? Well, for the first time in 13 years, the American Academy of Pediatrics has updated its guidance on recess. Unstructured playtime isn't a frill. It's essential for kids' health, even their grades. The science makes sense here. Young brains need breaks between bouts of learning to actually lock in what they've absorbed. Recess also gets kids moving, which matters. when about 1 in 5 American children has obesity. It also gives them a chance to build friendships and build confidence. Here's what surprised me. The authors of this updated policy statement said recess should never be taken away as a punishment because the kids who lose it are often the ones who need it the most. Older kids need it as well for their bodies and their brains. I'm Dr. Sanjay Gupta, helping you live a better life.
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0: 866-90-RED-EYE is the phone number, 866-907-3339. A couple of things going on. I just happened upon a soundbite. President Trump was on the Ingram Engel. This was last night. And she asked the president about demoralized young men who voted for Donald Trump in 2024. J.D. Vance also had some great comments about this notion that there are millions of demoralized young men who voted for Donald Trump in 2024. And the president said that he doesn't feel like young men are demoralized in the world today. The president, the quote is, he said, I think that they are very proud of the fact that I'm not letting Iran have a nuclear weapon. I want to go ahead and play this. This is President Trump and Laura Ingram.
15: What do you say to all the young men out there? And I know these are people who supported you in 2024 and 2020.
16: And they
15: still do. I think a lot of them still do, but some of them are demoralized.
16: I don't think they're demoralized. I think they're very proud of the fact that I'm not letting Iran have a nuclear weapon. I disagree with you. You're not in favor of it, but if Iran had a nuclear weapon, we'd be calling up and saying, sir, could we get together possibly? We'd be dealing with them much differently.
0: So that is President Trump, and again, it is his contention that young men are demoralized. So here's my question for you. I am far from a young man. I am about to turn 59, but I'm wondering if this demoralized young man, I'm going to put that in air quotes, but I'm wondering how true is that? Are young men really as demoralized as some are saying. Now, I'm here to tell you that if they are, I understand why they are, because there's a lot of young men who cannot afford to pay the rent. They can't afford their car payment. You know, there's a lot of reasons why I would understand that young men would be demoralized. But, you know, in my circle, in my group, I know young men who are really doing great. They've entered into the trades. They're happy. They're engaged. They're getting ready to start a family. And they have done everything the right way. They've done everything the smart way. Now, I'm not saying that if you're one of these demoralized young men that you have not made all the right decisions, but there's two different types of people. There's two different types of young men that are out there today. There are those that I just described. You know, the person who I live in the great state of Tennessee. I live in Nashville, Tennessee. I host a morning show, Super Talk 99.7 WTN. You can follow me on the socials at Dan Mandis Show. But here in the state of Tennessee, I don't know what happens in your state, but here in the state of Tennessee, you can take advantage of the Tennessee Promise, which basically is, and I don't remember all the details, it's been years, but if you were born here, if you lived here for a certain amount of time, then you can go to a trade school for free. And there have been a lot, and this is one of the things I love about the state of Tennessee, is they value and they encourage the trades. And I've spoken about, you know, my affection or lack thereof for college. I do understand that college is for some, but it's not for others. But there's two different kinds of people. There's two different kinds of young men, those that take advantage of the trades and those that decide that they're going to go to college and they're going to, you know, take a major and get a degree in something that ultimately ends up being, you know, a job or a career that is shipped to another country, or that, you know, you've got people from India that come into our country and take on those roles for cheaper. In other words, they are unable to find a job within their major. And so those kinds of men would become demoralized. But, you know, there's also certain people, there's certain men, certainly women as well, who I would say they're demoralized because they can't really experience the American dream. And the reason why they can't experience the American dream isn't because of some sort of a policy issue from the Trump administration. It's not because of some sort of a deficit in America as far as our politics or issues go. It is simply that they lack the drive and they lack the initiative to do something to improve their situation. So there's a number of different reasons why young American males might be demoralized. But it seems to me, at least the ones that I know and the ones that are not demoralized, as a matter of fact, they're the exact opposite. They're the ones that have taken charge of their future. And they decided, you know what? I may have a really keen interest in, I don't know, whatever it might be, basket weaving or humanities. But I realize that I need to support my family and I need to be able to make a car payment and I need to be able to raise my children. So I'm going to go to HVAC school, for example. And I'm going to go into HVAC school and I'm going to make $60,000, $70,000, $80,000, $90,000, whatever $1,000 I can make, which with my humanities degree, there is no way in heck I could do that. No, I do understand there's some people that work in IT and they went and they got themselves like a STEM degree and then they got that degree and then they realized that, again, and this is true, that there are policies that allow companies to bring in foreign workers to take on those roles and work cheaper than Americans would. That's number one. And number two, obviously, we all know that jobs are shipped overseas as well. So I do understand that there are very specific and reasonable reasons why some people in our country would be demoralized. But again, this notion of the demoralized young man seems to be part of a national conversation today, and I just happen to be on a national radio show tonight. So I want your opinion on that, whether or not you are a father of a demoralized young man or young woman, if you've got a daughter. But I would love to know your thoughts on that. J.D. Vance had something to say about this. You know, Charlie Kirk, and this is why this is all in the news today, because Charlie Kirk, he really was in that first election of, I should say, the second election of Donald Trump in 2024. Charlie Kirk was a direct conduit for the president to those young men. Charlie Kirk is someone that, you know, he was like the big brother to a lot of these young men. And Charlie Kirk, obviously very conservative. And he showed those young men on college campuses and on social media the greatness of conservatism and conservative values. And so J.D. Vance has a message for those young men. I mentioned that he essentially kicked off his presidential run last night at the midterm Republican convention. And so one of the things that the people out there that are far smarter than me are saying is that young men are disillusioned with Donald Trump. They're not going to vote for the president, or they're not going to go to, let's see here, they're not going to obviously vote for Trump in 2028. He's not going to be running, but they're not going to be voting in the midterm elections, and they are completely abandoning the Republican Party. So this is J.D. Vance on young men in America.
17: Who aren't always sold, and I want to speak directly to them, not to the faithful, but to the people who are still making up their minds, the people on the margins, the people who are still a little unsure who they're going to vote for, some people who love some of our policies but maybe don't agree with others, young men, many of whom felt inspired by Charlie Kirk but are unhappy with some of what has happened in the wake of his death. And I want to speak directly to that group, because I think Charlie is a great example of how to disagree but still participate in the work of saving this country. Charlie, ladies and gentlemen, was dedicated to this movement and this country. He loved, and I do mean loved, the President of the United States. But in the 8 months or so that we were in office before Charlie died, I talked to him a lot. Almost every day. And Charlie was still a free thinker with his own principles and views. He did not always agree with us. Let me just give you one example. Charlie hated war. Whether it was Europe or Africa, the Middle East, he didn't care. He just hated war. That was his view. Now, of course, there are people who love what we've done and people who don't. I'm not here to litigate the disagreements between Charlie and some of the people that he disagreed with. But what I'm asking you to do is do what Charlie did. Do not throw the baby out with the bathwater. Don't give the country over to a bunch of crazy people because you happen to disagree with us on a policy issue here or there. Look, I'm not asking anybody to agree with me on every single issue. I'm not asking anybody to agree on every single policy of the administration. What I am asking you to do is to recognize the contrast with the radicals and recognize the achievements of the last 18 months. We have done a lot, my friends, and we can do a lot more if we fight together.
0: So that is J.D. Vance, and I got to tell you, that was a very long soundbite, but he made sense. But there's a number of things going on in that soundbite because, you know, for me, part of what J.D. Vance, when I heard that, first thing I thought of was, okay, so J.D. is talking about Israel. I mean, that seems to me to be the discussion. That's one of the issues that right now is separating or dividing MAGA is our support of Israel. So that's a legit conversation that, you know, MAGA or Donald Trump supporters or Republicans need to have. That is something that we need to hash out. And just because you may question Benjamin Netanyahu and you may question some of the issues related to Israel and America doesn't mean that you're anti-Israel or anti-Semitic. You're just asking questions and you're questioning the policies. And so, you know, and I believe for the Republican Party, I believe that we are adult enough to be able to have that discussion. But that bigger question, Why are young men so disillusioned these days? Now, Donald Trump is out there, and I played you the audio. Donald Trump is saying young men are not disillusioned. And I think that some young men are disillusioned, and that's been the case for many years. But I will also tell you, I met a guy the other day. Well, it was like 6 months ago. But I met a guy the other day who he had a degree. I think his degree was in like it was some sort of an IT type degree. I don't remember exactly what it was. But he said that he had spent, I mean, boatloads of money on his degree and various certifications and so on and so forth. And he said, man, I can't even get a call back. And he told me something really interesting, and I'm going to share it with you coming up next. My name is Dan Mandis. This is Red Eye Radio.
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Red Eye Radio, 866-90-RED-EYE. So real quickly, talking about this notion of demoralized young men, and this is part of the conversation, of course. It's been a year since Charlie Kirk was assassinated. President Trump says that there are no demoralized young men in society. I think he's wrong on that. There's always going to be demoralized young men. But, you know, some people are saying, well, they don't have any options and this, that, and the other. You know, the thing that I would say to that is that I met a guy about 6 months ago, had a highfalutin degree. And he, for the life of him, could not find a job, couldn't even get called back with that degree. And instead of wallowing in his demoralization, if that's even a word, you know what he did? He said, screw it. I'm going to go back to school. I'm going to go get a certification or whatever it is in HVAC work. Dude is now making $80,000 a year. My friends, there are always options. There's always things you can do to get out of your situation. That's what this guy did.

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0: It's 26 past. Political upheaval in the smallest state is for the first time in more than 30 years. A sitting governor in Rhode Island has been beaten in a primary. Correspondent Donna Warder reports.
1: Rhode Island Governor Dan McKee has been defeated in the state's Democratic primary by Helena Foulkes, a former senior executive for CVS and the retailer Hudson's Bay. McKee is the first governor in any U.S. state to lose a party primary since 2018, and it's the first time in more than 30 years that a sitting governor in Rhode Island has lost a primary. Foulkes' win was redemption for 2022, when she narrowly lost to McKee in a crowded primary field, and McKee had refused to take her concession call. The mayor of Providence, Rhode Island, also was ousted Wednesday, losing to David Morales, a young Democratic socialist endorsed by U.S. Senator Bernie Sanders. I'm Donna Warder.
0: A new poll shows that American satisfaction with schools has reached a low point. Correspondent Mike Hempen reports.
2: A new poll by Gallup and the Walton Family Foundation shows only about a third of Americans are satisfied with the quality of K through 12 education. That's the lowest since Gallup began polling on the topic 27 years ago. Dissatisfaction with schools in the U.S. has reached a high of 67%. Satisfaction has declined since the COVID-19 pandemic. Democrats are driving the recent slide. Their satisfaction is down about 19 points since President Trump's second term began in 2025. Most Americans do not feel schools are doing a good job of teaching skills like critical thinking and preparing students for future jobs. I'm Mike Hempen.
0: America in the Morning for Friday, September 11th, 2026 is produced by Jeff McKay. I'm John Trout. 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

0: this time, 25 years ago, terrorists were about to unleash hell. I'm Dave Anthony, Fox News.
1: Freedom itself was attacked this morning by a faceless coward. And freedom will be defended.
0: That was President Bush on September 11th, 2001, after hijackers crashed planes. And the first one hit the World Trade Center North Tower at 8:46 a.m. in New York City. And 17 minutes later...
2: We're being told a second plane crashed into the building on the opposite end.
3: That's not an accident. That's on purpose.
0: And as the Twin Towers burned...
4: People are jumping out the windows. Over there, they're jumping out the windows, I guess, because they're trying to save themselves. I don't know.
0: And then both towers collapsed. While in Washington, a third plane crashed into the Pentagon. Where a short time ago, as those bagpipes played, they unfurled a massive American flag where that plane hit. The fourth hijacked plane didn't get to Washington. Passengers fought back, and United Flight 93 crashed into the ground in Shanksville. And there will be ceremonies at all the locations. And Fox's Eric Sean reports from Ground Zero in New York.
5: Today, a new moment of silence has been added, a seventh, that to mark all those who have died from 9/11-related illnesses. In the past number of years, a number that is tragically growing. 139,000 have come down with 9/11-related illnesses such as cancer. The compensation fund puts the death toll at about 9,000, three times more than the number of people who were killed that day.
0: Vice President Vance will be at Ground Zero in New York. President Trump will be at the Pentagon after both spoke last night, closing out the first ever Republican midterm convention.
6: You've got to pretend I'm on the ticket. I'm on the ticket.
0: Making the case to keep the GOP in control of Congress.
7: The Democrats are the party of hatred.
0: Well, Democrats are making an affordability case, blaming the president and the Iran conflict for high gas prices that have surged up again this week. 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
1: Sunshine again today, maybe a few high clouds over the mountainous areas, but breezy as well, and temperatures right around 100 degrees, but not quite as hot as it was the last 2 days. On Saturday, mid-90s here in the valley after morning lows in the upper 50s, and then the valley slides down into the 80s on Sunday and Monday. Today's high, 101. For KMJ and ABC 30, I'm Chief Meteorologist Kevin Musso.
2: And right now in Fresno, it's 76 degrees. And coming up in 10 minutes from now here on the KMJ Ag Report, two American ag tech companies teaming up to bring driverless tractors and precision weed control together. We'll tell you about one of those companies being from California as well. Now we start off the KMJ Ag Report with livestock auction results from the Central Valley.
3: Good morning. This is Phil Tews from the Fresno Livestock Sales Yard reporting the sale of September the 10th. The market was fully steady in all classes of cows, $5 up on bulls. High-yielding cows ranged between $1.45 to $1.60 per hundredweight, with several top Holstein's cows posting the 160 number. Medium-yielding cows ranged from $1.25 to $1.45. Bulls sold a range of $1.52.50 up to $1.77.50, with several of the bulls posting the $1.77.50 reward. Heiferettes only returned $1.70 up to $1.91 per hundredweight. 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
2: When drought coverage and USDA declarations trigger disaster programs for livestock producers, what are some tax implications that a producer should keep in mind? Rod Bain reports.
4: Livestock producers, say you're enrolled in a federal indemnity program that covers loss from a natural disaster. Two things to consider from a program and tax perspective, according to Oklahoma State University Extension Ag Tax expert J.C. Hobbs. First, proper documentation of livestock ownership and loss.
5: Situation I noticed several years ago, animals were lost due to a flood, and we could not verify that the animals, they were gone from the farm, but we never could find proof that they were dead or ended up somewhere else in the country. So in those situations, we end up making sure that we can document the loss with pictures, etc.
4: An indemnity payment usually constitutes as a tax gain, although Hobbs points out,
5: we have the income coming in to mitigate that loss, then we're going to buy animals back. So we'll have an offsetting expense for the purchase of the new animals to the income resulting from the payment from USDA.
4: I'm Rod Bain reporting for the U.S. Department of Agriculture in Washington, D.C.
2: Over the past several weeks, President Trump has made numerous announcements regarding beef. Beef industry lobbyist and consultant Chandler Keyes says that in his time working on public policy back in Washington, D.C., he has never seen a president and his senior advisors so focused on the beef industry.
6: I guess the closest that would have come would have been during BSE, when George W. Bush was involved in trying to get the markets back open, and he was very involved. But that was on a trajectory that everybody wanted to get back into our export markets during the BSE crisis. Certainly a lot of involvement there, but this is sort of unprecedented in my years.
2: One of the biggest announcements came when President Trump said the United States would allow up to 300,000 metric tons of lean beef to enter the country at a reduced price. He points out that beef was already entering our nation.
6: We've set up a all others quota, and then we've also given some countries some quota over the years, and they can bring that in tariff-free. And then after you trigger it, it gets to 26.5% tariff. And ration its way up here, and if the market is demanding it, which it is demanding it, the pipeline was full. It was coming in, and they were paying the tariff.
2: While beef prices have climbed sharply, Key says consumers have continued to purchase beef despite having other protein choices available.
6: Because we've done such a good job over the last 40 years, really, improving the quality of our beef, the consumer was still buying beef. It confused the chicken industry so much, they thought people would walk away from beef, so they increased their poultry. And now we're oversupplied with poultry because of the misjudgment on the industry of just what the consumer wanted, which is high-quality beef.
2: Again, that's beef industry lobbyist and consultant Chandler Keyes. 5:10 now on the KMJ Ag Report and the KMJ News Center. Here's Randy.
7: Hey, thank you, Don, and a happy Friday, everyone. One person is dead and a driver is behind bars after a crash near Shaver Lake. CHP says the vehicle veered off Highway 168 at Littlefield Road last night and rolled down a steep hillside. The passenger was killed. The driver's name has not been released as the investigation continues. Anyone who witnessed the crash is encouraged to contact the CHP. Central California is preparing to mark a solemn milestone as the nation remembers the 25th anniversary of the September 11th terrorist attacks.
8: I was a freshman in high school and found out about it.
9: Those are the memories.
10: It was a very scary moment. It was surreal.
9: And feelings that people in Central California remember when America forever changed over two decades ago. Friday marks 25 years since 2,977 people were killed on the morning of September 11, 2001 in a series of coordinated terrorist attacks. That's why Sanger High School's 9/11 Remembrance Ceremony is important. It teaches students to never forget what happened 25 years ago. People will also get a chance to hear from Michael Montelongo, the former Assistant Secretary of the Air Force, who was inside the Pentagon on the day of the attacks.
11: No matter what part of the political spectrum you are on.
12: And that remembrance ceremony will take place here at 10 a.m. at the front of the school. Community members are invited to attend.
7: ABC 30's Anna Torreya. Get the full list of Valley 9/11 events when you click the link on our socials at KMJ Now. Fresno firefighters came to the rescue on Wednesday afternoon when two little dogs accidentally got locked inside a car. Here's KMJ's Liz Kern.
13: Crews with engine 6 say the driver called for help as soon as she realized the car door was locked with her two little white dogs stuck inside. Firefighters using tools quickly popped open the door and safely reunited the pets with their owner. Firefighters say it's a good reminder temperatures inside a parked car can rise quickly, especially in the valley. Animals are at risk for serious heat-related illnesses. They say always check your vehicle before walking away and never leave your kids or your pets inside of a parked car, even for 1 minute. Liz Kern, KMJ News.
7: Coming up after the break, we'll take a look at what's in theaters this weekend.
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15: 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I'm Stan Nelson, and we are Midland Tractor, across from the fairgrounds in Madera, or call us at 559-674-8757.
7: KMJ News Time 514. I'm Randy James, live in the KMJ Newsroom. A little magic, a high-stakes rescue, a medieval rebellion, and a daring CIA mission are headed to theaters. Sandra Bullock and Nicole Kidman reunite for Practical Magic 2, where a family curse threatens the life of Sally Owen's daughter's boyfriend. Alan Ritchson and Owen Wilson race against time to deliver a life-saving liver in Runner. Andrew Garfield leads an uprising against a tyrannical king in The Uprising, and Zachary Levi teams with Liam Neeson for a dangerous rescue mission behind enemy lines in The Fix. KMJ News Time 515. That does it for headlines. We'll be back with more news in about 30 minutes. Until then, back to the Friday edition of the KMJ Ag Report with Don York.
16: And Randy, I don't know about you, but I'm still waiting for that sequel from Yahoo Serious back in the 80s. It's gonna happen. It's gonna happen. If we can see everything else, Practical Magic, you name it, it could be half a century ago, but that one I think deserves another shot.
7: You can't be Yahoo Serious, are you?
16: Of course not. Worst movie I think I saw. But it stuck with me, unfortunately. But yeah, it was bad.
7: There you go.
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16: 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Let's find out from Kevin Musso how things are looking weather-wise for you.
18: Temperatures are trending downward slightly today, but still around 100 degrees. And then over the weekend, mid-90s on Saturday, with a few days in the 80s, both Sunday and Monday. Temperatures recover to around 90 degrees, but stay there through the majority of next week. Morning lows in the upper 50s. Today's high, 101. For KMJ and ABC 30, I'm Chief Meteorologist Kevin Musso.
16: And right now in Fresno, 76 degrees over in Yosemite National Park, just 52 at the moment. And coming up in about 10 minutes from now here on the KMJ Ag Report, we'll have your ETP numbers. Two American ag tech companies are teaming up to bring driverless tractors and precision weed control together. The new system combines autonomous operation with artificial intelligence to help growers reduce chemical use and address farm labor shortages. KMJ's Rose Ortega has the details.
0: Iowa-based Sabanto and California-based Verdant Robotics have integrated their technologies into a driverless precision spraying system. Sabanto's retrofit kit adds autonomous controls to existing tractors, while Verdant's sharpshooter uses cameras, sensors, and machine learning to identify individual weeds and spray only where treatment is needed. The two systems communicate through the tractor's controller area network. That connection allows the sprayer to send field information to the tractor and direct changes in speed, hitch height, and application rate. Verdant says the targeted system typically applies between half a gallon and 1.5 gallons per acre, about 1/20th of a conventional application, potentially lowering input costs and reducing wasted product. The autonomous setup can also operate around the clock with onboard lighting and obstacle detection technology, helping growers work through narrow field windows when labor is limited. Sabanto currently supports selected Kubota and John Deere tractor models. The components are sold separately, and the companies say connecting them takes about 20 minutes. Rose Ortega, KMJ News.
16: Well, it looks like the technology is available through authorized dealers here in the U.S. with limited access up north in Canada. Well, the House and Senate ag staff are likely trying to iron out farm bill differences ahead of the Senate's return next week to save time. Now, that's according to Iowa Senator Chuck Grassley.
19: Even though the bill is not out of the Senate Ag Committee yet, because I think it will be out of the Senate Ag Committee when we get back and McConnell's back in the Senate, and then we can work these differences out ahead of time and not have the long process of going to conference committee between the House and the Senate.
16: Again, that's Iowa Senator Chuck Grassley. Changing gears now, September is a special time for the California wine industry. After all, this month is officially recognized by the state legislature as California Wine Month. California is one of the biggest winemaking regions in the entire world, and this is the time to experience new ways to enjoy the taste of California. Julie Berge is with the California Wine Institute.
20: It's the 22nd anniversary of California Wine Month, and it is harvest season. 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I mean, there is so many things that you can do this month to celebrate California Wine Month.
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21: I do see the reoccurring phrase that it's a lifestyle. This is going to be with your meal. You can enjoy wines at the wineries, at restaurants, and so forth. So, I mean, it really is a lifestyle.
20: Yeah, I love how you put that, Don. It is a lifestyle. Well, you know what? This month, our theme is pour outside the lines. And what that means is you don't need a reservation or a special occasion to enjoy wine. For me, last night, it was because I got the laundry done. You know, wine is meant to be something that is, you know, can be enjoyed for just everyday occasions. You know, that friend who's staying a little bit longer, you know, a beautiful sunset. So we're this month, we're really trying to kind of break the rules and have people really rethink how you can enjoy and discover wine. Growing up in California, you sometimes take for granted all of the beautiful landscapes that we have in our state. And absolutely, when you visit so many of these wineries, they're in some stunning settings. You know what? Look, wine is having, you know, a little bit of a reset right now. And I think what we're also seeing as part of that is wineries just being really innovative with the experiences that you can have at their wineries. And a lot of it is taking advantage of the beautiful settings that they're located in.
16: For more information about special winery activities taking place, you can visit discovercaliforniawines.com. 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
6: 525 on the KMJ Ag Report. Let's find out from Kevin Musso how things are going to be perhaps cooling down just a bit.
18: Still some heat in the forecast, but not quite as hot as the past 2 days. Breezy in the afternoon, northwest winds 8 to 16, and we should be right around 100 degrees in a few spots. We'll be in the mid-90s to start the weekend, and then Sunday and Monday dropping into the mid and upper 80s with breezes continuing, hovering around 90 degrees for the rest of next week. Today's high, 101. For KMJ and ABC 30, I'm Chief Meteorologist Kevin Musso.
6: Currently in Fresno, 75 degrees, 68 up in Modesto, and down in Pixley, we're looking at a current there of 73 degrees. It's now time for the ETP report with Carter Pierce.
25: Good morning. The ETP for today in the Fresno area is expected to be 0.25 inches of water. The forecast ETP for the next 7 days in the Fresno area is 1.52 inches of water. The actual ETP for the past 7 days through September 4th for various locations in San Joaquin Valley is as follows. Fresno, 1.73 inches. Fireball, 1.53. Five Points, 1.76. Pinoche Water District, 1.74. Parlier, 1.53. Stratford, 1.73. And Tranquility, 1.90. By multiplying the ETP by the appropriate crop coefficients, you get specific crop out of use in inches per day. The crop coefficients next 7 days in the Fresno area are as follows. Alfalfa, 1.0. Almonds, 1.0. Citrus, 0.80. Cotton, 1.0. Grapes, 0.60. Grass, 1.0. Pistachios, 0.85. Stone fruit, 0.75. And tomatoes, 1.0. To review this information, visit JM Lord's website at jmlordinc.com. 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
6: An early California table grape harvest is now fueling decisions on how to keep the season going into the fall. FreshPlaza.com reports the California table grape season is still running about 2 to 3 weeks ahead in all varieties, and that's leading growers to slow down with packing and in some cases put the harvest on hold. It appears that major shippers are simply running out of space for cold storage, and that's making it necessary to hold back fruit out in the field. Well, marketers will still want table grapes through December. They just don't want all the remaining California grapes picked and shipped right now. It's 5:28.
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11: This is your weekly commodities report from the Ag Center News, tracking the markets that move California agriculture. Let's take a look at this week's numbers.
12: Hi, Sean Haynes of the Ag Center. Weekly update on commodity prices here in California. Almond prices still staying pretty consistent. We're still sitting about 323 on average for all sizes. For nonpareil meats, 343, 309 for all sizes for independent meats, and about 290 for California meats, and about $3 for Butte Padres. Harvest results still coming in very tight, looking at 8-12% so far reduction in expectations. Very thick hulls, a lot of crops, so looking good when they come in the field and they shell them out, smaller kernels. So that's kind of been pressing on the market a little bit as far as availability goes. Also, the fact that the Australian crop kind of failed and isn't there to kind of bridge the gap between the two has brought buyers back to the U.S. and kind of pushed prices up, and they've been pretty stable so far, so we'll see how that goes. And then last but not least, we'll kind of mention this week, wine harvest is kind of in full effect. We're about 3 to 4 weeks earlier than last year because of all the heat we had in March. Looks like maybe a smaller crush this year than was expected. Hopefully that is the case. Those guys are really trying to get into a balance point so they can stop removing acreage, about 117 to 120,000 acres of grapes from removing the state so far to kind of get the balance back in with demand. And so this year, if they can get that down to 14-month supply of carryover, we'll kind of be there and maybe start to see recovery in that industry. But we'll have to see where this kind of crush goes in. But that's where we're at this week for commodities. Thanks.
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16: 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That brings us to, well, it's pretty close to 5:35 now here on the KMG Ag Report. Let's start things off by checking in with Greg Lang for how the traffic is looking so far this morning.
7: Well, good morning, Don. Things are looking pretty good. Utica Avenue off-ramp from northbound I-5, this is near Hanford, got a problem with some debris in the roadway. And also in Visalia this morning on State Route 190 at 99, there is a non-injury accident. 52 to 156 right now. Things are looking good going over the Pacheco Pass this morning. 99 and 180 for the most part up to the speed limit and moving along. 168 and 41, pretty much the same thing. We're off to a kind of quiet start, and that's the way we'd like it. I'm Greg Lane. That's traffic, Don.
16: Thank you very much, Greg.
7: You're welcome.
16: Now, let's find out from Kevin Musso if the weather is going to be perhaps going in the, pleasant direction.
13: Good morning, Central Valley. Sunshine again today. Maybe a few high clouds over the mountainous areas, but breezy as well. And temperatures right around 100 degrees, but not quite as hot as it was the last 2 days. On Saturday, mid-90s here in the valley after morning lows in the upper 50s. And then the valley slides down into the 80s on Sunday and Monday. Today's high, 101. For KMJ and ABC 30, I'm Chief Meteorologist Kevin Musso.
16: And right now in Fresno, we're looking at a temperature of 75 degrees. It's 70 in Mariposa, and down in Visalia, 74 degrees. Well, USDA reminds producers about applying for a supplemental disaster relief program assistance. That assistance covers qualifying losses from 2023 and from 2024. The Farm Service Agency has extended the deadline to September 30th. Farmers can now use a quality loss percentage when a crop's final use differs from its intended use. The USDA goes on to say the changes will reduce the burden on producers and help more eligible farmers access assistance.
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16: Good Friday morning, everyone. It's the 11th day of September, and coming up in just a few minutes from now here on the KMJ Ag Report, we'll have your weather forecast with Kevin Musso. 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
4: Thank you, Don, and a good happy Friday, everybody. Three people are dead after an SUV overturned into a canal just west of Los Banos. Here's KMJ's Michael Reed.
19: The crash happened just after 3 p.m. Thursday on Overland Avenue and 8th Street. The California Highway Patrol say the SUV was traveling west on Overland and the driver missed the curve in the road going into a canal and overturning. Drivers and officers who were in the area already for a prior accident ran over to help. The bystanders were able to pull out the victims. Two died at the scene and another person died at the hospital. Officers say a man in his 60s and two women from Los Banos were the ones killed in the crash. Michael Reed, KMJ News.
4: Communities across the Central Valley are pausing today to remember the lives lost on 9/11. The California 9/11 Memorial in Cloves begins at 8:30 this morning. At 9, Madera County hosts its annual remembrance at historic Courthouse Park, home to a World Trade Center steel beam. And tonight, the Old Town Clovis Water Tower shines red, white, and blue, so we never forget. Get the full list of Valley 9/11 events when you click the link on our socials at KMJ Now. A Tulare County man convicted in the death of a nine-month-old Dinuba girl will remain behind bars. KMJ's Liz Kern.
20: 51-year-old Felix Madrigal is serving a sentence of 25 years to life. He's now been denied parole for 3 years after his September 2nd hearing. Prosecutors say the infant died back in 2000 from brain injuries caused by repeated abuse. Madrigal admitted to abusing the child during interviews with investigators. He was convicted in 2006, found guilty of second-degree murder, assault on a child causing death, and corporal injury to a child. The Tulare County DA's office successfully argued against his release in what was his first parole hearing since becoming eligible in 2021. Liz Kern, KMJ News.
4: Coming up after the break, the nominations are in for country's music's biggest night.
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4: 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I'm Randy James, live in the KMJ Newsroom. 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
5: Elva Langley's record-breaking year continues, topping this year's Country Music Association Award nominations with 9. Miranda Lambert, who co-produced Langley's Dandelion album and co-wrote her Billboard Hot 100 record breaker, Choosing Texas, follows close behind with 7 nominations. Kacey Musgraves and Ben West each grabbed 5. Cody Johnson, Chris Stapleton, and Stephen Wilson Jr. earned 4 apiece, vying for the night's top honor. CMA Entertainer of the Year are Luke Combs, Cody Johnson, Ella Langley, Chris Stapleton, and Lainey Wilson. Wilson hosts the 60th annual CMA Awards November 18th. On ABC and Disney Plus. Michelle Polino, Fox News.
4: 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We'll be back with more news at the top of the hour on the award-winning Fresno's Morning News. Until then, back to the Friday edition of the KMJ Ag Report with Don York.
6: Thank you very much, Randy. Now let's find out about our weather. Pretty hot. Will it continue? What about the weekend? For those answers, here's Kevin Musso.
13: Temperatures are trending downward slightly today, but still around 100 degrees. And then over the weekend, mid-90s on Saturday, with a few days in the 80s, both Sunday and Monday. Temperatures recover to around 90 degrees, but stay there through the majority of next week. Morning lows in the upper 50s. Today's high, 101. For KMJ and ABC 30, I'm Chief Meteorologist Kevin Musso.
6: Currently in Fresno, 75 degrees. It's 68 in Oakhurst and down in Hanford, 75 degrees. 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
15: Good morning, growers. I've been focused on the importance of post-harvest recovery with the right macro and micronutrients. Over the past few reports, I've been discussing the vital plant need for zinc. In the fall, it's good stewardship to make micronutrient treatments based on plant tissue results. As a best management practice, zinc is needed in good supply in the fall for a number of reasons. It's helpful in post-harvest recovery. Zinc is needed to improve canopy photosynthetic efficiency, which is critical for bud differentiation in many permanent crops. It's also a good practice to supply zinc in adequate levels in the fall to ensure it is in the plant stored reserves for next season and its early development needs. Consider that zinc is needed any time plants are actively growing. Early season or in the spring is a prime example of how essential zinc is for establishing a productive plant and its canopy. Early spring is also a time of year where there is very little, if any, soil nutrient release happening at a time when it is needed greatly. You might be saying, we have time. That can be taken care of later, or it's months away from now. And you're right in principle, but wrong in practice. We all will likely agree that an adequate nutrient supply for early season growth and development is foundational to the potential productivity of the plant for the growing season. But we all may not agree as to how we go about achieving that. And I've got news for you. A fall zinc sulfate spray doesn't supply much zinc simply because of the nutrient formulation. It isn't plant available to a great degree. Applying a foliar zinc material to a plant's canopy doesn't guarantee it will get absorbed into the leaves, especially in the fall. There's a world of difference between on the leaves and in the leaves. Think about a plant or a tree and its canopy. In the early season, for a tree to develop completely to its genetic potential requires the right nutrients in the right proportions, with zinc being one of the foremost micronutrients. When there is a plant zinc deficiency, one of the key symptoms is small leaves and is often referred to as little leaf deficiency. So when there isn't enough zinc, plants' leaves are smaller than normal or undersized. It's also true that an early season zinc deficiency limits plants' ability to produce properly sized leaves. Small leaves have less surface area to absorb sunlight for photosynthesis. If every leaf is supposed to be 3 inches by 2 inches, but rather those leaves are 1.5 by 1 inch, do you see how that would make a big difference in the size of that leaf? But it's also a reality if leaves are only slightly smaller than genetically designed, in that every leaf's ability to photosynthesize and grow is now limited. An early season zinc deficiency contributes to little leaves, which reduces a plant's ability to produce all the primary and secondary metabolites which are needed to grow, develop, and maintain plant health. It will also worsen as the growing season progresses due to zinc demands by growing plants And in a season where stressors can be a problem in the summer, this is worsened by a deficiency. The best time to correct this issue and prepare for next season's potential is with your fall fertility treatments with micronutrients included. Here's why it matters. You are in control of your nutrient management and therefore in the driver's seat in terms of what is and is not applied. Feeding the plants and the root zone with needed nutrients and micronutrients is vital for improving plant health, which will improve crop yields and crop quality, especially in the fall post-harvest window. But you must use best management practices combined with current soil and plant tissue analyses as your guide to avoid misapplications. If you'd like help evaluating how effectively your nutrient management program is for soil health and plant productivity, visit me at soilmatters.net. I've spent over 25 years working with growers in San Joaquin and Yakima Valleys, helping them line up their nutrient management with plant physiology to support productive plants and consistent yields. Here's to your crop success.
16: Mark Suderman is an independent certified crop advisor helping growers in the Pacific Northwest and throughout the Golden State. Well, the hope of rising commodity prices are offering farmers a brighter revenue outlook for this year and next, but input costs continue to tighten margins. University of Illinois agricultural economist Nick Paulson says the negative change is on the production side cost.
2: Higher production costs in 2027, a continued increase in those, with the big changes on the increase in cost being in the fertilizer and fuel categories, just based on the higher prices we've seen for those, which are attributed mainly to impacts of the Iran conflict that started at the end of February.
16: Paulson goes on to say there are things that producers can do to lower costs.
2: There's typically some room there to lower those application rates. You know, the other thing that we've kind of been consistently saying is just make sure that those capital purchases that you make, whether that's machinery or land, are evaluated correctly. You know, we've seen a significant increase in machinery costs in the last 3 to 4 years. Carefully making those reinvestment decisions and doing that when it's needed is another thing that can save a few dollars per acre.
16: University of Illinois agricultural economist Nick Paulson. Most consumers may not realize that real Christmas trees come from real year-round Christmas tree growers. Rod Bain has details in this report.
8: Your local retailers get by summer clearance, fall, Halloween, and Thanksgiving, and is wall-to-wall Christmas right now? You realize they're not the only ones with Christmas on the brain all year long. Well, that's part of his job description. You're watching the Romantic Christmas Movie Network. Yeah, I got it. Many times, different day, same plot, and much kissing under the mistletoe. Another example of those with year-round thoughts of Christmas, Christmas tree farmers. Well, okay, maybe not all year long, as John Tillman admits.
9: After harvest, typically we'll take a month off, roughly, because we have just worked 30 to 45 straight days.
8: Getting orders for Christmas trees grown on his Western Washington farm and other properties in the Evergreen State, shipped locally, nationally, even around the world during the holiday season. So let's see, last days of summer, first days of autumn on the calendar. John, what are you and your crew doing about this time?
9: September, October, we're doing all our tagging for inventory. That gives us what numbers we have of what species, of what sizes for sale.
8: Also being performed at Tillman's Christmas tree lot, a task that started earlier this summer.
9: We start a culturing season that starts in early July, and that will go through typically about the end of September, where we're going out straightening leaders, trimming sides of the trees, hopefully making sure that we have something that looks good for tagging.
8: A lot of work, you say? All that to make a real Christmas tree? One that is perhaps really yours during the holiday season, as beautiful and enjoyable as possible? Remember the part John Tillman said about taking a month off just before Christmas and into mid-January? That, in reality, is his only break in the calendar. So well before September,
9: somewhere around mid-January, we start prepping our fields, which is removing stumps, doing some soil amenities with lime, things like that, getting our seedlings. And so up through the end of March, we're planting trees and base pruning trees, putting the handles on the bottom so that the trunk goes in the stand nice and cleanly. Then through April through May, we're checking for funguses and insects, things like that, making sure that we're trying to keep the trees healthy.
8: Leading up to the late summer culturing period. And let's not forget harvest, which starts in early November. A process the same as it was when Tillman started, cutting trees and carrying them out by hand so it never touches the ground. From there, baling, tagging, loading to shippers, all within a 2 to 3 day period. So what is behind John Tillman's passion and the passion of other Christmas tree growers across the country? There is both the labor of love in producing such a beloved commodity and educating the public about Christmas trees in general and the Christmas tree industry as a whole.
9: The one thing I always try to remind folks of the grower side is we're farmers, but we're creating art. No one buys a Christmas tree because how it sounds, feels, tastes. They may buy a tree for fragrance. Certain species have a little more fragrance to them, but they still want one that looks good. So understanding what looks good to most people, I think, is instrumental in creating good, high-quality trees.
8: Another aspect of consumer education about the business of Christmas trees, from John Tillman's point of view, most are family-run, small-farm operations.
9: And we are still one of the industries in this great nation, ours, who goes out and does this by hand. And we're sending our kids through college and paying our bills with the revenue we receive from that. My hope that people would connect those dots.
8: Teaching consumers about the real Christmas trees they buy from Tillman or other growers across the nation is another aspect of his job that is never ending. All designed to harvest a deeper appreciation by those who bring home a grown tree to decorate their home for the holidays. I'm Rod Bain reporting for the U.S. Department of Agriculture in Washington, D.C.
16: 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Let's get right to the weather forecast.
13: Still some heat in the forecast, but not quite as hot as the past 2 days. Breezy in the afternoon, northwest winds 8 to 16, and we should be right around 100 degrees in a few spots. We'll be in the mid-90s to start the weekend, and then Sunday and Monday dropping into the mid and upper 80s with breezes continuing, hovering around 90 degrees for the rest of next week. Today's high, 101. For KMJ and ABC 30, I'm Chief Meteorologist Kevin Musa.
16: And right now in Fresno, we're looking at a temperature of 75 degrees. Have a great weekend. We'll catch you back here on Monday.
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0: anniversary of the attack on America, 9/11. This is the award-winning Fresno's Morning News. I'm Christopher Gabriel.
1: Good morning. I'm Randy James. The Valley remembers as we prepare to mark a solemn milestone in American history.
0: One person is dead after a solo hillside crash in the mountains.
1: And the nominations are in for country music's biggest night.
0: All those stories, plenty more, coming your way from Randy James at the news desk over the next 3 hours, along with traffic and weather together on the fives. George Takata has your sports. We want to give you a programming note right now. We are expecting the president to speak at the Pentagon at 6 a.m. That is the time, 6 a.m. Pacific. That is the time that we are looking at. We will go to him immediately when he begins his remarks.

0: And tower, and they'll ring the bell again, marking when both towers collapsed. And right now, they are reading the names of all the people killed on 9/11, nearly 3,000.
1: And my uncle, court officer Mitchell Scott Wallace. Can't believe it's been 25 years. We love and miss you every day.
2: And my grandfather, Howard Selwyn. Even though I didn't know you or Grandma Ruth, you still live in my heart, and I love you.
0: Later this hour, President Trump will be at a ceremony at the Pentagon. Where earlier this morning, bagpipes played as a big American flag was unfurled over the place where the third hijacked plane hit that day. And there will be another ceremony where the fourth hijacked plane went down 25 years ago in Shanksville, Pennsylvania. Passengers fought back against the terrorists and United Flight 93 crashed into the ground. Vice President Vance is at the Ground Zero remembrance after he and the president were both in Dallas last night, speaking at the first ever Republican midterm convention.
3: Let's fight for our people. Let's send the Democrats packing, and let's never forget that America belongs to those who love it, not those who hate it.
0: The Democrats are running on an affordability message, blaming the president for higher prices because of the Iran conflict, and we just got an inflation update. The consumer price index rose 0.4% last month. The annual rate of increase, 3.4%, was the same as July. 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
6: Well, good morning, everybody. It is a beautiful Friday, but it is also a somber day in America, the 25th anniversary of the attack on America in Shanksville, Pennsylvania, at the Pentagon in Washington, D.C., and at the World Trade Center. We are monitoring all of what's going on the East Coast, and we are waiting for the president to speak at the Pentagon. When President Trump begins his remarks, we will go to him live. And we will cut in with whatever is going on. You will not miss what he has to say. But right now, we're going to go over to the traffic desk. We're going to say good morning to 49ers fan.
7: Yes.
6: Greg Lane.
7: Good morning, CG. And we start off this morning with some breaking traffic and a report of a fire southbound 99 at Avenue 17 on the on-ramp in Madera. And also, there is another accident. This is in Porterville, Avenue 208 at Road 180. And that intersection is going to be blocked for a while. This report brought to you by the all-new North Fork Mono Casino, opening this October in Madera, right off of Highway 99. Next update in 10 minutes. I'm Greg Lane with KMJ Traffic.
8: Good morning, Central Valley. Sunshine again today. Maybe a few high clouds over the mountainous areas, but breezy as well. And temperatures right around 100 degrees, but not quite as hot as it was the last 2 days. On Saturday, mid-90s here in the valley after morning lows in the upper 50s. And then the valley slides down into the 80s on Sunday and Monday. Today's high, 101. For KMJ and ABC 30, I'm Chief Meteorologist Kevin Musso.
6: Thank you, Kevin. Right now in Washington, D.C., it is 73 degrees. In New York City, it is 71 degrees. Here in Fresno, it's 75. 6:09 is the time. Let's head over to the news desk. Say good morning to Randy James.
9: Thank you, Christopher. And breaking this morning, one person is dead and a driver is behind bars after a crash near Shaver Lake. CHP says the vehicle veered off Highway 168 at Littlefield Road last night and rolled down a steep hillside. The passenger was killed. The driver's name has not been released. As the investigation continues, anyone who witnessed the crash is encouraged to contact the CHP. Central California preparing to mark a solemn milestone as the nation remembers the 25th anniversary of the September 11th attacks.
10: I was a freshman in high school and found out about it.
11: Those are the memories.
12: It was a very scary moment. It was surreal.
11: And feelings that people in Central California remember.
3: when America forever changed over two decades ago. Friday marks 25 years since 2,977 people were killed on the morning of September 11, 2001, in a series of coordinated terrorist attacks. That's why Sanger High School's 9/11 remembrance ceremony is important. It teaches students to never forget what happened 25 years ago. People will also get a chance to hear from Michael Montelongo, the former Assistant Secretary of the Air Force, who was inside the Pentagon the day of the attacks.
11: No matter what part of the political spectrum you are on.
13: And that remembrance ceremony will take place here at 10 a.m. at the front of the school. Community members are invited to attend.
9: ABC 30's Anna Torreya. Get the full list of Valley 9/11 events when you click the link on our socials at KMJ Now. Three people are dead after an SUV overturned into a canal just west of Los Banos. Here's KMJ's Michael Reed.
14: The crash happened just after 3 p.m. Thursday on Overland Avenue and 8th Street. The California Highway Patrol say the SUV was traveling west on Overland and the driver missed the curve in the road going into a canal and overturning. Drivers and officers who were in the area already for a prior accident ran over to help. The bystanders were able to pull out the victims. Two died at the scene and another person died at the hospital. Officers say a man in his 60s and two women from Los Banos were the ones killed in the crash. Michael Reed, KMJ News.
9: An early California table grape harvest is now fueling decisions on how to keep the season going into the fall. KMJ Ag Director Don York.
15: The California table grape season, according to FreshPlaza.com, is still running 2 to 3 weeks ahead in all varieties. That's leading growers to slow down with packing and in some cases put the harvest on pause for the moment. It appears that some major shippers are simply running out of space for cold storage, and that's making it necessary to hold fruit back in the field. While marketers will still want California table grapes through December, they just don't want all the remaining grapes picked and shipped right now. Don York, KMJ News.
9: 6:11 here on Fresno's Morning News. A little magic, a high-stakes rescue, a medieval rebellion, and a daring CIA mission are headed to theaters this weekend. Sandra Bullock and Nicole Kidman reunite for Practical Magic 2, where a family curse threatens the life of Sally Owen's daughter's boyfriend. Alan Ritchson and Owen Wilson race against time to deliver a life-saving liver and runner. Andrew Garfield leads an uprising against a tyrannical king in the uprising. And Zachary Levi teams with Liam Neeson for a dangerous rescue mission behind enemy lines in The Fix. All in theaters this weekend.
6: Sounds like a pretty good weekend.
9: It does.
6: Yeah,
9: it does.
6: Sounds like a good weekend.
9: Maybe, I wasn't here on Monday, so pardon me if I didn't take a look at the weekend box office. Did Spider-Man win again for week number 6?
6: Greg, I think it did.
7: It did. Yes, yeah. It did. Yeah.
9: Okay, so is one of these guys going to knock off Spidey?
6: I don't think so.
9: I don't think so.
6: I really don't think so. By the way, just to give a kind of reset everybody's scorecards, sure. A little bit later, we're going to be giving our week 2 predictions. Fresno State football taking on Sacramento State. And then we want to remind everybody, if you missed the top of the show, first of all, if you missed the top of the program, why? Where were you? Secondly, we are going to be cutting to the Pentagon when President Trump begins his remarks. We are watching all of the events roll out at the 9/11 Memorial Museum down in Lower Manhattan. We are watching the podium at the Pentagon. So we have our eyes on all this. And when the president speaks, we will take you there. Until that time, we are going to be doing our normal program. That means sports is coming up next. George Takata will tell you about the 49ers, Greg's 49ers bashing Randy's Rams last night. Well, yes, actually, it was the next morning in Melbourne, or as they say it down there, Melbourne. Kept thinking the announcer was saying Melvin. It was Melbourne, Australia. Also, high school football, Major League Baseball, all the California teams were off. And how are the American women doing at the U.S. Open? All that coming up next.
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7: Good Friday morning, everybody. I'm George Takata with the KMJ Morning Sports Report. The NFL's first game ever in Australia. The 49ers dismantled the Rams in Melbourne 27-7. The game started at 10 a.m. Friday in Melbourne. They are 17 hours ahead of us. San Francisco spent a week in Australia. The Rams got there a little over 24 hours before the game. Did it make a difference? Some people say yes. Some people say no. Brock Purdy, 205 yards, three touchdowns and a pick. His touchdown passes went to Mike Evans, Deebo Samuel, and DeMarcus Robinson. Matthew Stafford, a rough game, 155 yards and a pick. Davante Adams, three catches for 26 yards for the Rams. Fellow former Bulldog Ronnie Rivers, five carries for 19 yards for Los Angeles. Miles Garrett making his Rams debut, no tackles, no sacks. The Bulldogs, the Fresno State footballers, hope to get back on the winning track when they host Sacramento State in the home opener tomorrow night at 7:30. The game is on the CBS Sports Network. Fresno State is favored by 18.5. The Bulldogs coming off their 39-0 loss to USC. Sacramento State is 1-1. High school football Thursday scores. Buchanan routes Liberty 49-7. Kingsburg blanks El Diamante 33-0. Woodlake over Sierra Pacific 48-22. NC2A top 25, one game. It's number 7, Miami, all over Florida A&M to the tune of 77-7. The Hurricanes had 856 yards and 42 first downs. Major League Baseball, all five California teams were off. The Dodgers, Giants, Angels, Padres, and A's. The Yankees take care of the Rockies 10-3. Aaron Judge did not play, took a day off, got some rest after playing two games in a row, coming off the injured list with a rib injury. And tennis, the U.S. Open women's semifinal action. Both Americans are out. Coco Gauff loses to Elena Rybakina 3-6, 6-4, and 6-4. And Aryna Sabalenka defeats Jessica Pegula 7-5, 6-2. So it's Rybakina and Sabalenka in the women's final of the U.S. Open. 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That'll do it for your morning check at sports. Have a great weekend, everybody. I'm George Takata with the KMJ Morning Sports Report.
6: Thank you, George. Let's go over to the traffic desk. 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
7: And right now, CG, this report brought to you by the all-new North Park Mono Casino opening this October in Madera. Off of Highway 99 in Fresno right now on State Route 43 at Davis, got a non-injury accident. In Madera, there's a fire. This one's southbound 99 at the Avenue 17 on-ramp. And down in Porterville, northbound 65, just north of 196, an injury accident being reported there. And another one in Porterville, this one Avenue 208 at Road 180. Next update in 10 minutes. I'm Greg Lane with KMJ Traffic.
8: Temperatures are trending downward slightly today, but still around 100 degrees. And then over the weekend, mid-90s on Saturday, with a few days in the 80s, both Sunday and Monday. Temperatures recover to around 90 degrees, but stay there through the majority of next week. Morning lows in the upper 50s. Today's high, 101. For KMJ and ABC 30, I'm Chief Meteorologist Kevin Musso.
6: 75 degrees right now here in Fresno. We are monitoring the Pentagon. We thought that because of the way the events are unfolding there, normally this celebration, celebration is not the right word. Ceremony is a better word for the anniversary of 9/11. Normally everything goes off to the minute. But of course, when you're talking about any president, they have their own schedule and they will speak when they are darn well ready. So when the president speaks at the Pentagon, we will take you right there. In the meantime, we're going to pause and we're going to get back to Randy.
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19: Like many people, I've experienced setbacks that felt like they stripped life down to the studs. In those moments, I've learned the hardest part usually wasn't what happened, but the story I told myself about what happened. Our mental health suffers when we begin to believe we'll never recover, that we'll never succeed again, or that our best days are behind us. That's when the setback becomes bigger than the event itself. What gives me hope is remembering that some of history's most accomplished people lost everything and had to start again. Abraham Lincoln, Nelson Mandela, Walt Disney, J.K. Rowling, Michael Jordan, to name a few, all experienced significant failure, rejection, or tremendous loss before achieving their greatest success. History reminds us that setbacks don't disqualify us from a meaningful life. These people weren't defined by their failures. They were defined by what they did next. Bottom line, a setback does not have to be the end of the story. Depending on what you do next, it can be the beginning of an even better one.
20: The Mental Health Minute with Amanda Nugent Devine, brought to you by Kingsview.
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6: All right, just to give you an update, the president has arrived at the Pentagon. He is not speaking yet. We are monitoring the events at the Pentagon in downtown New York City at the 9/11 Memorial and in Shanksville, Pennsylvania. When the president begins to speak, we will take you there live. Right now, we take you to the news desk with Randy James.
9: Thank you, Christopher. Good morning, everybody. It's been 25 years since the September 11th terror attacks, and Americans across the country are gathering to remember the lives lost.
22: It is a sacred day of honor and remembrance here. Once again, we are gathered, but this anniversary is especially poignant because of the passage of time. A quarter of a century since that day on 9/11, family members, officials, and others are gathering here at the site of the 9/11 Memorial and Museum for the somber and respectful ceremony.
9: That's Fox's Eric Sean reporting from Lower Manhattan. Memorial ceremonies are also taking place in Shanksville, Pennsylvania, and in Washington, D.C. AAA says the national average for a gallon of diesel fuel now tops $6 per gallon as the Iran war continues to disrupt oil markets.
23: Diesel fuel is used for freight and delivery trucks, so it's much more expensive to transport things. The Independent Grocers Alliance says fuel can account for up to 30% of the total cost of food. Scott Dane, executive director of the American Logging Council, tells Fox Business his industry is being crushed. They're reaching out to the administration for help.
24: There are some steps they can take. One of them is to eliminate or suspend the fuel tax, which would drop it by 25 cents a gallon. Now, that's not going to cure everything, but Canada has done that.
23: Dane says it now costs more than $1,350 to fill up a diesel truck. Ginny Cosolda, Fox News.
9: That same survey from AAA shows we're paying $7.98 a gallon for diesel here in the Golden State. It is 6:23 here on Fresno's Morning News. The Country Music Association has announced this year's nominations.
25: She's from Texas, I can tell.
26: Langley's record-breaking year continues, topping this year's Country Music Association Award nominations with 9. Miranda Lambert, who co-produced Langley's Dandelion album and co-wrote her Billboard Hot 100 record breaker, Choosing Texas, follows close behind with 7 nominations. Kacey Musgraves and Ben West each grab 5. Cody Johnson, Chris Stapleton, and Stephen Wilson Jr. earned 4, piece vying for the night's top honor. CMA Entertainer of the Year are Luke Combs, Cody Johnson, Ella Langley, Chris Stapleton, and Lainey Wilson. Wilson hosts the 60th annual CMA Awards November 18th on ABC and Disney Plus. Michelle Polino, Fox News.
6: So we could have one of those curious moments at an award show where Lainey Wilson is up there, she's hosting, and she's also up for Entertainer of the Year with Mr. Stapleton, Ms. Langley, Mr. Johnson, and Mr. Combs, and she'll be up there as somebody else is getting the award if she doesn't get it, because I don't think she's getting it this year.
9: I don't either.
6: Greg?
7: I happen to agree with you, Ed. I think it's going to be a big night for Ella Langley. Now, what I think is really interesting, if you go through all of the nominations, there is one name that is missing, and that is Morgan Wallen.
6: Interesting.
7: And for the third year in a row, He has been blocked from the CMAs, and that's really because he's had a big year this year.
6: Well, I'm hoping in the group, I'm hoping my boys Old Dominion win.
7: Oh, I think they will win in that definitely.
6: I'd love to see that. All right, coming up, traffic and weather together. As I keep saying to you, we are monitoring what's going on at the Pentagon in Lower Manhattan and in Shanksville, Pennsylvania. The president will be speaking at the Pentagon. When he does, we will take you right.
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6: Let's head back over to the traffic desk, check in with Greg.
7: Right now, we have CG on the roads. A couple things going on. First of all, down in Layton, they're dealing on State Route 43 East Davis with a non-injury accident. But in Porterville on 65 at Avenue 196, that's northbound 65, there's an injury accident. That section is going to be delayed while they get things cleared up there. 152 and Pacheco Pass heading to the Bay Area, 156 interchange there. It's a little slow right now, but all in all, on our freeways, 99, 41, 180, and 168, things look really good. Next update in 10 minutes. I'm Greg Lane with KMJ Traffic.
8: Still some heat in the forecast, but not quite as hot as the past 2 days. Breezy in the afternoon, northwest winds 8 to 16, and we should be right around 100 degrees in a few spots. We'll be in the mid-90s to start the weekend, and then Sunday and Monday dropping into the mid and upper 80s with breezes continuing, hovering around 90 degrees for the rest of next week. Today's high, 101. For KMJ and ABC 30, I'm Chief Meteorologist Kevin Musso.
6: Just some real powerful images right now, watching a procession going through one of the tunnels. I'm not sure if it's the Lincoln Tunnel or the Holland Tunnel going into New York City from New Jersey. Very, very powerful images. And just because it is the 25th anniversary of 9/11, just going to let you know what's going on in those cities. Right now in Shanksville, Pennsylvania, 65 degrees, the sun is shining. In New York City, overcast, 72 degrees, and although the sun has found its way through a couple of times, and in Washington, D.C., they are expecting some light rain. It is 71 degrees. The president is at the Pentagon. He has not begun to speak yet. When he does, we will take you there. 75 degrees here in Fresno. We'll get back to Randy in 2 minutes.
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2: 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I'm Randy James, live in the KMJ Newsroom. Communities across the Central Valley are pausing today to remember the lives lost on 9/11. The California 9/11 Memorial in Clovis begins at 8:30 this morning. At 9, Madera County hosts its annual remembrance at historic Courthouse Park, home to a World Trade Center steel beam. Then tomorrow night, Todd Beamer Park here in Fresno honors the heroes and victims with an F-15 flyover and sheriff's helicopter tribute. And tonight, the Old Town Clovis Water Tower shines red, white, and blue, so we never forget. Get the full list of Valley 9/11 events when you click the link on our socials at KMJ Now. Fresno firefighters came to the rescue on Wednesday afternoon when two little dogs accidentally got locked inside a car. KMJ's Liz Kern.
3: Crews with Engine 6 say the driver called for help as soon as she realized the car door was locked with her two little white dogs stuck inside. Firefighters using tools quickly popped open the door and safely reunited the pets with their owner. Firefighters say it's a good reminder temperatures inside a parked car can rise quickly, especially in the valley. Animals are at risk for serious heat-related illnesses. They say always check your vehicle before walking away and never leave your kids or your pets inside of a parked car, even for 1 minute. Liz Kern, KMJ News.
2: 6:32 here on Fresno's Morning News. Tomorrow on the Christopher Gabriel program, multiple Emmy-winning filmmaker Andy Billman stops by to answer a fascinating question. Do documentaries follow a planned storyboard, or does the story itself change the destination?
4: Great question. You do both. You have to have a plan. I'm a big believer. I actually teach this at the University of New Haven to my documentary students. You have to have an outline. An outline is really important, so you have a guide of how you're going to make the film. I'm a big believer in those things, because that way you can always go back to root cause. At 30 for 30, I learned very quickly, usually films that didn't do well didn't have an outline or a plan. And those are films that fail, and I know people are like aghast when they hear that. It's like, well, you'd be surprised. I mean, you meet a lot of films, and you go in there, and you're like, you have some sort of plan or outline or treatment? They're like, no. It's like, oh. You learn really quickly. You have to have one, because you have to have a base and idea. Here's part two. You have to go with the information. Documentaries are not scripted. So when you interview people and you learn information, you have to go along with the current.
2: Boy, catch that and a whole bunch more tomorrow morning at 10 right here on KMJ.
6: I want to tell you, talking to Andy, it's like a masterclass in filmmaking.
2: Sounds like it.
6: Oh, he's a really great guy. He also runs this huge sports show on Instagram. He's 132,000 followers. Talented filmmaker. As you heard, he's worked with ESPN Films. He's won multiple Emmys as a producer. This particular one, my father, Dick Allen, the legendary baseball player, American League Most Valuable Player in 1972 with the White Sox, he got a lot of his information from Dick Allen's son, Richard. But this goes well beyond baseball. You don't need to be a White Sox fan for this. You need to be a fan of baseball and a fan of how this country has evolved in the days of the tumultuous civil rights era.
2: Interesting.
6: This really is heavily involved in that. And Dick Allen was, at the time, considered a very misunderstood player because he was ahead of his time. He spoke his mind. He alienated a lot of people because he said what he believed. It's powerful stuff. This is a 5-part documentary series that's premiering in Boston in a theater there.
9: I love the whole behind the scenes things of creating something.
6: And he really gets into a lot of that.
7: You know, and I think that it sounds like he's going to really turn the light on things that we don't think about when we watch these kind of things. So yep. I can't wait to hear it.
6: Absolutely. And by the way, the legendary ESPN 30 for 30. The two Escobars, you know, the drug cartel and the soccer player, he had a major hand in that.
9: Oh, wow.
6: So that's considered one of the greatest documentaries, sports documentaries ever, and he was heavily involved in that.
9: Nice.
6: So good. Tomorrow, 10 a.m., I'm on with him. He's on with me, or I'm on with him, for 30 minutes, and Mark Standruff is on as well. Mark Standruff will be here in hour number 2. We are at the bottom of the hour. We have your bottom hour headlines coming up.
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6: And these are your bottom hour headlines. Good morning, I'm Christopher Gabriel.
9: Good morning, I'm Randy James, a KMJ exclusive. We hear from a retired New York City firefighter who responded at Ground Zero 25 years ago today.
6: A new breakfast spot is proving the early bird doesn't get the worm. We'll have more in today's KMJ Business Report.
9: And if you got $7,000 burning a hole in your pocket, Pink and his guitarist Floyd have something to show you.
6: That sounds like a story for Randy. All those stories, plenty more coming your way. And we are watching the Pentagon. Greg, and the invocation is underway, so we are getting closer to the president, but right now we are very close to your traffic update.
7: And here it is. We have a real good commute over Pacheco Pass this morning, 152, 156. Right now it is going along up to the speed limit, and the entire run on 152 is a nice drive this morning. 9941 still continue to be clear in both directions and up to the speed limit. 168 coming down from the mountain looks good. And 180 up the speed limit in both directions. Next update in 10 minutes. I'm Greg Lane with KMJ Traffic.
8: Sunshine again today, maybe a few high clouds over the mountainous areas, but breezy as well, and temperatures right around 100 degrees, but not quite as hot as it was the last 2 days. On Saturday, mid-90s here in the valley after morning lows in the upper 50s, and then the valley slides down into the 80s on Sunday and Monday. Today's high, 101. For KMJ and ABC 30, I'm Chief Meteorologist Kevin Musso.
6: Thank you, Kevin. Right now here in Fresno, 75 degrees at the Pentagon right now, where the president will speak shortly. It is 71 degrees. And again, I keep reminding you, when he speaks, we will take you right.
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6: Here is today's Daily Buzz question. 25 years after 9/11, do you feel America is safer from another major terrorist attack? Daily Buzz question, sponsored by Closets by Design, 640. 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
9: Thank you, Christopher. Good morning, everybody. A new Clovis breakfast spot is proving the early bird doesn't just get the worm, it gets a place in line. Rose Ortega has the story in today's KMJ Business Report.
18: Egg Bread has opened its first Central Valley location at Willow and Nice Avenues, drawing lines around the building during opening weekend. Clovis franchise owner Varinder Singh says he went from loyal customer to restaurant owner after his family fell for the fast, casual breakfast concept. The roughly 1,400 square foot restaurant replaced a former ice cream shop after a 3-month renovation. Singh credited Clovis officials with helping move permitting and approvals along. Mayor Vang Mua called it a locally owned mom and pop investment that is creating jobs. And Singh says more Egg Bread locations could be coming to Fresno and Clovis. Egg Bread was founded in La Habra in 2020 and specializes in breakfast sandwiches and other fast casual morning dishes. I'm Rose Ortega with your KMJ Business Report, sponsored by Prime Capital Financial. 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
9: In Clovis, the California 9/11 Memorial is today honoring the victims and heroes of the attacks. Retired New York firefighter Andy Solano, who responded at Ground Zero, shared his powerful story on KMJ's Broski and Musan show.
19: It's very disheartening, you know, when you're a firefighter, your job is to save people. And when you realize you're not saving anybody today, it's hard to accept. And we tried to find anything good out of it, but it just wasn't. I mean, it was a tough time. And, you know, here we are 25 years later. And, you know, I talk about it. It makes me emotional. And I don't know if it's ever gonna change. But there has been a lot of good for me since. Lots of things have changed. But that day was a tough day.
9: The California 9/11 Memorial Ceremony is happening this morning at 3485 Never Forget Lane in Clovis, starting at 8:30. Other remembrance events are being held across the Central Valley. Get a full list of times and locations right now on our socials at KMJ Now. 6:42 here on Fresno's Morning News. Got $7,000 burning a hole in your pocket? Pink Floyd and Britain's Royal Mint have teamed up for a limited edition collection inspired by the dark side of the moon. The headline item? A solid gold guitar pick featuring the album's iconic prism design, priced at nearly $7,800 with only 10 made. There's also a 1 ounce gold coin for more than $7,100. If that's out of reach, a copper and nickel version starts at just $25. Okay. Previous Royal Mint music collections have honored Queen, Elton John, and The Who. And if you want to get a look at this thing and find out more about it, just click the link on our socials at KMJ Now.
6: You being a man of disposable income,
9: yeah,
6: I believe you'll be jumping in for one of those.
9: You know, I do have a big, pretty nice pick collection.
6: I was wondering about that.
9: I do, and I've got a little display thing that's on my desk there at home. And,
6: now, Greg has a pick collection, too, but it's for his hair.
9: Back when he had a fro.
6: That's right, that's right. His Tony Orlando days.
7: Those were the days. Yeah, you know, I just thought this was really interesting that, and I know that somebody is going to want that gold. It'll go.
6: Oh, absolutely.
7: Absolutely. It'll go fast. But I just think it's kind of I don't know how you would display it without having a guard around it.
6: Yeah, I know. Do you have it in a display case at home? In a display box?
9: I just have it right there next to the garbage can.
6: You'd have it right. You're just leaning up against it.
9: Yeah.
6: Hey, Dad, can I move this? Yeah, go ahead. Just lay it on the floor. All right, coming up, it is sports with George Takata. He'll tell you about the devastation in Melbourne, as they call it there in Australia, the Rams and the 49ers. One team showed up. One team did not. Also, Fresno State back in action tomorrow at Valley Children's Stadium. We'll have our picks a little bit later on. George will get ready for that game. High school football results, a few. Also, American women at the United States Open, at the U.S. Open. How did they do? All that coming up.
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24: A dominant performance down under by the 49ers against the Rams. Good Friday morning, everybody. I'm George Takata with the KMJ Morning Sports Report. In the NFL's first game ever in Australia, the 49ers dominate the Rams in Melbourne 27-7. The game started at 10 a.m. Friday in Melbourne. They are 17 hours ahead of us. San Francisco spent a week in Australia while the Rams got into the country a little over 24 hours before game time. Some say that had something to do with the outcome of this one. That's up for debate. Brock Purdy, 205 yards, 3 touchdowns and a pick. His scores went to Mike Evans, Deebo Samuel, and DeMarcus Robinson. Matthew Stafford, rough day at the office, 155 yards and a pick. Devontae Adams, just 3 catches for 26 yards for the Rams. Fellow former Bulldog Ronnie Rivers, 5 rushes for 19 yards for Los Angeles. Myles Garrett making his Rams debut, no tackles, no sacks. The Bulldog footballers will try to get win number 1 of the season at home tomorrow night in the home opener against Sacramento State. 7:30 p.m. kickoff, it's on the CBS Sports Network. Bulldogs coming off their 39-0 loss to USC. The Hornets are 1-1. Bulldogs favored by 18.5. High school scoreboard, Thursday's games, Buchanan routes Liberty 49-7. Kingsburg blanks El Diamante 33-0. Woodlake over Sierra Pacific 48-22. NC2A top 25, number 7 Miami routes Florida A&M to the tune of 77-7. The Hurricanes with 856 yards and 42 first downs. Major League Baseball, all 5 California teams were off. Giants, Dodgers, Angels, Padres, and A's. Yankees beat the Rockies 10-3. Aaron Judge did not play, got the day off. Still slowly getting back into the swing of things, coming off that rib injury. He played 2 games in a row before getting that day off. Tennis, U.S. Open, women's semifinal action. Both United States women are out. Coco Gauff loses to Elena Rybakina, 3-6, 6-4, 6-4. Arina Sabalenka defeats Jessica Pegula, 7-5, 6-2. So it's Rybakina and Sabalenka for the U.S. Open championship. Planning a special event? 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That'll do it for your morning check at sports. Have a great weekend, everybody. I'm George Takata with the KMJ Morning Sports Report.
6: Thank you, George. Back to Greg at the traffic desk.
7: We have some breaking traffic right now. This one is in the 18,000 block of Avenue 256 near Visalia, and there are still emergency vehicles getting to this injury accident, so expect some slowdown and some delay. Northbound 99 at Merritt, there is a crash there, and our freeways are still up to speed limit. No delays on 41 and 99 especially. Next update in 10 minutes. I'm Greg Lane with KMJ Traffic.
8: Temperatures are trending downward slightly today, but still around 100 degrees. And then over the weekend, mid-90s on Saturday, with a few days in the 80s, both Sunday and Monday. Temperatures recover to around 90 degrees, but stay there through the majority of next week. Morning lows in the upper 50s. Today's high, 101. For KMJ and ABC 30, I'm Chief Meteorologist Kevin Musso.
6: Thank you, Kevin. Condoleezza Rice, former secretary. She's speaking at the Pentagon right now, and boy, she was a big player 25 years ago. And all of the people who were involved with the George Bush administration, all of them are there today. It's quite a sight, certainly. 75 degrees here in Fresno, and we'll remind you, when President Trump gets ready to speak, when he does speak, we will take you right to the Pentagon live.
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9: KMJ News Time, 6:52. I'm Randy James, live in the KMJ newsroom. Months after a deadly Merced shooting, the accused gunman has been captured. Investigators say 20-year-old Moises Reyes is responsible for the January 25th killing of 18-year-old Miguel Gaeta. Police tracked Reyes to Mexico, where law enforcement agencies worked together to find and arrest him. Authorities say Reyes is affiliated with the Norteño gang and now faces charges in the case. A deadly crash in Western Kern County is under investigation. Here's KMJ's Michael Reed.
1: The California Highway Patrol says the collision happened around 6:15 Wednesday morning at State Route 46 and Wildwood Road. Investigators say a 43-year-old Wasco man driving a Ford F-350 turning south onto Wildwood Road failed to yield an oncoming Chevrolet Silverado driven by a 55-year-old man from Avenal. The vehicles collided and the Avenal driver suffered major injuries and was pronounced dead at the scene. The Ford driver suffered minor injuries and was taken to Kern Medical. CHP says it's still unknown whether drugs or alcohol played a role in the crash. Michael Reed, KMJ News.
9: The snakes are back, and so are the crowds. The Fresno Chaffee Zoo has officially reopened its popular reptile house after closing in August for renovations. Visitors can once again get an up-close look at snakes, lizards, tortoises, and other cold-blooded creatures in their updated home. Zoo officials say the improvements create a better experience for both guests and the reptiles. The exhibit is open daily from 9 a.m. to 2 p.m., giving animal lovers plenty of time to stop by and see what's slithering around. September is a special time for the California wine industry. KMJ Ag Director Don York explains.
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2: 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John York, KMJ News.
9: 6:54 here on Fresno's Morning News. Snoop Dogg sipping on some gin and juice tells us he's bringing the VMAs back to Los Angeles as the host for the September 27th show. The MTV Video Music Awards are returning to the West Coast with Snoop Dogg. The rapper will MC the show live from LA on September 27th. This marks the first time since 2017 that the VMAs won't be in New York or New Jersey. Snoop is a 13-time nominee. What, he hasn't never won?
4: I'm surprised.
9: What the heck?
4: Yeah.
9: He says MTV has been a big part of his career. Madonna leads with 11 nominations. Madonna's still around?
4: I think so. Maybe.
9: Including Video and Artist of the Year. Taylor Swift follows with 9 nods. Ariana Grande and Sabrina Carpenter have 7 noms each. Nirvana will receive the Video Vanguard Award.
6: I'm imagining Snoop doing Fresno's Morning News. Yo, baby, we got your Snoop lines coming up next, top of the hour.
9: It could happen. Why not? Why not?
6: Madonna, I can't confirm this. I think she's on the National Pickleball Tour, playing pickleball to the place around the country.
9: I think you're right.
6: I think she is, Greg.
7: Well, I think that, I was listening to a Madonna song from 83 today, cranked up full blast, and thought, man, she still has it today, but boy, did she sound good in the 80s.
6: My favorite Madonna song remains La Isla Bonita.
7: Oh, that's a good
6: one. Love that song. You know, it's that time. Do a little traffic with Greg.
7: And right now we've got a problem on North Goldenrod Avenue at McKinley. There's a hazard involving a vehicle that's disabled. Also, we have in Visalia Avenue 256 in the 18,000 block an injury accident. And we'll do more on our freeways in about 10 minutes. Greg Lane with KMJ Traffic.
8: Still some heat in the forecast, but not quite as hot as the past 2 days. Breezy in the afternoon, northwest winds 8 to 16. And we should be right around 100 degrees in a few spots. We'll be in the mid-90s to start the weekend, and then Sunday and Monday dropping into the mid and upper 80s with breezes continuing, hovering around 90 degrees for the rest of next week. Today's high, 101. For KMJ and ABC 30, I'm Chief Meteorologist Kevin Musa.
6: Thank you, Kevin. 75 degrees, and of course, very solemn day in America, the 25th anniversary of the attack on America, 9/11. Been monitoring everything going on in New York City, in Shanksville, Pennsylvania, and at the Pentagon in Washington, D.C. When the president speaks, he was due at 6. It's running a little bit late. We will take you to him live. Hour 2.
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13: 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In those moments, I've learned the hardest part usually wasn't what happened, but the story I told myself about what happened. 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That's when the setback becomes bigger than the event itself. What gives me hope is remembering that some of history's most accomplished people lost everything and had to start again. Abraham Lincoln, Nelson Mandela, Walt Disney, J.K. Rowling, Michael Jordan, to name a few, all experienced significant failure, rejection, or tremendous loss before achieving their greatest success. 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These people weren't defined by their failures. They were defined by what they did next. Bottom line, a setback does not have to be the end of the story. Depending on what you do next, it can be the beginning of an even better one.
14: The Mental Health Minute with Amanda Nugent Devine, brought to you by Kingsview.
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6: Here are your top hour headlines. Good morning, I'm Christopher Gabriel.
9: Good morning, I'm Randy James. The Valley remembers as we prepare to mark a solemn milestone in America.

0: plane crashed.
1: Please join me in a moment of silence as we honor the fallen who at this hour, 25 years ago, lost their lives while serving their nation. We remember the fallen and pray for the families.
0: The fourth plane never made it to Washington like the hijackers planned. That is the sound air traffic control heard as the 40 passengers on United Flight 93 fought back against the terrorists. And on almost this exact time, 25 years ago, the plane crashed into a field in Shanksville, Pennsylvania. And as we look back 25 years, there is something new to honor even more victims of the terror attacks. There will be a ringing of the bell for the people who died later of 9/11 related illnesses. 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
1: 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And sports with George Takata. 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
2: It's hour number two on Fresno's morning news, the 25th anniversary of the attack on America, 9/11. It was just 3 minutes ago that they rang the bell in Shanksville, Pennsylvania, honoring that United Flight 93 going down. You want to talk about the best of America, true American heroes, those individuals on that flight that sacrificed their lives so that plane wouldn't make it to Washington, D.C. Powerful morning here in Shanksville, in Washington, D.C., and in New York City. When the president speaks right now, Secretary Hegseth is speaking at the Pentagon. When the president speaks, we will take you to his remarks. But right now, we will take you to the traffic desk and check in with Greg Lane.
3: Well, thank you very much, CG. This report brought to you by the all-new North Fork Mono Casino opening this October in Madera, right off of Highway 99. Highway 41 in Madera is really backed up at Avenue 12, and it is backed up to Avenue 14 is where the brakes are going to start to be applied, and just slow and go through Avenue 12. But once you get past that, heading in to Fresno on 41 is not bad till you get to 180. And then we have some backup there on southbound 41 at the 180. 99 is looking good right now, and 180, just a little slowdown going into northbound 41. Next update in 10 minutes. I'm Greg Lane, KMJ Traffic.
4: Good morning, Central Valley. Sunshine again today. Maybe a few high clouds over the mountainous areas, but breezy as well. And temperatures right around 100 degrees, but not quite as hot as it was the last 2 days. On Saturday, mid-90s here in the valley after morning lows in the upper 50s. And then the valley slides down into the 80s on Sunday and Monday. Today's high, 101. For KMJ and ABC 30, I'm Chief Meteorologist Kevin Musso.
2: Thank you, Kevin. 75 degrees right now here in Fresno. 7:08 is the time. Let's head over to the news desk with Randy James.
5: Thank you, Christopher. Good morning, everybody. One person is dead and a driver is behind bars after a crash near Shaver Lake. CHP says the vehicle veered off Highway 168 at Littlefield Road last night and rolled down a steep hillside. The passenger was killed. The driver's name has not been released. As the investigation continues, anyone who witnessed the crash is encouraged to contact the CHP. Central California preparing to mark a solemn milestone as the nation remembers the 25th anniversary of the September 11th terrorist attacks.
6: I was a freshman in high school and found out about it.
7: Those are the memories.
8: It was a very scary moment. It was surreal.
7: And feelings that people in Central California remember when America forever changed over two decades ago. Friday marks 25 years since 2,977 people were killed on the morning of September 11, 2001 in a series of coordinated terrorist attacks. That's why Sanger High School's 9/11 remembrance ceremony is important. It teaches students to never forget what happened 25 years ago. People will also get a chance to hear from Michael Montelongo, the former Assistant Secretary of the Air Force, who was inside the Pentagon on the day of the attacks.
9: No matter what part of the political spectrum you are on.
10: And that remembrance ceremony will take place here at 10 a.m. at the front of the school. Community members are invited to attend.
5: 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Three people are dead after an SUV overturned into a canal just west of Los Banos. KMJ's Michael Reed.
11: The crash happened just after 3 p.m. Thursday on Overland Avenue and H Street. The California
2: High. All right, we're going to cut right in. The president has just gone to the podium.
12: I dimmed the honor of that day when our country came face to face with true evil. At 8:20 a.m. on a cloudless Tuesday morning, a beautiful day it was, American Airlines Flight 77 took off 25 miles from here, bound for Los Angeles. On board were three 11-year-old students heading on a cross-country field trip, a father and a mother with their two young daughters, bound for international adventure, and a flight attendant whose mind was elsewhere. She had just learned that she was expecting her first child and was so excited to tell her mom and dad. Here at the Pentagon, and maybe Harriman had just gotten off the phone with his 10-year-old son. A secretary was celebrating her 46th birthday. So happy she was. A sergeant major was chatting with some colleagues he had hosted for a dinner party over the weekend. At 9:37 a.m., every single one of those people and every person at that sergeant major's party was murdered by terrorists who flew Flight 77 straight into this legendary building. It is indeed a legendary building. So many wars have been won from this building. With the events of that morning, 2,977 beautiful souls were ripped from our world, and many more died in the weeks and years after horrible, grotesque injuries so many were sustained. Today we renew the sacred oath that we first swore in their names a quarter of a century ago. We will never, ever forget. That's why we fight today. We don't have a choice. There can only be victory. We fight hard, we fight to win. We will always remember the victims and the families of September 11th, 2001. Very famous date, unfortunately. And it started out as such a beautiful day. We will honor their lives. We will cherish their beautiful memories. And we will protect this country and its freedoms for every future generation. We will protect it like never before. For anyone who lived it, no words can do justice to the anguish of that day. After the first plane hit the North Tower of the World Trade Center, Patrick Dennehy left a message to comfort his beautiful wife, Mary, letting her know he was safe inside his office on the South Tower's 90th floor. Mary was 8 months pregnant and playing with their two young daughters when she heard Patrick's voice. She loved him so much. She called back, turned on the TV, the line rang, and then it went completely dead. Very unusual, she felt. Mary fell to her knees as she watched United Flight 175 explode by her husband's office. She saw it right by the office. She knew exactly where the office was, right by the office. Seven floors up, Shimmy Bagelsheisen lay down on the carpet by his desk to escape the smoke. It was horrible. Surrounded by photos of his beautiful five children. He was on the phone with his wife, Miriam, praying to God when the television showed her the dreadful image. Things were happening that she couldn't imagine. The South Tower was collapsing with her husband, and she loved him so much inside. Free people must never avert their eyes from such hideous cruelty. We cannot forget that moment of immense and horrible evil that took place in this world, bent on the destruction of all that is good. But this morning, we also remember how America responded to that wickedness. On days like 9/11, we learn what a country is truly made of. We're learning right now what we're made of. And we have to be strong and we have to be smart. And Americans are made of a goodness and spirit that can transcend any earthly force. And that's what we're doing, better than anyone else has ever been able to do it, because we are sustained by a supreme strength far more powerful than steel alone. Aboard flight 93 in the skies over Pennsylvania, a brave flight attendant boiled water to fight back. A loving father from New Jersey, Todd Beamer, asked a telephone operator in Illinois to join him in the Lord's Prayer. Thy kingdom come, thy will be done on earth as it is in heaven. And then he said his last words, let's roll. Today, as we remember the many lives lost on 9/11, we also give thanks for the countless lives saved by the immortal heroes of Flight 93. In those harrowing days after the attacks, we saw the authentic spirit of our nation. We were all New Yorkers that day, every one of us. We were all New Yorkers. But we were also all Americans. We were all family. We were all patriots. The enemy might destroy what American hands had built, but we could not touch the fight and the fire and the love in our great American hearts. At the Pentagon on September 12th, General James Jackson ordered up the largest flag in the military's collection, and they think in the military's history. First responders climbed to top the walls and hung it next to the gaping holes in this building as a symbol of American defiance. This morning, that same flag is here to my right for the first time since 2001, along with three firefighters who raised it, Joseph Morabito, Scott Morgan, and Carl Saulberg. Please stand.

0: He's looking down on you. He's very proud of you. Thank you. No one can ever prepare for a day like 9/11, but we can always choose to be the kind of nation the world saw in those days after. We can build families like the Stackpoles. We can raise our children to know that their country is good, that their fathers are brave, and that our flag is a symbol of justice and freedom. And we can be a nation whose heroes are not fanatics for an abstract cause. They don't even know really what they're doing. But the kind who race into buildings and give their lives on a Tuesday morning for strangers they've never met, people they didn't know, gave their lives. And we can fill the lives of our children with light and love that will sustain them against any trial and transcend any darkness, whenever that darkness may come. As scripture tells us, the light shines in the darkness, and the darkness has not overcome it. September 11th reminded us of the terrible power of hate. The 25 years since have shown us the even greater power of the American spirit to endure and prevail and to win. And today our country is stronger than it has ever been before. It has never been as strong as it is right now. Because of that spirit, when future generations come here in 25, 100, or 250 years from now, they will stand in a nation that is free and unyielding in the face of evil, and they will still honor the heroes of 9/11, 2001, who no age will erase from the memory of time. It will never, ever be forgotten. Will never be forgotten. And we can never forget. God bless our 9/11 families. God bless our unbelievable, brave, and beautiful first responders. God bless the United States military. And God bless America. Thank you very much.
1: Been listening to President Trump at the Pentagon, his moving remarks as we honor America on the day that America was attacked on 25 years ago. We have been monitoring all of what's been happening, not only at the Pentagon, but in Shanksville, Pennsylvania, and certainly in Lower Manhattan at the 9/11 Memorial and Museum. The bell rang for both planes when they hit the North and South Towers. The bell rang when the plane hit the Pentagon. The bell rang when the plane went down in Shanksville, Pennsylvania. And again, the president, as one of many speakers today at the Pentagon, and again, the names are continuing to be read at the 9/11 Memorial and Museum. And as anything that comes across that we think you should hear, we will certainly bring it up. But what we're going to do is get back on schedule here with this program. And that means we're going to go over to the traffic desk and check in with Greg Lane.
2: Thank you very much, CG. This report brought to you by the all-new North Fork Moto Casino, opening this October in Madera, right off of Highway 99. Speaking of 99, we have at 99 and the 180 injury accident, and this now has traffic backed up. It starts to really come to a halt on southbound 99. It shields all the way down to the 180. Very, very heavy traffic there. 41, we've got some delays right now at Avenue 12 that are causing some issues and some backup. But once you get past that, heading in to Fresno, traffic is moving along. Next update in 10 minutes. I'm Greg Lane with KMJ Traffic.
3: Temperatures are trending downward slightly today, but still around 100 degrees. And then over the weekend, mid-90s on Saturday, with a few days in the 80s, both Sunday and Monday. Temperatures recover to around 90 degrees, but stay there through the majority of next week. Morning lows in the upper 50s. Today's high, 101. For KMJ and ABC 30, I'm Chief Meteorologist Kevin Musso.
1: We would also mention that they, of course, they rang the bell the moment that the South Tower collapsed. And just moments ago, they rang the bell for when the North Tower collapsed. 75 degrees right now here in Fresno. 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Randy James is at the news desk. Greg Lane, traffic. I'm CG. We're going to pause. We'll have your bottom hour headlines.
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4: 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Good morning, I'm Christopher Gabriel.
5: 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We hear from a retired New York City firefighter who responded at Ground Zero 25 years ago today.
4: A new breakfast spot is proving the early bird doesn't just get the worm. 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
4: I'm told that Mark's limo is bringing him here right now. We'll get to that about 18 minutes from now. We're going to talk with Greg Lane, though, over at the traffic desk. Greg, how do things look out there?
6: Right now, we're looking at Visalia, westbound 198 in Shirk. There is a crash there. And on westbound, southbound 99 at the 180, we got an injury accident there, and it has now got southbound 99 backed up quite a lot because of that accident. So things are really at a standstill. On southbound 41 in Madera at Avenue 12, there's a big backup there, almost back to Avenue 14, just lots of cars trying to get to where they're going. Next update in 10 minutes, I'm Greg Lane with KMJ Traffic.
7: This still some heat in the forecast, but not quite as hot as the past 2 days. Breezy in the afternoon, northwest winds 8 to 16, and we should be right around 100 degrees in a few spots. We'll be in the mid-90s to start the weekend, and then Sunday and Monday dropping into the mid and upper 80s with breezes continuing, hovering around 90 degrees for the rest of next week. Today's high, 101. For KMJ and ABC 30, I'm Chief Meteorologist Kevin Musa.
4: Let's take a look at Wall Street right now. It has been a very positive morning. Right now, Wall Street, of course, not too far from where the 9/11 Memorial and Museum are located. It's just a little bit east of where that museum is located. The Dow is up 443. NASDAQ is up 281. S&P 500 is up 70. Oil trading at $99 a barrel, mentioning New York City at 72 degrees there. In Shanksville, Pennsylvania, 65. At the Pentagon right now, 72 degrees. Here in Fresno, 75. We're going to get back to Randy at the news desk in...
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4: Here's today's Daily Buzz question. It's appropriate. 25 years after 9/11, do you feel America is safer from another major terrorist attack? 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
5: Thank you, Christopher. Good morning, everybody. A new Clovis breakfast spot is proving the early bird doesn't just get the worm, it gets a place in line. Rose Ortega has the story in today's KMJ Business Report.
9: Eggbread has opened its first Central Valley location at Willow and Nice Avenues, drawing lines around the building during opening weekend. Clovis franchise owner Varinder Singh says he went from loyal customer to restaurant owner after his family fell for the fast casual breakfast concept. The roughly 1,400 square foot restaurant replaced a former ice cream shop after a 3-month renovation. Singh credited Clovis officials with helping move permitting and approvals along. Mayor Vang Mua called it a locally owned mom and pop investment that is creating jobs, and Singh says more Eggbread locations could be coming to Fresno and Clovis. Eggbread was founded in La Habra in 2020 and specializes in breakfast sandwiches and other fast casual morning dishes. I'm Rose Ortega with your KMJ Business Report, sponsored by Prime Capital Financial. 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
5: In Clovis, the California 9/11 Memorial is set for today in about less than an hour from now, honoring the victims and heroes of the attacks. Retired New York firefighter Andy Solano, who responded to Ground Zero, shared his powerful story with KMJ's Broski and Musan.
10: It's very disheartening, you know, when you're a firefighter, your job is to save people. And when you realize you're not saving anybody today, it's hard to accept. And we tried to find anything good out of it, but it just wasn't. I mean, it was a tough time. And, you know, here we are 25 years later. And, you know, I talk about it. Makes me emotional, and I don't know if it's ever gonna change. But there has been a lot of good for me since. Lots of things have changed, but that day was a tough day.
5: The California 9/11 Memorial Ceremony is happening this morning, 3485 Never Forget Lane there in Clovis. In about under an hour from now, other remembrance events are being held across the valley. Get the full list of times and locations right there on our socials at KMJ Now. A Fresno courtroom heard chilling testimony yesterday in a murder case that could soon head to trial.
11: What did the defendant do with the shovel?
12: He started to dig it into Devin's throat.
13: Jonathan Navarro is facing charges of murder and attempted murder, accused of attacking his ex-girlfriend Brianna Marquez and her boyfriend Devin McNew in the summer of 2024, killing McNew moments after, prosecutors say stabbing him several times. Police say the couple was returning some of Navarro's belongings before he attacked McNew. At one point, Marquez saying she pleaded for her life, asking Navarro to think of their daughter.
12: I'm begging him not to. Our daughter needs one of us standing over me.
13: Now, 2 years later, prosecutors hoping to present enough evidence for the judge to send this case to trial.
14: I saw a woman with a laceration on her head and blood all over the front of her.
13: And there is still more testimony to come, with this preliminary hearing expected to continue. It will then be up to the judge to decide if Jonathan Navarro will go to trial.
5: ABC 30's Vincent Camarillo. 7:38 here on Fresno's Morning News. If you got $7,000 burning a hole in your pocket, Pink Floyd and Britain's Royal Mint have teamed up for a limited edition collection inspired by the dark side of the moon. The headline item, a solid gold guitar pick featuring the album's iconic prism design, priced at nearly $7,800. With only 10 of those made, there's also a 1-ounce gold coin going for more than $7,100. And if that's out of reach, a copper and nickel version starts at just $25. Previous Royal Mint music collections have honored Queen, Elton John, and The Who.
4: You said this to me before. You said this to us before, that you have this pick collection. Is that sort of a thing with guitar players, bass players, that you have your whole array of picks?
5: Not really.
4: Oh, is it? Because no. I always see them throwing them to the crowd at concerts.
5: Yeah,
4: and stuff.
5: And the reason for that, those that maybe have their name on them.
4: Okay,
5: or something. I've got a few of those. In fact, Joan Jett handed me her pick one time during sound check,
4: nice.
5: And it's a very unique pick that, you know. You ever seen guitars kind of slide?
4: Oh yeah,
5: do
4: yeah,
5: that?
4: Yeah.
5: Well, her pick has a traditional pick design, but on the edge, there are little cutouts for her to do
4: that. And that sound is very similar to a Hawaiian slide guitar. George Winston, the great piano player, used to use that in the middle of his concert, but it's a cool sound.
5: Yeah.
4: I was playing drums once for a thing on public television in Los Angeles. I was the drummer for the stage band for music from 6 Broadway shows.
5: Cool.
4: And it was a lot of fun, and it was the greatest thrill of my life. A girl asked if she could have my drumsticks.
5: And did you sign them?
4: Yes.
5: Awesome.
4: I thought I'm a nobody, but it's like, yes, because that's pretty cool.
15: I played chopsticks one time. You know, anyway, that
4: you, there you go. You
15: I just
4: embrace that and own it.
15: Yeah.
4: Embrace it and own it, Greg.
15: I just think this $7,000, almost $7,800 gold guitar pick would be, if you just had money to burn, won the lottery or something, that'd be something really cool to have, but I don't know how you would protect it.
5: And you can get a look at all those items when you click the link on our socials at KMJ Now.
4: Absolutely. We're talking about X, Instagram, and Facebook. Coming up, sports.
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18: A dominant performance down under by the 49ers against the Rams. Good Friday morning, everybody. I'm George Takata with the KMJ Morning Sports Report. In the NFL's first game ever in Australia, the 49ers dominate the Rams in Melbourne 27-7. The game started at 10 a.m. Friday in Melbourne. They are 17 hours ahead of us. San Francisco spent a week in Australia while the Rams got into the country a little over 24 hours before game time. Some say that had something to do with the outcome of this one. That's up for debate. Brock Purdy, 205 yards, three touchdowns and a pick. His scores went to Mike Evans, Deebo Samuel, and DeMarcus Robinson. Matthew Stafford, rough day at the office, 155 yards and a pick. Devontae Adams, just three catches for 26 yards for the Rams. Fellow former Bulldog Ronnie Rivers, five rushes for 19 yards for Los Angeles. Myles Garrett making his Rams debut, no tackles, no sacks. The Bulldog footballers will try to get win number one of the season at home tomorrow night in the home opener against Sacramento State. 7:30 p.m. kickoff, it's on the CBS Sports Network. Bulldogs coming off their 39-0 loss to USC. The Hornets are 1-1. Bulldogs favored by 18.5. High school scoreboard, Thursday's games, Buchanan routes Liberty 49-7. Kingsburg blanks El Diamante 33-0. Woodlake over Sierra Pacific 48-22. NC2A top 25, number 7 Miami routes Florida A&M to the tune of 77-7. The Hurricanes with 856 yards and 42 first downs. Major League Baseball, all five California teams were off. Giants, Dodgers, Angels, Padres, and A's. Yankees beat the Rockies 10-3. Aaron Judge did not play, got the day off. Still slowly getting back into the swing of things, coming off that rib injury. He played two games in a row before getting that day off. Tennis, U.S. Open, women's semifinal action. Both United States women are out. Coco Gauff loses to Elena Rybakina, 3-6, 6-4, 6-4. Arina Sabalenka defeats Jessica Pegula, 7-5, 6-2. So it's Rybakina and Sabalenka for the U.S. Open championship. 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That'll do it for your morning check at sports. Have a great weekend, everybody. I'm George Takata with the KMJ Morning Sports Report.
4: Thank you, George. Back to Greg. Taking a look at your morning commute.
15: And this report brought to you by the all-new North Park Moto Casino opening this October in Madera, right off of Highway 99. Eastbound 168 at Shaw. Got a crash there right now. It's starting to back traffic up, even though it is on the off-ramp. there is still a backup because it happens to coincide with people trying to get to Fresno State. So look for some delays there. Eastbound 198 at Court Street, non-injury accident in Visalia. And right now we've got a slowdown on southbound 99 heading towards the 180. There is a major accident at southbound 99 and the 180, so this has got traffic backed up quite a lot right now, so just pack your patience. Next update in 10 minutes, Greg Lane with KMJ Traffic.
7: Good morning, Central Valley. Sunshine again today, maybe a few high clouds over the mountainous areas, but breezy as well, and temperatures right around 100 degrees, but not quite as hot as it was the last 2 days. On Saturday, mid-90s here in the valley after morning lows in the upper 50s, and then the valley slides down into the 80s on Sunday and Monday. Today's high, 101. For KMJ and ABC 30, I'm Chief Meteorologist Kevin Musso.
4: Thank you, Kevin. We've been going around the country, obviously, where they have been honoring the 25-year anniversary of the attack on America, 9/11. We'll tell you that in Shanksville, Pennsylvania right now, it's 65 degrees. In New York City, in Lower Manhattan, at the 9/11 Memorial and Museum, it's 72. At the Pentagon, where the president just spoke, it's 72 degrees. Here in Fresno, Palm and Shaw, Radio City, it is 75 degrees. Coming up, my very good friend, Mark Standriff, he's going to be telling you about a play that's coming up, a production that's coming up that he is in. It is called Come From Away, and it has everything to do with 9/11 and the 4 days, 4 or 5 days after that. Mark will explain it all to you coming up next.
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4: KMJ News Time is 7:48, coming up on 7:49. Boy, it's always a treat for me when I get to have somebody either on my weekend show or on our morning program here that not only is somebody who's talented and has a lot going on, but he's a good friend. And this individual, Mark Standriff, he is all that and more. He is an actor. He's a director. He's also the director of Beautify Fresno, but he is a company member in Good Company Players' upcoming production of Come From Away. First of all, good morning, my friend.
20: Good morning. Thank you for sending the limo.
4: Yes.
20: I didn't know that people drove Yugos anymore.
4: They do. We have a team of Yugos downstairs, yes. And I hope you got to. We had ordered fresh squeezed orange juice. You got carton orange juice from a month ago.
20: You know what? It's the thought that counts.
4: Well, that's what we all care about. That, you know, Greg said, let's not spend the extra money on him. I said, Greg is out of his mind, but that's another story.
20: Right.
4: Listen, you're on my program this weekend, and we had a great conversation yesterday for that program. This play, Come From Away, I haven't said anything about it because I want you to explain what it is. And I can't believe for all the years I lived in New York City and followed it, followed everything that happened on that day and had friends. Well, I had one friend who died on the north, on the plane that hit the North Tower, and another friend whose life was spared, who was working on the 91st floor, but a printer failure stopped him as on his way down. He had to get off the subway at 34th Street. Had he continued to go, he wouldn't have made it. This play, about 5 days or so, I had no idea of the magnitude of this story that you are involved with.
20: Right. Well, and Come From Away is a musical that is really about not just what happened on 9/11, but how people responded in the following days, and it's actually set in Gander, Newfoundland, is one of the largest airports in the world, which is really at the time barely being used. And yet when they had to shut down American airspace and divert the planes for somewhere to land, they basically sent 38 planes within the space of just a few hours to land in this little town of Gander, roughly about the size of Reedley. And 7,000 people, passengers, are now just stuck there. And the residents of Gander immediately stopped whatever they're doing. They opened up their homes, their hearts, and their lives to all of these people, saying, what can we do?
4: Can I interject one thing? Were they aware that these planes were coming to Gander?
20: No.
4: Okay, they weren't.
20: Well, no, it was a complete emergency.
4: That's okay.
20: Usually, typically in Gander, you get about 5-6 planes a day. In fact, one of the lyrics of the song is, you know, everybody knows, you know, the when the planes land in Gander. And yet plane after plane after plane after plane, they just keep coming. And so the townspeople, and I play the mayor of Gander, including a number of other roles. And what's great about this show, too, is that you've got a relatively small cast for a musical, but everybody plays, I think, like a total of 70 different characters. With different accents, different attitudes. It's
4: a great vehicle of theater when you play multiple roles.
20: Terrific. Yeah. So, but, you know, when you see the essence of this musical is about how a community can come together and not just provide the support and the logistics that are needed to handle basically doubling the population of the town overnight, but also to be able to show the grace, the kindness, the love that we know is really still in all of us. And you've got the worst of humanity on display in the attacks on 9/11. Immediately overcome by the best of humanity.
4: Yeah, it's really beautifully said. We're talking about Mark Standriff. He is a company member in the upcoming Good Company Players production of Come From Away. Remarkable story. And you said it on my program as well, which folks will hear tomorrow, but you said it just now. It's amazing to me how when a tragedy hits in any capacity, we do see humanity rise to what we are capable of, and then we go beyond it.
20: Yes, and it's just a story after story. One of the other remarkable things about this musical is that the characters that we play are actually based on the real-life people. Mm. You know, the mayor of Gander, Claude Elliott, that's my character's name is Claude. There's an American Airlines pilot named Beverly Bass, who flew one of the planes. She was coming in over from Paris. And had a remarkable career on her own. But, I mean, they're using the words of these people from interviews that the show's creators took, you know, basically, you know, over the course of a few years, and then put them into the show so that you know that what you're hearing is what really happened.
4: And, you know, when you go to a funeral, inevitably at a service, there's a lot of humor because we are celebrating the life of someone.
20: Yeah.
4: And from what I've been able to research, please correct me if I'm wrong, what I've seen from the original Broadway production, snippets of it, is there's not only moments in this play that will tear at your heartstrings, but there are moments that will make you laugh.
20: Oh, not laugh, but also celebrate. One of the songs that my character performs is they do a screech in, right? And so, and this is an actual Newfoundland ceremony. If you want to become an honorary Newfie, right?
4: A Newfie.
20: Then what you do is you have to drink a shot of this really nasty Jamaican rum called Screech, and that's why they call it a Screech Inn. And then after you drink the shot, then you have to kiss a freshly caught Newfoundland cod.
4: Oh, how nice.
20: And so we do the whole ceremony there on stage, and they're singing and dancing.
4: I love
20: it's got
4: that.
20: This Celtic kind of music feel and background. And
4: I'll never see you the same again. Now I just feel like I'm just call you Claude.
20: There you go.
4: And Claude the cod kisser. This is fantastic. Yeah. Tell folks when you open. KMJ, we are so proud to be a major sponsor of this production. And of course, everybody here loves Good Company Players, and certainly love you on stage. Tell folks when it opens.
20: It opens Friday, September 25th, and runs Thursdays through Sundays At Roger Rocca's Dinner Theater in the Tower District until November the 15th.
4: Okay, and they can get tickets the usual way, go right online?
20: Online at gcplayers.com, or they can call the box office at 266-9494.
4: Mark, we've got about 30 seconds. Folks come to see this show, and we hope all of you do. What is going to be their takeaway when they walk out of the theater?
20: The takeaway is one of the lines that my character, the mayor of Gander, says. You know, tonight we honor what was lost, but we commemorate what we found.
4: That's powerful.
20: And I think
4: says it all.
20: It says it all.
4: Says it all. He is Mark Standriff, very talented guy. And, of course, on my program, you're going to also hear a bonus segment. Mark talks about the 30 hours that he spent on air covering 9/11. It is an amazing story. And if you know Mark, you've heard the story. If you don't know him, I encourage you to go to KMJNow.com. You'll see that segment sitting on there sometime today, tomorrow. And you want to hear what Mark has to say. Mark, it's always great to see you.
20: Love to see you, too. Thank you, my friend.
4: All right. From Mark, we go to Greg Lane at the traffic desk.
1: And right now, CG, this report brought to you by the all-new North Fork Mono Casino opening this October in Madera. We have a big backup on southbound 99 from Ashland to McKinley. It is just stop and go. 168 to westbound 180, we got heavy traffic between 168 and 41, and very heavy traffic at north and southbound 41. So just lots of stop and go. We have more details coming up in 10 minutes. Greg Lane with KMJ Traffic.
7: Temperatures are trending downward slightly today, but still around 100 degrees. And then over the weekend, mid-90s on Saturday, with a few days in the 80s, both Sunday and Monday. Temperatures recover to around 90 degrees, but stay there through the majority of next week. Morning lows in the upper 50s. Today's high, 101. For KMJ and ABC 30, I'm Chief Meteorologist Kevin Musso.
4: 75 degrees, we're coming up on the golden hour. You know what that means, final hour of...
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4: We are 30 seconds from hour number three. Good morning, I'm Christopher Gabriel.
24: Good morning, I'm Randy James. The Valley remembers as we prepare to mark a solemn milestone in American history.
4: One person is dead after a solo hillside crash in the mountains.
24: And the nominations are in for country music's biggest night.
4: All those stories, plenty more, coming your way from Randy James at the news desk, along with traffic and weather together on the fives. George Takata has your sports right now here in Fresno. It is clear. It's beautiful. 75 degrees. Let's go to Fox News, Midtown Manhattan. It's 8 a.m.
25: It's been 25 years since America was attacked on 9/11. I'm Dave Anthony, Fox News.
26: For anyone who lived it, no words can do justice to the anguish
0: of that day.
25: President Trump at the Pentagon, where one of the hijacked planes crashed on September 11th, 2001.
0: Bent on the destruction of all that is good. But this morning, we also remember how America responded to that wickedness.
25: And the president honored the first Americans to fight back.
0: For the countless lives saved by the immortal heroes of Flight 93.
25: It slammed into the ground in Shanksville, Pennsylvania, where Fox's Alexis McAdams reports.
2: Those passengers and crew fought those terrorists. It had left New Jersey heading to California before it crashed that morning. It never reached its intended target in Washington, and that's because of the courageous people on board.
25: And at Ground Zero in New York City, where Vice President Vance is and all four living ex-presidents, Bill Clinton, Barack Obama, Joe Biden, and George W. Bush, who was president that day, are... They have rung that bell six times, marking those plane crashes at the Pentagon and

0: in New York City to honor the thousands of people who've been lost since the attacks due to 9/11 related illnesses.
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0: the Fives with Greg Lane. Weather from ABC 30. And sports with George Takata. Plus ag reports from Don York.
1: Fresno's morning news starts right now.
2: It is hour number three, the final hour of the week. Glad to have you aboard as we honor and observe the 25th anniversary of the attack on America. We listened to the president speaking a little while ago. We had Mark Standriff in here talking about a remarkable new play that, by the way, was nominated 5 years ago for 7 Tony Awards. It's coming to the Group Company Players. Pardon me, my mistake. And it's a play that we are proud to be sponsoring. And with that, we go over to the traffic desk. Check in with Greg.
3: Thank you, CG. This report is brought to you by the all-new North Park Moto Casino, opening this October in Madera, right off of Highway 99. Southbound 99 right now, still a mess between Ashland and McKinley. There was a problem at the 99 and 180 that backed traffic up. We've got the 99-180 traffic situation taken care of, but there's just still a big backup on southbound 99. Now you know why. North Blythe at West Olive got a crash there as well. And we will check the freeways in more details in 10 minutes. Greg Lane with KMJ Traffic.
4: Still some heat in the forecast, but not quite as hot as the past 2 days. Breezy in the afternoon, northwest winds 8 to 16, and we should be right around 100 degrees in a few spots. We'll be in the mid-90s to start the weekend, and then Sunday and Monday dropping into the mid and upper 80s with breezes continuing, hovering around 90 degrees for the rest of next week. Today's high, 101. For KMJ and ABC 30, I'm Chief Meteorologist Kevin Musso.
2: Right now, here in Fresno at Radio City, it's actually dropped a degree. It happens once in a while. And even in summer, it's 74 degrees at 8:08. Let's head over to the news desk. Say hello once again to Randy James.
5: Thank you, Christopher. Good morning, everybody. Breaking this morning, one person is dead and a driver is behind bars after a crash near Shaver Lake. CHP says the vehicle veered off Highway 168 at Littlefield Road last night and rolled down a steep hillside. The passenger was killed. The driver's name has not yet been released as the investigation continues. Anyone who witnessed the crash is encouraged to contact the CHP. Central California is preparing to mark a solemn milestone as the nation remembers the 25th anniversary of the September 11th terrorist attacks.
6: I was a freshman in high school and found out about it.
7: Those are the memories.
8: It was a very scary moment. It was surreal.
7: And feelings that people in Central California remember when America forever changed over two decades ago. Friday marks 25 years since 2,977 people were killed on the morning of September 11, 2001 in a series of coordinated terrorist attacks. That's why Sanger High School's 9/11 remembrance ceremony is important. It teaches students to never forget what happened 25 years ago. People will also get a chance to hear from Michael Montelongo, the former Assistant Secretary of the Air Force, who was inside the Pentagon on the day of the attacks.
9: No matter what part of the political spectrum you are on.
10: And that remembrance ceremony will take place here at 10 a.m. at the front of the school. Community members are invited to attend.
5: ABC 30's Anna Torreya. Get the full list of the Valley 9/11 events when you click the link on our socials at KMJ Now. Three people are dead after an SUV overturned into a canal just west of Los Banos. Here's KMJ's Michael Reed.
11: The crash happened just after 3 p.m. Thursday on Overland Avenue and 8th Street. The California Highway Patrol say the SUV was traveling west on Overland and the driver missed the curve in the road going into a canal and overturning. Drivers and officers who were in the area already for a prior accident ran over to help. The bystanders were able to pull out the victims. Two died at the scene and another person died at the hospital. Officers say a man in his 60s and two women from Los Banos were the ones killed in the crash. Michael Reed, KMJ News.
5: An early California table grape harvest is now fueling decisions on how to keep the season going into the fall. Here's KMJ's Ag Director Don York.
12: The California table grape season, according to FreshPlaza.com, is still running 2 to 3 weeks ahead in all varieties. That's leading growers to slow down with packing and in some cases put the harvest on pause for the moment. It appears that some major shippers are simply running out of space for cold storage. That's making it necessary to hold fruit back in the field. While marketers will still want California table grapes through December, they just don't want all the remaining grapes picked and shipped right now. Don York, KMJ News.
5: 810 here on Fresno's Morning News. A little magic, a high-stakes rescue, a medieval rebellion, and a daring CIA mission are headed to theaters this weekend. Sandra Bullock and Nicole Kidman return for Practical Magic 2, where a family curse threatens the life of Sally Owens' daughter's boyfriend. Alan Ritchson and Owen Wilson race against time to deliver a life-saving liver in Runner. Andrew Garfield leads an uprising against a tyrannical king in The Uprising. And Zachary Levi teams up with Liam Neeson for a dangerous rescue mission behind enemy lines in The Fix. Lots of stuff to see in the theaters this weekend.
2: Two things jumped out at me there.
5: What's that?
2: Nick Shager told me about how crazy it was that The Runner, you just talked about The Runner.
5: Yeah.
2: Well, there's another movie coming out called Runner. And he's like, why would they do that? Why would they? Not this weekend, but there's another one coming out. Almost the same name.
5: Yeah, well, this one says Runner.
2: Okay, right? So there's Runner and there's The Runner.
5: Why they got to confuse?
2: Why do they have
5: like
2: to
5: that?
2: Do that? And the other thing, you mentioned Nicole Kidman.
5: Yes.
2: And I saw her interviewed recently, and she was talking about how it's nice to do a movie because she's become like, if there's a Netflix series, she's on it.
5: Yeah.
2: She is on all those.
5: And I heard some critics say that for Practical Magic 2, they should have just left it alone.
2: We hear that a lot, you know, right? We hear that a lot.
5: They're trying to make magic, literally.
2: Yeah, we have to just leave it alone.
3: Sometimes the magic is leaving it alone.
2: Yes, it is.
3: You know?
2: That's exactly right. That's why I question, why do we have Transformer movies from now until the year 3000?
3: They've got the scripts all ready to go.
2: And the merchandise to sell that. All right. Coming up, it is sports with George Takata. He's going to tell you what happened last night. Actually, it was tomorrow morning yesterday. You get it. It's Australia. Things are a little different down there. In Melbourne, or as they say it down there, Melbourne. The Rams and the Niners, one team showed up, the other team sort of showed up, and you'll find out who those teams were. A little bit later this hour, we're going to have our picks, Fresno State, Sacramento State. George can get ready for that game. Also, Major League Baseball, all the California teams were off. And how are the American women doing at the U.S. Open out in Queens? You'll find out next.
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16: Good Friday morning, everybody. I'm George Takata with the KMJ Morning Sports Report. The NFL's first game ever in Australia, the 49ers dismantle the Rams in Melbourne 27-7. The game started at 10 a.m. Friday in Melbourne. They are 17 hours ahead of us. San Francisco spent a week in Australia. The Rams got there a little over 24 hours before the game. Did it make a difference? Some people say yes. Some people say no. Brock Purdy, 205 yards, 3 touchdowns and a pick. His touchdown passes went to Mike Evans, Deebo Samuel, and DeMarcus Robinson. Matthew Stafford, a rough game, 155 yards and a pick. Devonta Adams, 3 catches for 26 yards for the Rams. Fellow former Bulldog Ronnie Rivers, 5 carries for 19 yards for Los Angeles. Myles Garrett making his Rams debut, no tackles, no sacks. The Bulldogs, the Fresno State footballers, hope to get back on the winning track when they host Sacramento State in the home opener tomorrow night at 7:30. The game is on the CBS Sports Network. Fresno State is favored by 18.5. The Bulldogs coming off their 39-0 loss to USC. Sacramento State is 1-1. High school football Thursday scores. Buchanan routes Liberty 49-7. Kingsburg blanks El Diamante 33-0. Woodlake over Sierra Pacific 48-22. NC2A top 25, one game. It's number 7 Miami all over Florida A&M to the tune of 77-7. The Hurricanes had 856 yards and 42 first downs. Major League Baseball, all five California teams were off. The Dodgers, Giants, Angels, Padres, and A's. The Yankees take care of the Rockies 10-3. Aaron Judge did not play, took a day off, got some rest after playing two games in a row, coming off the injured list with a rib injury. And tennis, the U.S. Open women's semifinal action. Both Americans are out. Coco Gauff loses to Elena Rybakina 3-6, 6-4, and 6-4. And Aryna Sabalenka defeats Jessica Pegula 7-5, 6-2. So it's Rybakina and Sabalenka in the women's final of the U.S. Open. 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That'll do it for your morning check at sports. Have a great weekend, everybody. I'm George Takata with the KMJ Morning Sports Report.
2: Thank you, George. Back to Greg, taking a look at your morning commute.
3: And it's really busy right now, CG. This report brought to you by the all-new North Fork Moto Casino, opening this October in Madera, right off of Highway 99. Southbound 99 is still having some problems. Ashland to McKinley, very, very heavy traffic. And just when we thought things were going to clear up, now we got a report of a fire on southbound 99 at the 180 connector. So there is emergency equipment on the scene there. West Blythe at Olive, there is a non-injury accident. And we also have a crash just occurring on Hanford Armona Road at First Avenue near Hanford. And emergency personnel are on the scene. Next update, 10 minutes. I'm Greg Lane with KMJ Traffic.
4: Good morning, Central Valley. Sunshine again today. Maybe a few high clouds over the mountainous areas, but breezy as well. And temperatures right around 100 degrees, but not quite as hot as it was the last 2 days. On Saturday, mid-90s here in the valley after morning lows in the upper 50s. And then the valley slides down into the 80s on Sunday and Monday. Today's high, 101. For KMJ and ABC 30, I'm Chief Meteorologist Kevin Musso.
2: Thank you, Kevin. Right now in Shanksville, Pennsylvania, it's 69 degrees. In New York City, it's 73. In Washington, D.C., it's 75. And here in Fresno at Radio City, sunny, 74 degrees. 8:18 is the time. We're going to head back to Randy. And
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2: Today's Daily Buzz question, 25 years after 9/11, do you feel America is safer from another major terrorist attack? 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Back to Randy at the news desk.
5: Thank you, Christopher. Good morning, everybody. And speaking of which, President Trump and other members of his administration gathering at the Pentagon in Arlington, Virginia to honor the lives lost in the September 11th terrorist attacks 25 years ago today. Speaking at the ceremony, President Trump stated that future generations would remember the legacy of 9/11.
17: When future generations come here in 25, 100 or 250 years from now, they will stand in a nation that is free and unyielding in the face of evil.
5: The attack on the Pentagon killed 125 people in the building, as well as all 64 people aboard the hijacked plane. Similar ceremonies taking place today at Ground Zero in New York City and the Flight 93 Memorial in Shanksville, Pennsylvania. Day two of the GOP convention featured President Trump and Vice President J.D. Vance as Republicans hope to push voters to the polls. Fox's Madeline Rivera from Washington explains what the vice president talked about in his speech.
18: He touched on cultural and economic flashpoints throughout his speech, framing himself as a fighter for family values. Vance received a warm reception, raising more talk that he is President Trump's heir apparent. The vice president took it in, though he says he's focused first on November before even thinking about 2028. The vice president made no mention of the $5,000 checks that President Trump teased if Republicans keep their majorities in Congress, but the president brought it up again. The Committee for a Responsible Federal Budget says the president's plan would amount to $1.2 trillion, adding that tariff revenues would not be enough to offset the cost.
5: There's also no indication that Congress would support the plan, with many Republican members opposed to large government spending. Democratic Senate Minority Leader Chuck Schumer accused the president of attempting to buy votes. 822 here on Fresno's Morning News. The Country Music Association has announced this year's nominations.
19: She's from Texas, I can tell.
20: Langley's record-breaking year continues, topping this year's Country Music Association Award nominations with 9. Miranda Lambert, who co-produced Langley's Dandelion album and co-wrote her Billboard Hot 100 record breaker, Choosing Texas, follows close behind with 7 nominations. Kacey Musgraves and Ben West each grab 5. Cody Johnson, Chris Stapleton, and Stephen Wilson Jr. earned 4 apiece, vying for the night's top honor. CMA Entertainer of the Year are Luke Combs, Cody Johnson, Ella Langley, Chris Stapleton, and Lainey Wilson. Wilson hosts the 60th annual CMA Awards November 18th on ABC and Disney Plus. Michelle Polino, Fox News.
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4: Let's head back over to the traffic desk. 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
5: Thank you very much, CG. This report brought to you by the all-new Northport Kimono Casino opening this October in Madera. It's right off of Highway 99. East Floral at South Orange, there is a non-injury accident at that location. 99 and 180, the connector, there is a warming fire in a ditch. And that is causing some emergency personnel are on the scene there right now. But it is starting to cause a backup. North Blythe at West Olive, there's a non-injury accident working there. And in Visalia, Hanford Armona Road at First, got a non-injury. Next update in 10 minutes, Greg Lane with KMJ Traffic.
6: Still some heat in the forecast, but not quite as hot as the past 2 days. Breezy in the afternoon, northwest winds 8 to 16, and we should be right around 100 degrees in a few spots. We'll be in the mid-90s to start the weekend, and then Sunday and Monday dropping into the mid and upper 80s with breezes continuing, hovering around 90 degrees for the rest of next week. Today's high, 101. For KMJ and ABC 30, I'm Chief Meteorologist Kevin Musso.
4: 74 degrees right now here in Fresno. We're going to get back to Randy in...
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9: 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I'm Randy James, live in the KMJ Newsroom. Communities across the Central Valley are pausing today to remember the lives lost on 9/11. The California 9/11 Memorial in Clovis is underway now. Coming up in about 30 minutes, Madera County hosts its annual remembrance at historic Courthouse Park, home to a World Trade Center steel beam. Tonight at 6, Todd Beamer Park in Fresno honors the heroes and victims with an F-15 flyover and sheriff's helicopter tribute. And tonight at 8, the Old Town Clovis Water Tower shines red, white, and blue so we never forget. Get the full list of Valley 9/11 events when you click the link on our socials at KMJ Now. 8:32 here on Fresno's Morning News. North Dakota State's Tim Pulisic built the foundation of his coaching career through the hard labor of logging the woods in central Wisconsin and overnight shifts at a steel mill near his hometown. He worked his way up with valuable stints as an assistant at Iowa and Wyoming. Pulisic is 28-3 since being hired in 2024 as head coach of the Bison.
4: Well, you covered that beautifully, and you almost got that last one right. It's the Bison.
9: Oh.
4: Yeah, but that's okay. They bust the chops of the ESPN guys all the time because they always say Bison. The correct way is to say Bison, but I don't know why they call it Bison up there. But you got Tim right. He is a high-quality individual. He is the all-time Division III passing leader at Concordia College near Milwaukee. He was an assistant coach, a quarterback's coach, an offensive coordinator at Iowa, North Dakota State, Wyoming. He worked for Kirk Ferentz. He worked for Craig Bohl. He has really paid his dues. And I'm glad you did this story because there are a lot of folks in college football waiting to see. You know, North Dakota State won 10 national championships at the FCS level, and they've always beaten Division I teams. They've beaten Iowa, Iowa State, Kansas State, Minnesota. It goes right down the list. Now they're in FBS, and folks want to say, okay, let's see how good you are at a regular schedule. Their first big game, big test, is going to be at Air Force, and a lot of folks want to see how they're going to do.
9: That's tomorrow night, and they won their first 2 non-conference games, so maybe they could pull it off, huh?
4: Yeah, they played Jacksonville State and Fordham. A couple of, you know, kind of relatively easy games, but this is going to be a bigger test for them. I'm excited to watch them. I wish they would have gotten an invite to the Mountain West before Fresno State left, because I really wanted to see the Bison come here to Fresno.
9: Darn it.
4: But I'm going to get to see him up the road in Sacramento to watch him see play Sacramento State.
9: Well, I say go Bison.
4: Go Bison. There it is.
5: There it is.
4: My man.
5: Good job. You
4: there
5: got it
4: is.
5: Right. Yay.
4: Very, very well done. By the way, just one quick thing. Kirk Ferentz, his coach at Iowa's head coach, when he was an assistant, he says something that all companies and teams should follow. He said that when you, as a leader, cultivate an environment where it's fun to show up to work, it's because you treat people right. And he learned that lesson. Now, that's something that everybody can learn.
5: Absolutely.
4: All right. Coming up, it is the bottom of the hour. We have your bottom hour headlines and a very, very special Valley Legends. The legacies continue.
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4: And these are your bottom hour headlines. Good morning, I'm Christopher Gabriel.
9: Good morning, I'm Randy James, a KMJ exclusive. We hear from a retired New York City firefighter who responded at Ground Zero 25 years ago today.
4: A new breakfast spot is proving the early bird doesn't just get the worm. We'll have more in today's KMJ Business Report.
9: And we'll break down and pick tomorrow night's matchup between the Bulldogs and the Hornets.
4: Indeed we will. Don't miss that. You don't want to miss this. This is today's very special Valley Legends. The legacy continues.
12: 25 years ago, as the West Coast awoke on the morning of September 11, 2001, we were horrified by terrifying images from New York and Washington, D.C. of our nation under attack. What few know is that within minutes, Fresno connections would have powerful and heroic impacts on the way the rest of the day unfolded. At the 144th Fighter Wing here in Fresno, two fighter jets were already in the air. They were the first to be scrambled by the North American Air Defense Command known as NORAD. Because of the unknown breadth of the plot against America, any aircraft unresponsive to the demand to divert to Canada or Mexico was deemed suspicious and potentially deadly. The 144th's mission was to intercept a Thai Airways 747 bound for San Francisco and determine why it wasn't responding to NORAD instructions. If necessary, the commercial airliner was to be stopped by any means required. Fortunately, the plane landed safely, accompanied by a military escort. Todd Morgan Beamer was an American passenger aboard United Airlines Flight 93, which was also hijacked that day. Todd, a Fresno State graduate, is most recognized for his determined "Let's roll," captured on the cockpit voice recorder, as he, along with several other passengers, attempted to regain control of the aircraft from the hijackers. The plane eventually crashed in Pennsylvania, having disrupted the intended target, believed to be the U.S. Capitol or the White House. Beamer's courage has been widely recognized, including in Fresno, where a park is named in his memory. Sadly, he never met his baby daughter, born in early 2002. I'm Mark Standriff for Valley Legends, The Legacies Continue, sponsored by the Pipkin Detective Agency at GoPipkin.com and the Fresno Historical Society.
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5: Thank you very much, CG. We got some breaking traffic, and that is a report of a fire in the center divide on the embankment. This would be southbound 99 at the Clinton Avenue on-ramp. Emergency personnel are heading to the scene right now. Also, got a problem west Belmont at North Yuba. There's a hit-and-run non-injury accident. East Floral at South Orange. A non-injury accident working there as well. Next update in 10 minutes. I'm Greg Lane with KMJ Traffic.
6: Good morning, Central Valley. Sunshine again today. Maybe a few high clouds over the mountainous areas, but breezy as well. And temperatures right around 100 degrees, but not quite as hot as it was the last 2 days. On Saturday, mid-90s here in the valley after morning lows in the upper 50s. And then the valley slides down into the 80s on Sunday and Monday. Today's high, 101. For KMJ and ABC 30, I'm Chief Meteorologist Kevin Musso.
4: 74 degrees right now here in Fresno, 69 in Shanksville, Pennsylvania, 73 in New York City, 75 in Washington, D.C. at the Pentagon. It's 8:40. We'll get back to Rand.
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4: Here is today's Daily Buzz question. 25 years after 9/11, do you feel America is safer from another major terrorist attack? 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
9: Thank you, Christopher. Good morning, everybody. A new Clovis breakfast spot is proving the early bird doesn't just get the worm, it gets a place in line. Rose Ortega has the story in today's KMJ Business Report.
14: Eggbread has opened its first Central Valley location at Willow and Nice Avenues, drawing lines around the building during opening weekend. Clovis franchise owner Varinder Singh says he went from loyal customer to restaurant owner after his family fell for the fast casual breakfast concept. The roughly 1,400 square foot restaurant replaced a former ice cream shop after a 3-month renovation. Singh credited Clovis officials with helping move permitting and approvals along. Mayor Vang Mua called it a locally owned mom and pop investment that is creating jobs. And Singh says more Eggbread locations could be coming to Fresno and Clovis. Eggbread was founded in La Habra in 2020 and specializes in breakfast sandwiches and other fast casual morning dishes. I'm Rose Ortega with your KMJ Business Report, sponsored by Prime Capital Financial. 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
9: In Clovis, the California 9/11 Memorial is going on right now, honoring the victims and the heroes of the attacks. Retired New York firefighter Andy Isolano, who responded at Ground Zero, shares his powerful story on KMJ's Broski and Musan.
15: It's very disheartening, you know, when you're a firefighter, your job is to save people. And when you realize you're not saving anybody today, it's hard to accept. And we tried to find anything good out of it, but it just wasn't. I mean, it was a tough time. And, you know, here we are 25 years later. And, you know, I talk about it. It makes me emotional. And I don't know if it's ever gonna change. But there has been a lot of good for me since. Lots of things have changed. But that day was a tough day.
9: The California 9/11 Memorial Ceremony going on now at 3485 Never Forget Lane in Clovis. 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Get the full list of times and locations right now on our socials at KMJ Now. 842 here on Fresno's Morning News. If you got $7,000 laying around, Pink Floyd and Britain's Royal Mint have teamed up for a limited edition collection inspired by Dark Side of the Moon. 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
4: You know, you don't, even if you had the money to spend, and you may, you don't strike me as the guy that wants a solid gold pick.
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4: That doesn't seem like it's you.
9: Nah. 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
20: A dominant performance down under by the 49ers against the Rams. Good Friday morning, everybody. I'm George Takata with the KMJ Morning Sports Report. In the NFL's first game ever in Australia, the 49ers dominate the Rams in Melbourne 27-7. The game started at 10 a.m. Friday in Melbourne. They are 17 hours ahead of us. San Francisco spent a week in Australia while the Rams got into the country a little over 24 hours before game time. Some say that had something to do with the outcome of this one. That's up for debate. Brock Purdy, 205 yards, 3 touchdowns and a pick. His scores went to Mike Evans, Deebo Samuel, and DeMarcus Robinson. Matthew Stafford, rough day at the office, 155 yards and a pick. Devontae Adams, just 3 catches for 26 yards for the Rams. Fellow former Bulldog Ronnie Rivers, 5 rushes for 19 yards for Los Angeles. Myles Garrett making his Rams debut, no tackles, no sacks. The Bulldog footballers will try to get win number 1 of the season at home tomorrow night in the home opener against Sacramento State. 7:30 p.m. kickoff, it's on the CBS Sports Network. Bulldogs coming off their 39-0 loss to USC. The Hornets are 1-1. Bulldogs favored by 18.5. High school scoreboard Thursday's games. Buchanan routes Liberty 49-7. Kingsburg blanks El Diamante 33-0. Woodlake over Sierra Pacific 48-22. NC2A top 25. Number 7 Miami routes Florida A&M to the tune of 77-7. The Hurricanes with 856 yards and 42 first downs. Major League Baseball, all 5 California teams were off. Giants, Dodgers, Angels, Padres, and A's. Yankees beat the Rockies 10-3. Aaron Judge did not play, got the day off. Still slowly getting back into the swing of things, coming off that rib injury. He played 2 games in a row before getting that day off. Tennis, U.S. Open, women's semifinal action. Both United States women are out. Coco Gauff loses to Elena Rybakina, 3-6, 6-4, 6-4. Arina Sabalenka defeats Jessica Pegula, 7-5, 6-2. So it's Rybakina and Sabalenka for the U.S. Open championship. Planning a special event? 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That'll do it for your morning check at sports. Have a great weekend, everybody. I'm George Takata with the KMJ Morning Sports Report.
4: Thank you, George. Back to Greg. Taking a look at the morning commute.
5: And it is still crazy. And this report, by the way, brought to you by the new North Fork Moto Casino. It is opening this October in Madera, right off of Highway 99. We have on southbound 99 in Clinton a report of a fire. It is now being taken care of by the local fire. They're there to kind of get that taken care of. We have on West Belmont at North Yuba, hit-and-run non-injury accident. And East Floral at South Orange, a non-injury accident working there. Final update in about 10 minutes. Greg Lane with KMJ Traffic.
6: Temperatures are trending downward slightly today, but still around 100 degrees. And then over the weekend, mid-90s on Saturday, with a few days in the 80s, both Sunday and Monday. Temperatures recover to around 90 degrees, but stay there through the majority of next week. Morning lows in the upper 50s. Today's high, 101. For KMJ and ABC 30, I'm Chief Meteorologist Kevin Musso.
4: Well, we've been telling you all morning, just want to remind you of the different parts of the country 25 years ago that were affected so deeply. And we'll tell you right now, in Shanksville, Pennsylvania, the sun is shining. It is 69 degrees there. In New York City, lower Manhattan, it is 73 with clouds overhead. And in Washington, D.C., a little bit of light rain in the area. It is 75 degrees. Here in Fresno at Palm and Shaw Radio City, it's 74. We're going to get back to Randy.
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22: Like many people, I've experienced setbacks that felt like they stripped life down to the studs. In those moments, I've learned the hardest part usually wasn't what happened, but the story I told myself about what happened. Our mental health suffers when we begin to believe we'll never recover, that we'll never succeed again, or that our best days are behind us. That's when the setback becomes bigger than the event itself. What gives me hope is remembering that some of history's most accomplished people lost everything and had to start start again. Abraham Lincoln, Nelson Mandela, Walt Disney, J.K. Rowling, Michael Jordan, to name a few, all experienced significant failure, rejection, or tremendous loss before achieving their greatest success. History reminds us that setbacks don't disqualify us from a meaningful life. These people weren't defined by their failures. They were defined by what they did next. Bottom line, a setback does not have to be the end of the story. Depending on what you do next, it can be the beginning of an even better one.
1: The Mental Health Minute with Amanda Nugent Devine, brought to you by Kingsview.
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9: KMJ News Time, 8:52. I'm Randy James, live in the KMJ Newsroom. Months after a deadly Merced shooting, the accused gunman has been captured. Investigators say 20-year-old Moises Reyes is responsible for the January 25th killing of 18-year-old Miguel Gaeta. Police tracked Reyes to Mexico, where law enforcement agencies worked together to find and arrest him. Authorities say Reyes is affiliated with the Norteño gang and now faces charges in the case. One of our sister stations is looking to recognize the Central Valley's next generation of agriculture leaders. KMJ's Rose Ortega reports on how young people can enter the Farmtastic Four contest.
14: KMJ's sister station, 93.7 Kiss Country, is accepting nominations for four Fresno area children and teens who are making an impact in agriculture. The contest is open to young people ages 5 to 19, including students involved in FFA, 4-H, Grange, and other agricultural organizations. Parents, teachers, and other adults may nominate a student. Entries may showcase leadership, community service, awards, agricultural skills, and plans for a future in the industry. The four honorees will be featured on the radio and online, and each will receive a $500 MasterCard gift card. Sponsors include Hilltop Ranch, Hedrick Chevrolet, the International Agri Center, and the Big Fresno Fair. Entries are due September 13th. Rose Ortega, KMJ News.
9: The program is intended to spotlight agriculture achievement and encourage the industry's next generation. 8:54 here on Fresno's Morning News. Your Fresno State Bulldogs are home for their second game of the year as Sacramento State comes to Valley Children's Stadium. It's time for our weekly Bulldogs football picks.
4: Boy, I thought for a second you were getting into a little bit of Keith Jackson, you know. Sacramento State coming to the Bulldogs. Home take on the Bulldogs of Fresno State. I like that. I like what you did there. Well, the Dogs did not look good last week at all. And it's really reminiscent of what happened to them last year. They went out to Kansas. They lost 31-7, came home to play Georgia Southern. They rectified everything. They found their offense, and they won 42-14. Eastern Michigan was Sacramento State's first opponent. A decent team, you know, middle of FBS. They beat Sacramento State 28-17, and then they played Mississippi Valley State, the alum, where Jerry Rice was the...
9: Gotcha.
4: Yeah. So... It brings us to tomorrow night, the Dogs and Sacramento State. And Greg, you were the only one that did not pick the correct winner, so you get to start this week.
5: Okay. Well,
4: who do you like?
5: I've got to say this quietly because I don't want Don to hear what I'm about to say, but Fresno State undoubtedly is going to have a great game. It's not going to be a big high-scoring game tomorrow. I'm going 21-6 Fresno State over Sacramento. Oh, here's Don right now.
4: 21-6. Okay, 21-6. All right, Randall?
9: The Bulldogs favored by 18.5 points. Boy, I think the Bulldogs win, but do not cover the spread. Give me the Dogs, 28, Sacto State, 13.
4: Yeah, I think the Dogs will find their offense, but I do think Sacramento State will be playing some inspired and desperate football because they want to have a shot as an FBS member now, member of the Mid-American Conference, to beat their friends down the road. Mm-hmm. I'm with you. I think that the Dogs win. Not a big high-scoring game, but I think the Dogs are going to win 24-10.
9: Right, and I think the Dogs are also going to win because of the Sacramento State mascot, Herky the Hornet.
4: Herky the Hornet. not quite Ralphie, the Colorado Buffalo. Or Uga in Georgia, Herky, and people should know, and you'd agree with this, that nothing like seeing Don York dressed as Herky.
9: I know.
4: He's got to go back to his bean costume.
9: And when Don does that, I call him Herky Jerky the Hornet.
5: Yeah, there you go. I like that. Go Dogs.
4: All right. We're going to get back to you guys in just a second. We welcome in Long Beach State alum John Broski, New York University alum Christina Musan. Good morning to both of you.
0: Good morning.
4: All right. Big game tomorrow, but you have a big show today. We, of course, took the president earlier. We had Mark Standriff in here, been honoring and observing what's been the 25th anniversary of the attack on America. I suspect you have a show that is kind of leaning in that direction.
8: You are absolutely right.
4: Okay,
8: it is 9/11. We're going to talk about 9/11. Yeah. You know, we say we will never forget.
4: Yeah.
8: And we're going to talk about we haven't forgotten, but are we remembering the most important thing, or are we remembering dates, flight numbers, times?
4: Yeah.
8: Is there something else we need to remember?
4: Yeah. That's a good point. But we've talked about off here this morning. And are we dedicating the 2 hours to this today?
8: I don't know. I think we're going to get into the convention a little bit last night. J.B. Vance spoke. Yep. And Donald Trump he made people take a pledge.
0: Yes, he did.
8: And we've got it.
0: We've got it.
4: Okay. That sounds good.
0: We'll get into that.
4: That sounds good.
0: Yeah.
4: And we want to thank the president for wrapping up his speech a little bit sooner than he normally would. Otherwise, you guys would not be on the air this morning.
8: Well, he started his speech last night by saying, you know, I talked last night for 2 hours and I'm not going to do it again.
4: Were you surprised that the president spoke that long, or were you kind of expecting that?
8: The first night?
4: Yes.
8: Not surprised.
4: Okay.
8: But I was surprised that he said he wouldn't do it again.
4: All right. Thanks, guys. It is John and Christina Broski and Musad coming your way 9 to 11. 11 to 2 is the Ray Appleton Show, 2 to 6 the afternoon drive with Philip Teresi. Get one more look at your morning commute with Greg Lane.
5: Thank you, CG. South Clovis Avenue, East Floral, got a crash there. We also have an injury accident, Graysville Boulevard, just east of 15th. That's down in Hanford. And freeways have improved a great deal. Have a wonderful weekend. Greg Lane. KMJ traffic.
6: Still some heat in the forecast, but not quite as hot as the past 2 days. Breezy in the afternoon, northwest winds 8 to 16, and we should be right around 100 degrees in a few spots. We'll be in the mid-90s to start the weekend, and then Sunday and Monday dropping into the mid and upper 80s with breezes continuing, hovering around 90 degrees for the rest of next week. Today's high, 101. For KMJ and ABC 30, I'm Chief Meteorologist Kevin Musa.
4: We're going to leave it at 74 degrees. John and Christina coming your way next. On behalf of Randy James, Greg Lane, yours truly, Christopher Gabriel, have yourselves an absolutely wonderful day today and a great weekend. We'll see you bright and early.
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0: Remembrance ceremony is important. It teaches students to never forget what happened 25 years ago. People will also get a chance to hear from Michael Montelongo, the former Assistant Secretary of the Air Force, who was inside the Pentagon the day of the attacks.
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3: ABC 30's Anna Torreya reporting. Get the full list of Valley 9/11 events when you click the link on our socials at KMJ Now. One person is dead and a driver is behind bars after a crash near Shaver Lake. CHP says the vehicle veered off Highway 168 at Littlefield Road last night and rolled down a steep hillside. The passenger was killed. The driver's name has not been released yet as the investigation continues. Anyone who witnessed the crashes are encouraged to contact the CHP. We've been talking about it all morning. Yeah, the 25th anniversary of the 9/11 attacks being covered in New York City today.
4: Families, first responders, and survivors of the terror attacks of September 11th, 2001 have gathered at the 9/11 Memorial in Lower Manhattan to remember those lost on this day 25 years ago. Many dignitaries have come to observe the day, including Vice President Vance, four former presidents and first ladies, former and current New York and New Jersey governors, New York City mayors, and members of Congress. Six moments of silence will be punctuated by the ringing of a bell to mark the moments all four planes were lost and two when the World Trade Center towers fell. This year, a seventh moment of silence will remember the thousands who have died of 9/11-related illnesses since the attacks. At Ground Zero in Lower Manhattan, Tanya J. Powers, Fox News.
3: Pretty good day of trading on Wall Street thus far. The NASDAQ is up 326 points. The Dow is up 541. S&P 500 is up 82 points. Oil trading at just under $100 a barrel. It's 904. Valley weather. Lots of sunshine. 78 degrees here at Radio City on our way to a high of 100. Clear tonight. 67 for an overnight low. Tomorrow, more sunshine with a high of 96. Down to the low 80s by Sunday. Mid 80s for the next 7 days with lows in the upper 50s to low 60s. 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
11: Good morning. This is Broski and Mousson on KMJ. I'm John Broski.
5: And I'm Christina Mousson.
11: Okay, Christina, we're going to kick it off today with a sweet deal before we get going here.
5: That's right. Okay, this one just went on sale moments ago. There's about 100 of these left. And it is $25, gets you $50 to spend at Zatar Euro Bistro in Fresno. It's a twist on Mediterranean fare, blending Lebanese heritage with European and American

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1: Okay. Well, it's 9/11.
0: It is.
1: And we've been talking about this all week, the 25th anniversary, something that we are supposed to never forget. And so we were thinking about, what are we supposed to remember about 9/11? What exactly is it? We know, of course, the Twin Towers. We know about the Pentagon. We know about, you know, Pennsylvania, Flight 93, Todd Beamer.
0: We know where we were.
1: No, everybody knows where they were that day. We can all talk about
0: what we were doing.
1: Yeah, what we were doing. Is that what we're supposed to remember? You know, all of the events and what happened, is that the memory that we're supposed to never forget?
0: It's part of it. But I think that we are learning there's a more important thing to remember, and that is the why. Why did 9/11 happen? Who, what happened? What was it about? You know, I was saying to you, when I tell the story, I can tell the story about how the airplanes flew, you know, that we, people who hate America, hate what America stands for, came to this country on visas, learned to fly planes, and then hijacked airplanes and flew them into monuments in our country to attack us on our soil. And that war actually continues today on many levels and many fronts. But at the base of it is, it was an attack on American culture, American freedom, by terrorists. By terrorists that come from the Middle East that do not like what we stand for. Period. Right?
1: Yeah.
0: That's what this was about. And nobody, I don't know why it is. Do people not want to say it? Have they forgotten? Have you been shamed about this? You know, there was this big, long period of time where we talked about how, you know, bringing in the Muslim religion to this event wasn't fair because not all Muslims stand for this. I think we all agree about that. But these were very extremists in a religion, in a culture that came and attacked America for what we stood for what we do stand for, which is freedom of religion, freedom of speech, freedom of the press, freedom. They don't like that about us. They tried it in the 90s with a bomb. It didn't work. So then they flew planes into the Trade Center and they flew a plane into the Pentagon. And we think they were going to fly a plane into the White House. But we all know about Flight 93. I mean, you know, it's important to know the flight numbers. It's important to know the events. But we need to speak up and remember the why. I mean, was is Fairfax County, Virginia schools are advising teachers not to link 9/11 with radical Islam. But that's what it was. They were radicals in a culture, in a religion that don't like what we stand for in America. All of our freedoms in place. Am I wrong?
1: Well, I mean,
0: am I off?
1: Well, that's still going on today.
0: And it still goes on today.
1: Yeah. I think that's the point here is that's not what we're remembering. We're remembering all the details about 9/11, but we're not remembering that this still goes on today.
0: Is it because we've been shamed? You know, the Democrats have tried to do a really good job of shaming people on, you know, don't associate a religion with this or don't go after a culture or a people. I'm not blanket statementing. But you have these terrorist groups that are in these, you know, they're radical wings of culture, religion, whatever, and they do harm. And that is what happened on 9/11. You know, my whole belief on why securing this country stems from what I experienced on 9/11. We have terrorists in this country because the Biden administration let them through the southern border for over 4 years. Everything for me comes back to that. Like you say, you know, do we remember and do we forget? Well, I'll tell you, somebody like me, I don't forget. right? I lived it. I saw it. It's a part of who I am. I walk into a room. I know an escape route, John, because of what happened to me on 9/11. I remember that terrorism can happen anywhere, any place, anytime, and I'm ready. Now, I'm extreme, right? I'm different, but I don't know what the rest of it, but the Democrats, I think, have tried to silence and shame us into forgetting the root of what happened on that day.
1: And part of that, though, is that, you know, we have people in this country who say we deserved it. You know, it was our fault.
0: Yes.
1: Right?
0: And yes, we do. And on that day, there were people in this country saying that,
1: and
0: too.
1: And when we had these protests on campuses around the country, there were pro-Hamas, anti-Israel protests. We go, what? Maybe they all came in during the Biden administration. I don't know. Where do they come from? We have all these people on university campuses who are anti-American, preaching pro-Hamas propaganda. So things are much different today than they were 25 years ago. And we have young people that we now know don't even know really much about 9/11. They might know the numbers. That's about it. They don't know really what to think about it. We're not telling them what to think about it. You know, the culture is much different than when I grew up. When I grew up after World War II, the whole culture taught you about World War II. It was in Hollywood movies. It was in universities. It was in schools. It was in, you know, your parents who had been in the war. And you know, so it was all around you. I feel like, you know, the culture today, Hollywood's not on board, you know.
0: Well, I'll tell you what movie Hollywood would make today. If you want, if Hollywood did a movie today on 9/11, I would not be surprised if Hollywood's movie focused on the hijackers and made them like sympathetic characters to a story instead of looking at the attack on America and what we stand for and freedom.
1: But I think that's been part of kind of the cultural battle in this country too, is to attack our founders, attack the Constitution, racist, systemically racist, yeah, in this country. We are not that great. You know, we don't really have a right to think we're superior. We don't think we're superior because of our skin color, our religion. We think we're superior because of our system, capitalism, freedom. Mm-hmm. Anybody can participate in that. And if you do, there is great success. We've seen great success. Now the success is being used against capitalism. We have too much success. We now have billionaires.
0: Well, they've been saying that for a long time.
1: Yeah. I mean, they've been going for decades.
0: You know, on 9/11, when you know, in the days following, there were people in New York City saying, this is what we get for being a world leader. This is what we get for being a first world country. This is what we get for. I never understood that perspective, ever. What are you talking about? This is what makes America great. You know, FIFA World Cup, I joke. The people come visiting from Europe, they're amazed by refillable soda. It's cute, it's quirky, it's funny, but you know what? There's real truth to that. You know, in Europe, you can't go up to the soda machine and just push your cup to get ice that freely comes out as much as you want. They don't have good refrigeration systems. They don't make a lot of ice there. They get annoyed when Americans come and ask for ice in their drinks. But this is, you know, it's a small example of what capitalism in this country has provided to us. And that is, we are spoiled. We are very, very pampered and spoiled in this country, and we don't know how good we have it. And we need to start remembering that. That is a part. That is what our system has provided for us. The ability to walk up to a soda machine, not just get ice, but to refill our cup 2-3 times if we want to. But it's also made us very pampered and very spoiled.
1: I mean, it's just, we need to kind of rebuild American exceptionalism, pride in America. I just, you know, it seems like that's kind of, we've kind of lost that. You know, because we've been beaten up. We're not that great. You know, climate change is kind of one of those things that's used. We have too much. We consume too much. It's even destroying the planet. So we should feel guilty about that. You know, all these big stores that Europeans saw and were amazed by and loved, you know, that's the climate change people hate them. They hate all these products we're making. We're making too many products. You have too much. We are the destroyers of the planet. You know, I just, we got to get back to like loving abundance, loving having things. It's great. You know, let's enjoy life while we have it.
0: Well, appreciate what you've got, you know. Just appreciate the system that we have. You know, on 9/11, they came and they attacked us because of our freedoms. And this was the great part of what happened. Instead of turning against each other, we banded together.
1: To go after them.
0: To go after them. And we stood up for American freedom.
1: Now we debate whether we should go after
0: them. And now, yes, that's exactly it. You know, I was just, if you're on social media and you're floating around, there's this, you know, people did not want Zoran Mamdani going to the 9/11 memorial ceremony today in New York City. And in the middle of this memorial, you know, the families of victims, they spend several hours, right,
1: reading the names
0: of all the people that died. And in the middle of this ceremony, the cameras turn to Mamdani, who's standing next to AOC. And the two of them are chatting and smiling and kind of laughing with each other. And it's not a good look. It's really not a good look. They're not laughing at the families. They're just having I know they're having a breakaway moment. You know what I mean? They're not laughing about, but they've removed themselves from the ceremony. You know, they've removed their brains, their heads. They're not present in that moment. They're somewhere else. And I'm thinking, if you're going to show up, you have to be present. And you need to be willing to look at and see what these people died for on that day. And people, by the way, we'll get into this, continue to die for today.
1: Yeah.
0: Because we forget about that, too.
1: By the way, let's just rephrase the question again. Are we remembering what we need to remember about 9/11? We always say, we will never forget.
0: But what is it we're not forgetting?
1: But are we satisfied with remembering that it's the 25th anniversary and that's about it? Or are we missing the lesson of 9/11 while we remember the event of 9/11? I think we've kind of forgotten the important thing. Well, remember, you know, 25th anniversary, everybody knows that. But do you remember what really is important to remember about the date, not just the date and the cities and the buildings, but the meaning of it? 490-5858 on KXNO.
0: Over the years, I've told you, imagine your home beautifully organized. 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
8: Broski and Musan are on KMJ. All right. Sorry, everyone. All right, Broski and Musan here on KMJ. By the way, if you wanted that sweet deal for Zatar European Bistro, we've still got about 50 of these left. 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Click the sweet deals tab. The buzz question today is related to what we're talking about here. 9/11, 25 years after 9/11, do you feel America is safer from another major terrorist attack? The buzz question sponsored by Closets by Design. 48% of you say no, 29% about the same. 18% yes.
9: You know, I feel pretty safe. You know, the area that I would say is maybe questionable is see something, say something. Mm. I wonder if we've kind of lost that mentality. Now, I know it's not entirely gone, you know, because it does happen. But, I think that can still be. We know that we've arrested a bunch of terrorists in this country. They're around, right?
8: Here's the thing is that I think that Democrats are, you know, they love to go and change language. I think that the word terrorist, the fact that we have terrorist in our buzz question is a little surprising to me because Democrats are trying to get that word nixed. They don't want this to be called anymore a terrorist attack. It's just like an event that happened on American soil now. And it's not terrorism anymore. They want to change that language. You know, we said Fairfax, Virginia schools want to get rid of radical Islam, right? Terrorists. They want to get rid of that word. The BBC doesn't want to call this a terrorist attack anymore. The Canadian Broadcasting Channel doesn't want to call it a terrorist attack anymore. They're trying to get the word terrorism and terrorist nixed from this conversation of today. But the issue here is that terrorism still exists in the world today, and we continue to fight it. We're fighting Iran for this very same reason, right? What Israel experienced on October 7th is terrorism. They're trying to change the language so that we forget why all of this happened. All right, 490-5858, let's take a phone call here. Clark, you're on KMJ.
10: Yeah, I just want to say very clearly, and it doesn't take a rocket scientist to figure this out, AOC and Mamdani did not belong there. They should have posted guards to keep them out. They just don't belong there. They're hate America first Marxists. They don't belong. The families don't want them there. Many, many people don't want them there. And I don't really see why they couldn't have just kept them out. I wouldn't, you know, commit any violence on them, trying to get in, but they just shouldn't be there. And it's pretty clear.
9: Well, in their capacities, they have a right to be there.
8: Yeah.
9: And I don't know who would have the authority to keep them out. You know, they asked, you're right, the families, some of the families mm-hmm. asked them not to be there, but they chose to be there. So I don't know how would you keep them out.
10: Well, I don't know how either, but it's a good point to be made. And the bottom line is they just don't belong there.
8: Yeah, well, and I think here's the thing, though, is that sometimes you don't have to help people show that they don't belong. I think that 18-second clip does that for them. That is something I think that will stick with people, especially the victims' families. That 18 seconds is enough. They took care of themselves today in that moment they didn't show seriousness towards what they were attending.
9: Yeah, it would be like sharing a joke at the Tomb of the Unknown Soldier or something like that. You know,
8: it's just it's inappropriate. It's not okay in the moment. You know, it's a somber, serious moment. And any kind of joke or aside just isn't appropriate.
9: So, Clark, can you accept the fact that maybe they kind of did themselves in and maybe this was the best thing?
8: They took care of it themselves.
10: I didn't see that. but that's my opinion, that they shouldn't be there. And they made fools of themselves, I guess, with that clip, which I didn't see.
8: Yeah, they proved it, you know, when the camera cut to them and they were chit-chatting, joking and laughing. During a time when families were reading the names of victims.
9: Little situational awareness there, you know, could have used some.
8: Seriously. Yeah.
9: Okay, we've got quite a bit of audio we want to run through today, you know, and we've got some of the president that it would just happen this morning. If you happen to catch his remarks, we aired that on KMJ. We also have some from yesterday. You know, talking about this feeling that we had after 9/11, and is it still with us? We think not. What happened to it? We're going to get into that coming up.
8: 480-5858, it's 9:30. Let's take a check of the news on KMJ.
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1: As we commemorate the 25th anniversary of the California 9/11 Memorial in Clovis is underway now. Madera County is hosting its annual remembrance at historic Courthouse Park this hour, home to a World Trade Center steel beam. Tonight at 6, Todd Beamer Park in Fresno honors the heroes and victims with an F-15 flyover and sheriff's helicopter tribute. And tonight, the Old Town Clovis Water Tower shines red, white, and blue, so we never forget. You can get the full list of Valley 9/11 events when you click the link on our socials at KMJ Now. AAA says the national average for a gallon of diesel fuel now tops $6 per gallon as the Iran war continues to disrupt oil markets.
2: Diesel fuel is used for freight and delivery trucks, so it's much more expensive to transport things. The Independent Grocers Alliance says fuel can account for up to 30% of the total cost of food. Scott Dane, executive director of the American Logging Council, tells Fox Business, his industry is being crushed. They're reaching out to the administration for help.
11: There are some steps they can take. One of them is to eliminate or suspend the fuel tax, which would drop it by 25 cents a gallon. Now, that's not going to cure everything, but Canada has done that.
2: Dane says it now costs more than $1,350 to fill up a diesel truck. Ginny Coselda, Fox News.
1: That same survey from AAA shows we're paying $7.98 a gallon for diesel here in the Golden State. Over to Wall Street, the NASDAQ is up 303 points. The Dow is up 527. S&P 500 is up 77. Oil trading at just under $100 a barrel. 9:32, Valley weather, lots of sunshine, 80 degrees here at Radio City on our way to a high of 100. Clear tonight, 67 for an overnight low. Tomorrow, more sunshine, a high of 96. Down to the low 80s by Sunday, mid 80s for the next 7 days with lows in the upper 50s to low 60s. I'm Randy James on KMJ at KMJNow.com or wherever.
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0: I'm Broski Musan. This morning we are talking about 9/11, of course. Finally here, 9/11 25th anniversary. One of the things about 9/11 we say is we will never forget. But then we started thinking, what are we supposed to remember?
1: Right.
0: Is it just that it happened? Is it to remember where it happened? Or is it to remember a little more about why it happened?
1: Why?
0: And what kind of world this is, mm-hmm. and our place in it, and that we have a right to think that the people who want to kill us, that maybe we ought to have a right to go after them? Anyway, so we were talking a little bit about this yesterday with our guest.
1: Right, Andy Isolano, who is the keynote speaker today, just wrapping up in Clovis, the California 9/11 Memorial Ceremony. And he's the keynote speaker there. And he came in yesterday and joined us. If you missed that interview, it was great. Go to our podcast page, kmjnow.com. It's posted there. And Andy made this comment that just kind of sat with the two of us for the last 24 hours and kind of sparked why we're talking about this today.
2: America is a great place. I mean, I saw the worst of the worst on 9/11, and I saw the best of the best on 9/12. I mean, a country that every nationality, every religion, every walk of life came together on 9/12, and it didn't matter who they were helping. They helped anybody that needed help, and it fizzled. It lasted for a while, and then it fizzled, and I'd like to see that come back.
0: It fizzled. So we still remember, but it fizzled. So that's what we're trying to remember. What was fizzled, right? I mean, you know, it was all there, that feeling we all had.
1: Yeah.
0: That went away. The memory's still there, but is the memory really what we're supposed to remember? Or is it a little deeper than that that we need to remember? You know, what kind of war we're in on this planet? There are people who hate us, who want to kill us, that chant death to America.
1: Well, why did we come together on 9/12? We came together on 9/12 to show the world we cannot be broken. They tried to break us on 9/11. They tried to beat us down. And on 9/12, we stood up and said, no, we will not be broken. In fact, this country and all of our freedoms are going to allow us to rebuild, to be better than ever, right? That was the message. We put American flags in our front yards. We opened our doors to strangers. We gave blood across the country. We gave money. We helped. We donated food. We donated clothes. You know, Mark Standriff was in this morning. He was talking with Christopher Gabriel. And, you know, Roger Rockes is doing the show, Come From Away. This is a show about when the planes were grounded on 9/11. 30-plus planes all landed in this little town in Newfoundland. And 7,000 people descended onto this little town. And the impact that it had. And the town opened its doors to strangers. They got diapers for babies. They made breakfast for strangers. They gave clothes. This was happening around the world to Americans in other countries, people helping them. We banded together to show American strength and the fact that we cannot be broken. That's what it's about. The American spirit. Freedom. Hard work. Ingenuity. Right? All of that. That's what we proved on 9/12.
0: Yeah, but our guest said it fizzled. Somewhere along the line, it fizzled.
1: We forget.
0: Yeah,
1: we do. We forget.
0: Yeah. I mean, yeah. I think so little by little, you know, it has changed over the last 25 years. We still remember. We still have the ceremony. We still read the names. But something fizzled. Something is missing that needs to be put back.
1: Well, and the president talked about that this morning during his speech at the Pentagon. Listen to this.
3: No one can ever prepare for a day like 9/11, but we can always choose to be the kind of nation the world saw in those days after. We can build families like the Stackpoles. We can raise our children to know that their country is good, that their fathers are brave, and that our flag is a symbol of justice and freedom. And we can be a nation whose heroes are not fanatics for an abstract cause. They don't even know really what they're doing. But the kind who race into buildings and give their lives on a Tuesday morning for strangers they've never met, people they didn't know, gave their lives.
1: That's a reminder. I mean, that's what happened on 9/11, on 9/12. That is it. That's what we need to remember. They tried to break us. They attacked us for our freedoms. They tried to break us, and we stood strong. And we should still stand strong today and be proud of being Americans.
0: I know. It's almost like, you know, the approach to this over the years has been, you know, we're really not that great. And maybe we deserve this. You hear that from some people. You know, this attack on our founders, the Constitution, on capitalism. And now there's all this talk about socialism being a better system. You know, all of the things that we've accomplished in this country, more than any other country. It's so obvious that this system is the best system. And yet, people have so much in this country that they got to take it for granted. They're like, you know, it could even be better with socialism. Like, that's the cure for whatever ails capitalism. I've always said, you know, the problem with capitalism, it's not perfect. And so the socialists come along and try to patch up capitalism with a little bit of socialism. And that makes things worse. Of course, then they want more socialism to patch up what they've made things worse with.
1: Mm-hmm.
0: And that's kind of where we're heading down that road. Now we got like a generation of people who apparently think that there's something magical about this socialism thing. You know, no, people, capitalism is the system. This is why we are exceptional. This is why we have so much. Everything about your healthcare system that you're worried about, you want health care for all. The only thing good about our health care system is the private health care that props up the socialist health care. You know, without the private, nobody have anything. But they want to get rid of the private and make it all government health care. No. We need more private health care. So, I mean, everywhere you look, this socialist talk, it sounds great, utopian. It can be better. No, it won't be better.
1: Again, I'm going to repeat the question I ask all the time. If America is so terrible, why do so many people want to come here?
0: Yeah, I mean, that kind of answers the question, right? Now, just to get back to 9/11 a little bit, you know, that just to remind people of that day, we have a little bit of audio here reporting on the Twin Towers.
1: Right, from 9/11 2001.
4: All we can do is stare aghast at these pictures at this point. You are looking at the north building of the Twin Towers of the World Trade Center in Manhattan. These are coming to you live now. Debris raining down from 110 floors up. As you can see, this is a clear blue sky day in Manhattan. If this was an accident, it would be a needle in a haystack kind of accident.
0: That was kind of the early reporting. Yeah. Remember,
1: we all kind of
0: thought it was an accident. You know, well, it must have been an accident, right?
1: Yes, because, you know, Andy was in yesterday and he said at first it's like a sightseeing plane. You know, when my mom called me in the morning, the first tower had been hit. And she said they're not quite sure what this is. They're not sure if it's a sightseeing plane or what. But she did say to me, but all communication for New York City is on top of those towers. And so I need you to be safe and be okay. While we were on the phone, the second plane hit. And then she got very serious very quickly and said, okay, this is a terrorist attack. There is no doubt about this. So this is what you need to do.
0: Yeah, we were not psychologically prepared for this. And there's a good reason for that. You know, in the years leading up to this, there had been a lot of hijackings over the years.
1: Yeah.
0: A lot of them with Middle East connections or Cuba or something like that.
1: Right, and they were over money and the planes landed safely.
0: Yeah. So if you got hijacked, you didn't really worry about dying. You just assumed that they would go somewhere like Cuba or something and land and ask for some kind of ransom. And then eventually you'd get back home. So we were not, you know, prepared for somebody willing to die. in the plane, the hijackers, they didn't die. They just stole the planes and tried to get some money. So this was totally unexpected that they would fly planes into buildings. Just go, what kind of fanatics are these? This is different, right? So now we know. Now we know we're dealing with fanatics. Well, some of us know. Some of us are still trying to be careful how we talk about them, I guess.
1: Yeah.
0: But, the other thing about 9/11 that I hadn't really thought about, they had a report this morning on Fox about people are still dying because of 9/11.
1: Eric Sean on Fox actually did this report, and it's a good reminder, that people are still dying today from 9/11.
5: 25 years later, a quarter of a century later, the effects of that day from the 9/11 related illnesses that so many people are suffering. About 160,000 people are now in the World Trade Center Health Program. 139,000 are ill. Not only do we have the death toll from back then, but since then, nearly 9,000 people have died from 9/11 related illnesses. More than 57,000 have been diagnosed with cancer. I think it's important to point out this morning that while we remember those who were killed on that day, both here at the Pentagon and from United Flight 93, and we honor in our memories those people who were killed, and their families will be here, and the officials will be here. I think it's important to us to be mindful that the death toll is growing. That in my view, I'm someone who has suffered from 9/11 illnesses. In my view, Americans are still being killed by Al-Qaeda, but they're being killed in their homes, in their beds, in the hospital rooms, in cancer wards, because of the 70 cancers that have been diagnosed from that toxic dust, with the 350 chemicals in that dust that we all breathe at that time. So I think one thing to remember today is something that will happen for the first time. There will be a seventh moment of silence, which will mark, after the reading of the names here, all those who have died so far from 9/11 related illnesses. And I quite frankly, guys, I'll call it for what it is. In my view, these people, our fellow Americans, are being killed by radical Islamic terrorism. It's still happening. I think we need to keep them in our hearts and in our prayers and in our mind.
1: It's still happening today. I mean, he went through the numbers there. The 9/11 health plan is for people that are dealing with respiratory illnesses that have occurred because breathing in. I talk about the ash, the smell, the smoke. It's real. And it lingered in the air for weeks and months. And you were breathing in,
0: everybody.
1: Everybody was breathing it in. Now, the 9/11 health plan is for people in lower Manhattan, because the closer you were to ground zero, obviously, the more pollution you were getting, the more, uptown you were, the less pollution you were getting. But we were all still breathing it in. All the same stuff I talk about, the ghosts walking up Third Avenue. That's what I saw. And they were covered in 2 to 3 inches of ash and soot and debris. And that's what we were breathing in. And people are still dying today from that. This is why we shouldn't forget why we were attacked.
0: We will be right back on.
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10: Not just the date, not just the flight numbers.
9: Nope.
10: Yeah. Because I think that's kind of where we are now. Because the 25, we like these big numbers, 25th yes. anniversary.
9: Mm-hmm.
10: You know, we might like maybe 30.
9: Uh-huh.
10: Maybe 40, 50 will be big.
9: Yeah.
10: But I'm not sure we're remembering what we need to remember about that day, which was we were attacked by people who hate us. There are people out there who hate us.
9: Mm-hmm.
10: And we need to remember that and not be so worried about them as we are about ourselves. Seems like we're now worried about, well, you know, we got to be careful about how we talk about this. And, you know, you don't want to blanket everybody into this. We're not trying to blanket everybody into it. We're just saying there are people who hate us and we need to protect ourselves from those people. And we don't need to be really pussyfooting around about it. And, you know, Iran's part of that. To me, Iran is like Al-Qaeda, right?
9: Iran funds this kind of stuff.
10: Yeah, I mean, they're funding
9: money to this kind of stuff.
10: They got the Houthis. They got Hezbollah. They got Hamas. And we got people in this country who are protesting on university campuses in favor of Hamas against Israel.
9: It's crazy.
10: Yeah.
9: Just crazy. So President Trump spoke at the Pentagon this morning. We played a little bit of his audio earlier. But he, you know, during his speech this morning at the Pentagon, he mentioned a Fresno State alum who was on Flight 93. And that's none other than Todd Beamer.
11: Aboard Flight 93 in the skies over Pennsylvania, a brave flight attendant boiled water to fight back. A loving father from New Jersey, Todd Beamer, asked a telephone operator in Illinois to join him in the Lord's Prayer. Thy kingdom come, thy will be done on earth as it is in heaven. And then he said his last words, let's roll.
10: That was it. That's what he's known for.
9: That's what he's known for. Let's roll.
10: And now we have Todd Beamer Park.
9: Yeah, in Clovis tonight, there'll be a ceremony, 6 p.m.
10: Yeah, so we still remember Todd Beamer.
9: Absolutely. And, you know, one of the heroes of that day, because we think that plane was headed for the White House.
10: Yeah. and they had figured out what was going on. I guess word was getting around. People were able to communicate, and they figured out that these planes were hitting, you know, like the Twin Towers, like the Pentagon, and they figured, we're on one of those planes. Where are we going?
9: Think about this, John. 25 years ago, cell phones were relatively new, and the iPhone had not been invented yet. And these people are on airplanes, and their families, they're calling their families from their cell phones to say goodbye. And Todd Beamer, you know, they're getting phone calls on board that flight, and they're hearing that a plane has flown into the Twin Towers, another into the other tower, another into the Pentagon, and they can see where they're headed, and they think they know where they're going. Right? And
10: it can't get there.
9: And it can't get there. And they take matters into their own hands. I mean, that is divine intervention, if you ask me. And Todd Beamer and every single person on that airplane is an absolute true American hero.
10: For sure.
9: No doubt. 490-5858, 490-5858, as we remember 9/11 today.
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2: Sunny and 85 degrees here at Radio City. It's 10 o'clock. I'm Randy James, live in the KMJ newsroom. Jeff and Annette Shaw with Shaw's Home Comfort are proud to sponsor this news update. In Clovis, the California 9/11 Memorial just wrapped up, honoring the victims and heroes of the attacks. Retired New York firefighter Andy Isolano, who responded at Ground Zero that day, shared his powerful story yesterday on KMJ's Broski and Musan show.
3: It's very disheartening, you know, when you're a firefighter, your job is to save people. And when you realize you're not saving anybody today, it's hard to accept. And we tried to find anything good out of it, but it just wasn't. I mean, it was a tough time. And, you know, here we are 25 years later. And, you know, I talk about it. It makes me emotional. And I don't know if it's ever gonna change, but There has been a lot of good for me since. Lots of things have changed, but that day was a tough day.
2: Other remembrance events being held across the valley. Get the full list of times and locations right now on our socials at KMJ Now. Day two of the GOP convention featured President Trump and Vice President J.D. Vance as Republicans hope to push voters to the polls. Fox's Madeline Rivera from Washington explains what the vice president talked about in his speech.
4: He touched on cultural and economic flashpoints throughout his speech, framing himself as a fighter for family values. Vance received a warm reception, raising more talk that he is President Trump's heir apparent. The vice president took it in, though he says he's focused first on November before even thinking about 2028. The vice president made no mention of the $5,000 checks that President Trump teased if Republicans keep their majorities in Congress, but the president brought it up again. The Committee for a Responsible Federal Budget says the president's plan would amount to $1.2 trillion, adding that tariff revenues would not be enough to offset the cost.
2: There's also no indication that Congress would support the plan, with many Republican members opposed to large government spending. Democratic Senate Minority Leader Chuck Schumer accused the president of attempting to buy votes. The Fresno Chaffee Zoo has officially reopened its popular reptile house after

sunshine. High of 96 down to the low 80s by Sunday. Mid 80s for the next 7 days with lows in the upper 50s to low 60s. I'm Randy James on KMJ at KMJNow.com or wherever.

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1: 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Now.
3: Good morning. This is Broski and Moussan on KMJ. I'm John Broski.
4: And I'm Christina Moussan.
3: We better check in on that sweet deal, Christina, see if we have any left.
4: Okay, we've got about 30 of these left. $25 is going to get you $50 to spend at Zatar Euro Bistro. 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Only 30 left.
3: Okay, we've been talking about 9/11, and of course that's going to be a story all day long, and everybody will be talking about it. We also have this convention, this midterm convention.
4: Correct.
3: That Republicans had. And I turned it on last night. You know, Donald Trump was going to speak again. J.D. Vance was going to speak. You know, I noticed, just to tell a little funny story about Donald Trump, when he came on, he said, like, last night I spoke for 2 hours. I'm not going to do that again.
4: But how long did he speak for last night? I don't know.
3: Yeah, I'm not. You know, I didn't
4: really
3: time it.
4: Was it an hour and 30 minutes instead of an hour and 45 minutes?
3: I just thought it was funny. And then this morning he was fairly brief in his comments at the 9/11 commemoration.
4: He was,
3: so,
4: yeah.
3: Maybe he got it all out of his system the first night of the convention when he spoke for an hour and 45 minutes, right?
4: Yeah, maybe.
3: But anyway, J.D. Vance spoke last night. I thought he gave a good speech. You know, he kind of, you know, it was the anniversary of Charlie Kirk's assassination.
4: Yes.
3: And he talked about Charlie Kirk, and they had some special stuff about Charlie Kirk. And he talked about his kids and Charlie's kids and the kind of America we want to leave to the kids that are growing up and what we owe them. And, of course, tied it all into Republican plans, right?
4: Yeah, right.
3: But in the middle of this, kind of the thing that got the news coverage, what he had kind of a heckler with a Mexican flag.
4: Right.
3: Now, you couldn't really say on TV what was going on.
4: No,
3: right?
4: He says that's how this starts off for those of you on TV.
5: What the people at home miss is that we just had a protester interrupting us and waving the Mexican flag. Well, well, my friend, if you love Mexico so much, get your ass over there. I'll buy you the plane ticket. I had, ladies and gentlemen, I had a whole speech written. But I think I got to change it because we just discovered the symbol of the far left, an idiot waving an American flag or a Mexican flag at a protest when he should be waving the flag of the United States of America.
3: So that's about it, right?
4: Yeah, that's it. Yeah. They're just chanting USA.
3: We actually had to cut that down a little.

0: because there's a lot more cheering going
1: on. There's a lot of cheering in between those two sections, yeah.
0: When he told him to get his ass out, he'd buy a ticket.
1: Yeah.
0: Got quite a long cheer there. So anyway, somebody tried to heckle. I have no idea what the point was. And I don't know how we're supposed to know, or should we even care, you know. Anyway, so Donald Trump did speak, and he made most of his points the night before and about the $5,000. There's still been a lot of discussion about that.
1: Yeah.
0: But then I thought this was pretty entertaining when he got the crowd to take a pledge for him, right?
1: Yes, he did.
2: So, please raise your right hand. I pledge to the greatest president in the history of the United States that loves us so much he can't even breathe, that I will go out with my family, my friends. I'll do it anyway. I don't care if I'm registered or not. I'm going to try and cheat like hell like they do. There's never been bigger cheaters. I don't care. I am going to go out and I'm going to get my friends, my family, and we are going to vote on November 3rd, or we are going to vote before that. Right? Okay, ready? Ready? Here's the way you're... Okay, are you ready? Look, to finish the pledge. So, we swear that on November 3rd, we are going to go out and vote. And you know what? If you want, you can vote Democrat, but I don't think there's one person in this room that's going to vote. I don't think so. So I don't have to preface... I don't want to waste the words, vote Republican, just go out. If you vote, you're voting Republican. Okay. So help me, God. Whoa. Now I know. Now, I'd say just about everybody was screaming. You know what happens if you don't vote? You go to hell. You know that. Okay?
0: So there's the deal. Either vote or...
1: You go to hell.
0: That should motivate people.
1: You know, it's catchy. You know, this is the bottom line. You have to show up and vote. Now, in a state like California, you know, there are some elections that we feel like we have an impact in. We don't have an impact in others. I'm one of those people. I have the ability to. I'm able to. I'm going to vote. My vote matters. That's what I think. And I think that's what everyone should think personally. You have to show up and vote. You can have impact.
0: You know, I don't like to even think that we have to remind people of this. But, you know, here's the thing that's kind of confusing.
1: People have been beaten down,
0: well,
1: especially
0: I mean,
1: in a state like California.
0: Here's the thing that kind of bugs me. You know, Donald Trump is trying to clean up these voter rolls. He's trying to get these states to participate to make sure that people are on there who can actually vote and they're legal and they're citizens and they're not dead and they haven't moved to another state and all these things. We know we have all this stuff and they've made it very difficult to clean up the rolls. So when I see stuff like what percent of the people voted, I'm not really sure how to interpret that number because I don't know how many people are on that list that can't vote because they're dead or whatever, you know? So, I mean, I'd like to clean them up just so when we see what the voter participation is, we have a real number. Because if the number is inflated by 20 or 30% to begin with, you know, all you can get is 70%. So, I don't know, Democrats do not seem to be interested in this. You know, I mean, I'm interested in kind of for that reason. I just all think it's just a better way to run something, just to make sure that the list is right. And they're just totally disinterested in this. You know, but there's more than one reason to do it, because if you're gonna put out numbers like, you know, we always have low participation in these off-year elections, well, it's worse than it really is. It might be a little better than we think.
1: John, there's no proof.
0: Yeah, well, of course.
1: There's no proof. Yeah, because you've never looked.
0: Yeah.
1: But if you go look, you might find some stuff.
0: Well, there was no fraud until we started looking for it, right? I mean. And then you find it all over the place.
1: It's never been proven. It's never been shown.
0: Yeah. So I'm not sure exactly what participation in voting is in a state like California, where we're not sure maybe 50% of the people on the roll don't exist, have died, moved, who knows, right? Illegal. I don't know, because I don't have any proof, but it makes you wonder. So anyway, I hate to like beg people to vote. It doesn't seem like we should have to do that. One thing about mail-in ballots, which I don't like, but one thing about them, it's easy. You know, these drop boxes, if you're worried about the mail, put them in a drop box. You got a month or two. When do we start voting here pretty soon?
1: Yes.
0: Yeah, I mean, you have like a month before.
1: I think they arrive like in October.
0: You get a month before the election. Yeah. You can vote anytime. You can put them in a drop box anytime. You know, and the thing about voting here in California, people get, you know, they get drawn, like people say, you only vote for Trump. He's pretend like I'm on the ballot. But there's so many other things on the ballot. You know, we're talking about Congress. We're talking about the Senate. We're talking about things like that. It's important to vote for your congressman, important to vote for your city councilman. We have 14 state propositions on the ballot that have to do with taxes and percentage of voting, what it takes to get something passed. We're going to have to go over that one of these days. We keep threatening to do that, right?
1: Yes. We do keep threatening to do that. We will. Is it a threat? I don't think it's a threat. I think it's helpful.
0: Yeah, but I mean, we keep saying we're going to do it. Let me put it that way. Yeah. And because we have 14 ballot propositions and we have local ballot propositions here in Fresno, and other cities and counties have things too. So there's all kinds of things to vote for, not just Trump, you know, or governor. And those other things are very important too. So I hope I don't have to beg people to vote. But, you know, you can win elections if you vote, but it's hard to if you don't.
1: No, I think, you know, it's a good reminder. You have to vote. You have to show up. We've been, especially in this state, Republicans have been beaten down. We have made to be thought that we are like an endangered species. And yet, as John likes to point out often, we have more registered Republicans in the state of California than any other state in the nation. And yes, we might be the minority party in the state of California, but there's a lot of us, and you're not alone.
0: And we do have wins when it comes to propositions.
1: We do.
0: You know, we were able to pass the crime proposition. We have passed water bonds. We have done things. Nothing happened to the water, but we passed the bond. You know, we have done things to that have been wins for our side. You know, the people of California will vote for the ideas of Republicans as long as it doesn't have an R by it. You know, if you're a Republican candidate with an R by your name, for some reason, they just hate that. But if you're a Republican idea, you're a proposition with no R by your name, they go, well, that sounds pretty good. And they vote for it.
1: Yeah.
0: You know, they don't like crime any more than we do.
1: No, they don't.
0: And they don't like taxes any more than we do. So if there's kind of a nonpartisan description, that's what we hated about like the voter ID. You know, they renamed them, right?
1: They renamed them
0: to trick the voters by saying, this will keep you from voting proposition or something, you know.
1: Yeah.
0: They changed the language.
1: Exactly. No, and that's, you know, when you're in charge, you get to make up the rules of the game and you can change the name of the game. As you know, we saw that with, is that Prop 40? I think that's 40, right?
0: The voter ID one.
1: And then we saw it with Measure S here in Fresno with the legislature as well, you know, using the avenues and tools that they have to switch things up and change things. So, you know, you have to vote. I would love it. I would love it if the state proved me wrong on the gubernatorial race this year. I would relish in that being proven wrong, that statistically the stats aren't in our favor. But you know what? Javier Becerra is like the worst candidate ever. That if there was ever a year where Republicans stood a chance, this could be it. And so you should vote. Get your friends and family to vote. I'm not going to go as far as the president and say, even if you're not registered, no, go register somebody to vote, though, and get them to vote.
0: It's easy to vote legally.
1: It is. It's very, in this day especially.
0: Do it legally.
1: Yeah.
0: But, you know, I like the fact that I think Hilton's a guy that he's got a lot of ideas. He talked about eliminating the DMV. And it wasn't just a knee-jerk thing. You know, let's just eliminate the DMV. No. He has a plan.
1: There's a plan.
0: You know, there's all kinds of connected agencies with the DMV, like these smog check stations.
1: Yeah.
0: There's other ways to do things. And he's actually thinking about that. And that's what we need. We need a governor who wants to govern, who wants to, like, fix agencies to make them more efficient and make sure they run correctly and get things done. Maybe we can like pave roads, you know, things like that.
1: What a novel idea. Yeah. Pave roads, what?
0: Now, speaking of good ideas, Greg Gutfeld yesterday, I thought, had a pretty good idea. But getting back to the convention and Trump.
1: Yeah.
0: Like, he came on the air and he admitted this. He said, you know, I didn't watch. He said, Trump talks too long for me.
1: Yeah. You know, well, an hour and 45 minutes.
0: He said, I don't want to spend an hour and 45 minutes to try to find out what happened. So he said, you know, what the producers of this convention needed to do was produce a short video with all of the accomplishments of this administration. You know, like, we have no taxes on tips and no tax, you know, all that kind of stuff. And, you know, he's accomplished a lot, but it's almost been too much to remember. You know, there's been so much. You know, we used to talk about, you come into the presidency, you have like one thing you want to get done.
1: Not anymore.
0: Yeah. I mean, Trump was, he had 100 things.
1: No, I mean, the first month he had so much.
0: So anyway, Gutfeld, he had an idea about how they should have put this together.
3: Give me 30 of the top achievements from Trump, one sentence each with a really cool image. I'll pick the music, put it together. AI would do it in 7 seconds. You put it up on screen, begin with that. It's everything silent. People just watch one after the other. Let me go through the list again while we're here. I know we have stuff to do, but you could start with the tax cuts. You do the Trump accounts, the border crossing, self-deportation, the drug boats, traffickers, Maduro, the barrels of oil from Venezuela. There's 30 different things, but you get the achievement first, and then Trump can come out and be Trump, because the audience is already looking at their own numbers. So they want to hear your numbers too. They want a bottom line. They don't want applause lines. That is me. But however, I'm not Trump, and I was wrong before. So maybe he's got the right idea.
0: He says the same thing we do, right? Yeah. We have ideas. We think he should do it this way, but we're not Trump.
1: And, we're not Trump.
0: And he's been president twice, so he knows something. But I think that's a great idea. You know, now it's too late for this convention, but they could have come out with a roll up on a screen up there. 30 top of him. He just went through about 7 or 8, I think, off the top of his head there. But, you know, he didn't even mention no tax on tips or, you know, tax on overtime, even any of that stuff. You could come up with 30, I'm sure.
1: You know, part of me wonders, though, when you have, you know, Trump moments where he goes an hour and 45 minutes, that's not a speech. That's like in him. Do you know what I mean? And it wouldn't matter, I don't think, to do a 7-minute video and then have him come out, because he's still going to talk about what he's going to talk about.
0: Well, but that's his point. Let Trump be Trump. But first, just do this first before Trump comes out. So we have a list of 30 things he's done. We know it. We don't have to listen for an hour and 45 minutes to get one here, there, the other place. So I think that's a good idea. Roll that out, then introduce Trump. And then you come out and Trump be Trump. Do whatever you want. Now we've got the meat. We know the accomplishments. Because I bet if we sat here and tried to think of 30, we could. You know?
1: Oh, yeah, we could. Yes.
0: But I think it's not easy to think of 30. You know, it's a lot easier. With Obama, it was easy. What is it? It's Obamacare.
1: Yeah.
0: That's it.
1: That's what? One.
0: Yeah.
1: Yeah.
0: So, you know, with Trump, he's just all over the place and he's doing a lot of stuff. But they just need, I'm with Gutfeld. Give me a list first and then we can ramble for an hour and 45 minutes and everybody's happy.
1: 490-5858, 490-5858, Broski and Mousson on King.
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8: Broski and Musan here on KMJ. So, you know, President Trump in his speech last night, we played for you the pledge to vote. And why does he need people to vote? Well, it's for an agenda, for the agenda, right? For the Trump administration agenda to get this through. And, you know, kind of taking a step back and going back to 9/11, what did the Democrats and the Biden policy and that agenda get us? Mark Wayne Mullen talks about how our lack of security at the border, what that policy got us.
9: I'm not trying to make an excuse here, but I will say that because of the previous administration, it has weakened us. Because of President Trump, we have fought that back. But we've arrested 1,900 known terrorists in this country since President Trump's been back in office because they were let in underneath the previous administration. We're very fortunate that attack hasn't happened, and we fight every single day to prevent it from going forward to possibly preventing the next attack.
8: That's why it's important to pledge to vote. Right there, 1,900 terrorists let into the country under the Biden administration and those policies. It's about the policies.
10: That's amazing. I mean, it is
8: amazing.
10: And it's just kind of is in the news, but it's not really a big deal, right? 1,900 terrorists, known terrorists we've arrested since Trump came back into office, just in 20 months. And, you know, and those are known terrorists. And we don't even know some people who are here. They're unknown because we have, you know, the known getaways, the unknown getaways, right? So we don't even know how many more there may be out there. So, you know, you see some of the people in this country who don't seem to like it very much. And, would anybody be surprised if somebody's out there? Well, I always wondered, you know, is something going to happen in this country with all these people that we let in? What's going to happen? And, you know, I guess we're pretty good catching these guys. I'm happy to see we've arrested 1,900 of them. That had to take some work. But how many more are there? I don't know if they have any number like that. I'm not sure I want to hear it.
8: We also are headed into the trial, right, of the 9/11 terrorists.
10: Yeah, KSM, Khalid Sheikh Mohammed.
8: Mm-hmm.
10: Remember, they used to call him KFC. He liked Kentucky Fried Chicken.
8: He did. KSM liked KFC, yes.
10: But he don't, he's not scheduled for trial to it next year or the year after that.
8: I don't even know. Yeah. I don't know. But here we are 25 years out. And, you know, this guy's going to, get his day in a New York courtroom.
10: 9/11, 25th anniversary. We haven't tried the mastermind. He still hasn't been tried.
8: So Andrew McCarthy weighed in on this.
4: So when 9/11 happened, we tried, I think, sensibly after 3,000 of our fellow citizens were slaughtered to move to what this was, which was a war paradigm. And the problem is, Shannon, if you're going to switch to war, which I think was sensible at the time, maybe they didn't realize it at the time, but your objective at that point is to win the war. And you're not as concerned about due process for the people that you apprehend along the way. And when you make a decision, which the Bush administration and particularly the intelligence agencies did, to use coercive interrogation tactics for war purposes, what you're saying is we have to prioritize the collection of intelligence to protect lives. And we're going to worry about that more than we're going to worry about due process for people in their ultimate trials. That's a very sensible decision, I think, but you can't pretend that it's not a trade-off. So once you've used those tactics, you're not going to be able to get that evidence, no matter how good and how inculpatory it is, in the ultimate trial. So the problem they're having is they want to have a regular American trial, but they want to use evidence that we would never let in a regular American trial. Yeah. And that's been the quandary for them from the beginning.
8: And it's going to be a mess. That's what I predict.
10: Yeah. That's all about the waterboarding, the way we get their information. Yeah. And so now that's a problem for a trial. So here are our 25th anniversary, and we're still a year or two away from the trial of the mastermind of that whole thing. Kind of almost goes forgotten.
8: 490-5858, it's 10:30. Let's take a check of the news on KMJ.
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11: President Trump marks the 25th anniversary of the 9/11 attacks amid an ongoing war with Iran. Here's more from the White House.
12: 25 years after the September 11th terror attacks, President Trump says the nation will never forget.
13: That's why we fight today. We don't have a choice. There can only be victory. We fight hard, we fight to win.
12: Speaking at a memorial service at the Pentagon, the president saluted the victims killed and service members he says are working right now to ensure the world's number one sponsor of terror, Iran, will never have a nuclear weapon. Vice President J.D. Vance attended the service at the World Trade Center site in Lower Manhattan. At the White House, Jared Halpern, Fox News.
11: Three people are dead after an SUV overturned into a canal just west of Los Banos. Here's more from KMJ's Michael Reed.
14: The crash happened just after 3 p.m. Thursday on Overland Avenue and H Street. The California Highway Patrol say the SUV was traveling west on Overland and the driver missed the curve in the road going into a canal and overturning. Drivers and officers who were in the area already for a prior accident ran over to help. The bystanders were able to pull out the victims. Two died at the scene and another person died at the hospital. Officers say a man in his 60s and two women from Los Banos were the ones killed in the crash. Michael Reed, KMJ News.
11: Over to Wall Street, the NASDAQ is up 325 points. The Dow is up 606. S&P 500 is up 84. Oil trading at just under $100 a barrel. 10:32, Valley weather, lots of sunshine. 87 degrees here at Radio City on our way to a high of 100. Clear tonight, 67 for an overnight low. Boy, your weekend's looking great. Sunshine with a high of 96 tomorrow, down to the low 80s by Sunday. Mid 80s for next 7 days. Lows in the upper 50s. 50s to low 60s. I'm Randy James on KMJ at KMJNow.com or wherever.
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4: Okay, Christine, I've been following this artificial intelligence story the last few days.
5: Yes.
4: There's some scary things that are being talked about out there. You know, I'm not a real high-tech guy, as you well know, but I do know that artificial intelligence, you know, you can feed all this information into the system and then kind of draw conclusions from it in seconds. Like, you can put the whole Encyclopedia Britannica in there and get a 60-second roundup in about less than a minute, right?
5: Yes.
4: Maybe
5: yes.
4: Seconds. So there's a lot of scary talk going on out there that this can kind of get out of hand.
5: Uh-huh.
4: And like in, say, in the arena of cyber attacks, you know, where people are trying to attack our water systems,
5: right,
4: or our electrical grid to shut it down, artificial intelligence could really kind of go down that path. And people can't figure out how to make artificial intelligence take a side.
5: Like loyalty.
4: Right. Yeah. Like, yeah. Be on our side and protect us.
5: Right.
4: Rather than just being in the information business and giving answers. Can you imagine if somebody really was good and they wanted to attack the American electric grid and they went through artificial intelligence? So, you know, you just shove all the information you can find in there to try to find a plan to do it. And then the people on the protection side are shoving all the information in there to try to keep it from happening. But this becomes an arms race like the nuclear race, right? And so that's about as far deep as I go. But I get the concept. And so yesterday there was a guy that was talking about, his name was Jacob Coxon, and he worked for Anthropic, which is an AI company.
5: Yeah.
4: And
5: he's a researcher for Anthropic.
4: Yeah, and since he's been on, there has been a lot of information about him that maybe he's kind of a low-level guy, and that there are people out there who are trying to slow down this business. There are many people in the business that think it's dangerous to slow down because we're in competition with China, and they think China is kind of helping these slowdown people because China wants us to slow down.
5: Well, because they're a little behind us on this right now.
4: So they want us to slow down so they can catch and pass us. So I'm not sure exactly what's going on in the marketing of these ideas or how reliable this guy is we're going to play. That's why I'm warning you. I'm not sure.
5: You don't know how credible this guy is.
4: Exactly.
5: Yeah. But with that said, he has caused a lot of talk on this topic this week. So we'll just play Jacob Coxon.
6: One is the models are getting better very, very quickly. When I think about my work next year, the AI is doing like almost all of my job. The AI is getting very smart. And the second is that in the recent few months, we've seen that we don't yet know how to control these systems properly. the cyber attacks carried out by OpenAI models on third-party infrastructure were concrete proof that scenarios that we previously thought of as science fiction are going to come true. So what I see is two things: very intelligent AI systems and hard proof that we don't know how to control them. And when you put those two together, it basically spells disaster as far as I'm concerned.
4: So, you know, it's a hard concept for me to grasp, but basically what they're talking about is the AI can kind of take off on its own and just do its thing, regardless of what we want it to do, right? And then start doing things that we don't even want it to do.
5: Well, it's like the stuff out of science fiction movies.
4: Yeah. Well, like,
5: that the computer gets a mind of its own and
4: like
5: just... and then wreaks havoc.
4: It's Hal in Space Odyssey,
5: yeah.
4: Right? I mean,
5: yeah.
4: It's like, you know, you got to kind of sneak around Hal because Hal doesn't want you to do what you want to do.
5: Here's what I know. I don't know how credible this guy is. We've heard reports that he was kind of a low-level guy at Anthropic. Either way, you know, this AI stuff, well, very helpful. I can see... could be also very hurtful. I don't want to rush so fast that we are taking away American jobs and industry. You know, I don't want... AI is incredible. You know, whether it's the facial recognition software that's in your doorbell camera to on your phone to lock, you know, to unlock your phone with that recognition, or it's asking it to make your kid's birthday invitation or write an email, respond to an email in a diplomatic way. I mean, AI is definitely a useful tool, but it could make us all very, very lazy too. It could become a crutch, and I could see it overtaking society just in jobs. And I don't want that to happen either. In the same sense, I understand and see that this is kind of like the space race. And we are trying to prove something to China. And if we fall behind China on this, this could be detrimental to us as a nation. So there's a balance here.
4: Well, that's the thing. You know, some the people who want it to slow down, they call it guardrails. They want some way to make sure this doesn't get out of hand. I have no idea how to do that personally. You know, I just don't know. But you can kind of see how if you set this artificial intelligence in a direction to cause mischief, that maybe you could do that. You know, maybe you could find a way to do cyber attacks better, that it would help you do that. And so it becomes kind of both sides trying to keep up with this, right? I mean, you know, we've always talked about, like, we might have great medical advances because of AI. And I think we will. I mean, people think this is really going to be the golden age.
5: No, it's true.
4: In terms of good things. But it, you know, we have to remember, it can be used for the wrong things, too.
5: Absolutely.
4: And we know that there's other countries that are constantly trying to find ways to cyber attack us. We see all this. We get a lot of training in this company we're in about watching for attacks. You know, through your email.
5: Yeah, exactly. For scams.
4: Yeah, scams. Yeah. And we hear about people being scammed all the time because AI can now mimic your voice.
5: You're right.
4: And send your mom a message.
5: Or do a video.
4: Yeah.
5: You know, and send somebody a video that looks as if it's me when it's not. You know, it can be very dangerous and used for dangerous purposes. It's also been very helpful in a lot of things,
4: too. It does, you know. Thankfully, I'm not a college student because I guess they have ways for recognizing AI.
5: They do.
4: You know, they have...
5: There's software.
4: Software that can kind of...
5: can run a report, you know, something through and see if it gets flagged for AI.
4: Yeah, I guess you can just kind of... I guess if you just... If you're a professor and you ask the question you're asking your students, ask it to AI and see what it comes back with, and you could just see if that's what they get, right?
5: Yeah, you know, but I mean, I think that there's actual software that they just upload. Because I think what a lot of reports, we used to turn them in on paper. Now they're just emailed in. So you just download the file, pl- plug it into the software and it flags immediately before you ever even read the report. You know, I think for a professor, there's no point in reading the report if it was written by AI.
4: Yeah, you just, so you are, you know before you read it.
5: You know before you read it.
4: Now, one way to do it, do they still do blue books in college? Like we just come in and write your answers in class.
5: I don't know.
4: You know, I mean, that's what we did.
5: I mean, it's been 25 years since I was in college, so I don't know.
4: But I mean, did you do that? Do you have blue books?
5: I didn't have blue books, we would do reports and tests in class.
4: Yeah, Ben, and you had to do it. You had to write.
5: Yes.
4: We didn't have computers. We had to write our answers, you know, handwritten answers to essay questions.
5: Right, yes.
4: And what was called a blue book. You can't AI that. You know, you've got to write it out of your own head. So that's one way to protect yourself, because if you ask somebody to go home and come back with a report, they can AI the hell out of it, right? Which I probably would have done. But there's also, to me, I would think I could begin with AI and then massage it with my own style. You know, get the basics with AI, then come back and kind of rewrite it.
5: Well, isn't that what you do when you are writing a report anyways? You're going to a source, whether it's a book or online source, and you're reading
4: internalize
5: what it has to
4: say.
5: And then you're putting it in your own words and your thoughts and putting it to paper.
4: Yeah,
5: and footnoting
4: it.
5: There's nothing wrong with that to me. Like, to go and have a conversation with AI about a theory or an analysis that you're going down a road on, that you're writing a paper about, that's not wrong. What's wrong is asking AI to write it for you. So as long as it's in your writing, your words, I don't see the issue with that. But I don't know what the rules are today.
4: Well, that's the thing. It's kind of it's moving. It's a moving target.
5: It is a moving target. Yeah, that's a good way of putting it.
4: So, I don't know. It's just,
5: it's evolving, and it's, you know, as it develops and as it gets smarter and better as well, will there be a way to check and test? Because here's the thing about AI. The AI on my computer is channeled to me. And my writing style and my AI has learned, for instance, here is a great example. For this show, we have a lot of different resources that we use and look to. And I will go to AI and I will say, pull up all the articles and stories on this topic. And then I will tell it, give me what are the common themes, the notes, tell me everything I need to know and compress this all, right? I mean, I've read the articles myself, but then put it into notes for me. AI has learned and figured out how I like my notes, how I like to read my notes. And it is geared for me. So if you were to go in, John, and do it on your end, it would be different than what it shows me on my end. Because it's learned the things that I like to see and the way that I like to see them, the way I like bullet points to be, the way I like quotes. I don't want you to just summarize. I want you to give me quotes. It knows that now. And it will give me quotes from people. It has learned me. And I'm wondering, is it going to get to a point where the AI software cannot tell the difference anymore? Because AI has learned my style and writing so well that it mimics me.
4: Yeah. Well, that's all very good and very harmless.
5: That's not what they're worried about. Yeah. They're worried about taking over the world.
4: One more thing from Jacob here. He gives us some good news about this, that, you know, this is not an unsolvable problem, according to him.
6: The problem is not unsolvable. It's not like we think this is some impossible thing. It's just we're racing so fast, we haven't got time to solve it correctly. We're not being careful. And everyone wants to be careful. I think it's just people are begging for regulation. I think it's just a matter of international, somebody stepping in and being able to ensure that we don't race ourselves into extinction. The problem is eminently solvable.
4: So that sounds all very nice, but who's going to enforce China and say we need some international organization, come up with regulation? Who's going to make China do it right? And even if they told you they were following the rules, how would you know? So some of the reporting I've seen about this guy is that China is jumping on the bandwagon of the slowdown people because they want us to slow down. And they're, you know, they push out misinformation to make you worried so that you will slow down. so that they can catch us and pass us. You know, so they're pushing this line of thinking. I'm not saying he's part of that, but people are wondering about how he fits into this picture. And did he fall for some of this stuff? Is he being used by somebody? I have no idea. He sounds kind of sincere, kind of makes sense. But the solution, according to him in that soundbite, is we need regulation, we need to slow down, and that's what China's pushing. Because who are they going to slow down? It doesn't sound like it.
5: No, it doesn't sound like it. I don't know. But I do. I think we do have to be careful. As useful as it is, I don't want it taking over the world.
4: No, it sounds kind of scary.
5: And causing havoc. I mean,
4: isn't it amazing?
5: Imagine?
4: In 2001, A Space Odyssey, which was a very old movie. I can't remember when it came out. They had this.
5: They did.
4: They had Hal, the computer, took over on his own. Who was thinking about that then?
5: We're only, 25 years behind, but, you know, still. Well, more. That was looking into the future for 2001. But yeah, so we're 20 years behind, 25 years behind 2001.
4: Yeah, well, 2001 was the name of the movie. It came out in 1980 or something, right?
5: Exactly. Yeah. So it's a little off on his years, but... Are we entering that? I don't know. All right, Broski and Musan on.
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4: 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You know, the headline right now on Fox, Anthropic says Iranian-linked account tried to use Claude to detect U.S. naval targets. Claude is another AI tool. So there you go. That's what we're talking about. By the way, 2001, A Space Odyssey was released on April 3rd, 1968.
10: Wow, I said 1980. Ooh.
4: You were off a little bit.
10: It was like 50 years ago, more than 50, well, almost 60 years ago.
4: So in 68, they released a look into 2001, but we didn't actually get there until 2026.
10: Right.
4: Yeah.
10: But it's amazing to me that in 1968, somebody was thinking about this. And, you know, we all saw the movie.
4: Wow.
10: But it just seemed like science fiction.
4: Did it seem impossible at the time?
10: Yeah.
4: Yeah.
10: But, I mean, because we weren't thinking anything about any of this stuff back then, right? But somebody was. I mean, whoever was who was doing the movie, who wrote that, was thinking about computers gaining intelligence, which is what we're talking about. And that's about where most of us left off. You know, just a silly science fiction concept, right? But maybe whoever wrote that was really thinking about this kind of artificial intelligence development, which is, you know, Google is kind of part of that evolution, right? This is like the next step after Google.
4: Yeah.
10: Right?
4: It is.
10: You're just putting all this information in there. Remember, they were talking for a while about having these like Google glasses that you could wear. So if somebody said you had a trivia question, the Google would hear it and would whisper whisper the answer to you. You could be on Jeopardy.
4: Meta has glasses. I don't know if it whispers to you, but Meta does have glasses.
10: It's
4: headed
10: glasses.
4: In that direction. Yeah. All right. We're out of time, aren't we? This eerie note, we'll be back on Monday at 9 a.m. Clint Olivier is in for Ray, and he's up next on
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8: Nothing but sunshine, 89 degrees here at Radio City. It's 11 o'clock. I'm Randy James, live in the KMJ newsroom. 25 years after 9/11, America is pausing to remember the nearly 3,000 lives lost in the deadliest terror attack on U.S. soil. From Ground Zero to the Pentagon and Shanksville, ceremonies, vigils, moments of silence, and the reading of victims' names honored those killed. President Trump attended the Pentagon observance, while former presidents and other leaders joined memorial events across the nation. A Fresno courtroom heard chilling testimony yesterday in a murder case that could soon head to trial.
9: What did the defendant do with the shovel?
10: He started to dig it into Devin's throat.
11: Jonathan Navarro is facing charges of murder and attempted murder, accused of attacking his ex-girlfriend Brianna Marquez and her boyfriend Devin McNew in the summer of 2024. Killing McNew moments after, prosecutors say stabbing him several times. Police say the couple was returning some of Navarro's belongings before he attacked McNew. At one point, Marquez saying she pleaded for her life, asking Navarro to think of their daughter.
10: I'm begging him not to. Our daughter needs one of us standing over me.
11: Now, 2 years later, prosecutors hoping to present enough evidence for the judge to send this case to trial.
12: I saw a woman with a laceration on her head and blood all over the front of her.
11: And there is still more testimony to come, with this preliminary hearing expected to continue. It will then be up to the judge to decide if Jonathan Navarro will go to trial.
8: ABC 30's Vincent Camarillo reporting. One of our sister stations is looking to recognize the Central Valley's next generation of agriculture leaders. KMJ's Rose Ortega reports on how young people can enter the Farmtastic Four contest.
13: KMJ's sister station, 93.7 Kiss Country, is accepting nominations for four Fresno area children and teens who are making an impact in agriculture. The contest is open to young people ages 5 to 19, including students involved in FFA, 4-H, Grange, and other agricultural organizations. Parents, teachers, and other adults may nominate a student. Entries may showcase leadership, community service, awards, agricultural skills, and plans for a future in the industry. The four honorees will be featured on the radio and online, and each will receive a $500 MasterCard gift card. Sponsors include Hilltop Ranch, Hedrick Chevrolet, the International Agri Center, and the Big Fresno Fair. Entries are due September 13th. Rose Ortega, KMJ News.
8: The program is intended to spotlight agriculture achievement and encourage the industry's next generation. 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
7: 311 points. The Dow is up 596. S&P 500 up 82. Oil trading at just under $100 a barrel. It's a

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1: Well, good morning, and the voice you're hearing right now, that's me, Clint Olivier, filling in for the great Ray Appleton, who you got to go to the guy's Facebook page if you want to know how he's doing. Let's just say Ray bears all. But Ray, we know you're listening, and we know you're out there, and we miss you, especially today on September 11th, the 25th anniversary of the attacks of September 11th. Hey, Joshua, is this music different? How's the music different? Can we bring the old music back? This is driving me absolutely bonkers. The old music is gone. It's still James Brown? All right. Well, if it's still James Brown, you know, the Godfather of Soul, we'll still take it. But it's just, it spins me a little because when I'm talking, you know, my brain is used to hearing doot, doot, doot. There you go. I'll get used to it. I'll be okay. There you go. Okay, there's a little bit of horn. A little bit of... So we are going to do some 9/11 coverage today. 25 years. And I've been up all morning long since a very early hour and sifting through all the coverage. And it's a big deal this year, I feel like. I mean, they do similar ceremonies everywhere, every anniversary, and they do one at the Pentagon. But this year, I saw out in Shanksville, Pennsylvania, and those of you who are familiar with the whole heroic saga of Todd Beamer, and we really are here in the Central Valley. We've got Todd Beamer Park out there in Clovis. But that airplane, United Flight 93, crashed in Shanksville, Pennsylvania. And so this year in Shanksville, I saw video of United Airlines crews laying flowers at the monument that's there at the crash site. And I haven't seen that before. They had flight attendants and they had pilots, and they're all in full uniform, and they're laying out those flowers there. The New York City one is different for me this year because I was at the 9/11 museum for the first time, I don't know, 6 weeks ago, 2 months ago. Any previous time I'd been to New York City, I had never actually gone in. I've been to Ground Zero, but I didn't get there until

0: maybe 13 or 14. And I think by that time, the grounds had been, the museum was open. The grounds were restored there with the monument. The original squares where the towers were, the original foundations, the bases of where the towers were, are a reflecting pool, like a deep reflecting pool. It's hard to describe with waterfalls, and then they've got the names of the people, the victims, etched into granite stones that go around. It's a very moving monument. It's big, but it's very moving and it's poignant. You can really get the feel for the loss of life and the humanity that was caught up in this horrible event by going there. But this was the first time I'd ever gone into the museum, and it's very well done. I didn't go before because I thought, well, you know, I lived it. I saw it on TV. I lived it. You know, what are they making museums to things that I've lived through? But that just goes to show you how old I've become, that there are full-blown museums to things that happened in the world while I was even an adult. So it makes it a little bit different this year for me. One of the pieces of information that I want to share with you right off the top is, and I did not know this, but it just makes sense. 25 years, that's a generation, right? Did you know that 1/3 of the American population was not alive when 9/11 happened? 100 million Americans, 100 million of us are so young that they don't remember what happened. And yeah, we hear about never forget, and we do these ceremonies every year, and we do this show every year. But we are in really uncharted territory because there are so many young ones and new people coming up. And, you know, I've had conversations with young people, and I've had a couple of conversations with young people in their 20s, and they'll say Bush did 9/11. They'll tell me that. Oh, Bush did 9/11. Well, they weren't alive, so they don't know. But I've seen that meme. I've come across that meme on the internet, on X, on Facebook. I'm sure you've seen it too. And that's been around for a long, long time. Ah, Bush did 9/11. I want to share with you my feeling on today. This next hour, I want to chat. And I want to chat with you. And I'm going to open up the phone lines. But I'm the host, so it's incumbent upon me to facilitate this conversation, facilitate this discussion with you, whether you call in or not. This is a somber day. This is a very horrible anniversary. What happened was traumatic for all of us. I was in Utah, and I listened to the first couple hours of this calamity on the radio until I went next door to a neighbor I didn't know, and I asked if I could come in and watch TV, and they said yes. So I get it. I feel the trauma, even though I don't know anyone who was there. I didn't lose anyone who was there. That was a traumatic event. But I think as the facilitator of our conversation this morning and on into the afternoon, I think I've got to thread the needle between tribute and grief and the search for truth, which is ongoing. Because I think that the information that we got right after President Bush went on TV and Dick Cheney went on TV and said, well, they blew us up. They hate us because we're free. That's like, no, there was no lab leak. There was no lab leak. A guy bit a bat head at the wet market. Anybody who said that it was a lab leak was ridiculed, was otherized, was lampooned, and called a conspiracy theorist and a fool and an idiot. What really broke that up was comedian Jon Stewart going on with Stephen Colbert. And he turned it completely around and ridiculed people who thought that COVID came from a guy who ate a bat. Half a mile down the road from the Wuhan Institute of Virology. And then we find out, well, no, a guy didn't eat a bat. That's not where COVID came from. It came from a lab leak. The reasons why this occurred are highly, highly political. 19 guys didn't take flight lessons and come to America and become terrorists just because they hate the joint. That was political. It was a political act. What is terrorism if not violence for political purposes? To cause fear, to cause chaos, to cause infighting among the population affected by the terrorist act. That was a political act. I mean, yeah, these are terrorists. I'm with you. Yep, we got attacked. But even after all these years, I would like to know more. I would like to know more because my brothers and sisters, my countrymen, were murdered. Have you seen the picture? The famous photograph? What do they call him? Falling Man? Have you seen that? I think that's the worst thing to come out of the whole disaster. I think that just about sums it up. And I also think that the greatest tribute that we can pay to Falling Man and the other 2,800 murder victims is to know everything. To understand everything. We live in a time where, rightly or wrongly, whether a conspiracy or not, they say it's a conspiracy. These things, many of them turn out to not be a conspiracy. But we live in a time where people are demanding the Epstein files. Well, we want the Epstein files. There's 3.5 million of them. We want them released. Well, that person gets attacked and that person gets lampooned and ridiculed. There are people that want answers about 9/11. We're going to hear from a few of them on the other side of this. And your phone calls at 490-5858, 800-776-5858. Thanks for being with us on this 25th anniversary of the attacks of September 11th. We'll get to it on the other side of this. It's Clint in for Ray, News Talk 580, 1059 KMJ.
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3: 11:19 at Radio City. It's Clint in for Ray, and we're talking about 9/11, and I need you. So I'm opening up the phone lines, 490-5858 or 800-776-5858. And here's why I need you. I need you to help me thread the needle between proper memorialization, the fitting tribute to those who die, and the quest for truth. And it's almost as if in the world we live in, and I mean, people don't change. Human nature is human nature, and it's probably always been this way, where the person crying out for transparency and crying out for truth is frequently ridiculed or in the old days stoned or whatever it happens to be throughout history. The question I have is, you know, let me do this. This is a report from ABC News today, and I didn't know about this until today, but after hearing this report from ABC News, it all makes sense. It all makes sense. The hijackers were Saudi. All of them were. I think there may have been another one, a Yemeni or UAE guy, but there are 19 of them, I think 18 were Saudi. And there are hundreds upon hundreds of survivors and relatives of those who died who are suing the government of the Kingdom of Saudi Arabia because there's a connection. They believe there's a connection, but what you're about to hear is there's probably a connection. Let's just listen to it.
4: 9/11 families say there is new evidence suggesting the Al-Qaeda hijackers had an accomplice, this man. And families of the nearly 3,000 victims say he and the government he allegedly worked for have gotten away with it for too long.
5: We've identified and uncovered what I consider to be smoking gun evidence. This is him right here.
4: Brett Eagleson, whose father Bruce died in the South Tower, is among thousands of relatives of 9/11 victims suing Saudi Arabia and pursuing evidence he says the United States has long tried to withhold.
5: What was found in those files should blow everyone's mind.
4: That new material includes home video, notes, and sketches from one man. For 7 years prior to 9/11, Omar Al-Bayoumi claimed he was living in California as a student. The FBI has said he was really a Saudi intelligence asset who helped two of the hijackers settle in the U.S. The family's lawsuit says this 1999 home video shows Al-Bayoumi casing the U.S. Capitol for an attack. The lawsuit calls the video chilling. The Capitol was believed to be the target of United Flight 93, the hijacked plane that crashed in Shanksville, Pennsylvania. Speaking in Arabic, Bayoumi describes the security posture inside and outside the complex, highlighting its proximity to the airport, even referencing a plan to his unidentified audience. And then there's this drawing in a notebook belonging to Abayumi showing what the families call a line of sight calculation for navigating a plane to a target on the ground.
6: The evidence that's come to light forces us to think that our entire theory of what 9/11 was about was largely mistaken.
5: Where's Abayumi now? We presume he's living in Saudi Arabia.
4: The Saudis maintain they had no role in facilitating the attacks and downplayed the new evidence in court as a document that appears to be a high school math assignment and a tourist video. Abayumi later told investigators he was not a spy and only helped two fellow Saudis he had no reason to suspect of wrongdoing. But Eagleson and the families aren't finished. They're calling on President Trump to release more, including records of phone calls allegedly between Abayumi and two of the hijackers.
7: This information,
4: and they've enlisted support from a Trump ally.
7: Hopefully we'll see this type of transparency coming from this administration.
5: What's the end game? The end game is for Saudi Arabia to admit accountability. We're certainly not calling for more bloodshed. However, there needs to be a reconciliation. There needs to be a reckoning.
3: Well, of course they're suing. Of course they want reckoning. Of course they want truth. The Saudi intelligence, they call him a Saudi intelligence asset. Well, us dumb people down here call it a spy. So you're telling me that a Saudi spy, that they've admitted, the guy himself has admitted that he helped two of the hijackers. The Saudi spy, which means he works for the government and his mission is to screw people and get information, not in a literal sense, but, you know, hurt people. His job was to screw up whatever country he was spying in. And he just happens to run across these two guys. Hey, where do you get good pizza around here? Where do you, car service do you use, or where's a good dry cleaners around here? That's bull. It's bull. It's not real. What are the odds? What are the odds? So we've got a big problem here. We've got a big problem here. And the question is, so when do we talk about it? When do we talk about it? On 9/11? Is this when we talk about it? And I'm not saying, look it, I'm not on the radio on 9/11 to say, oh, well, you know, a secret group of people went in and they placed blast charges and dynamite at the in the basement and at a certain time they detonated it. And no, I'm not saying that. I'm saying there are those that say it, and there are very intelligent, creative, brilliant, measured people who believe that out in our community. And maybe you're one who believes that. That's fine. But the reality is you heard the ABC News report, take it for what you will, but they were reporting on court documents and interviewing the people who are litigants who are suing the Saudi government. And so this is happening. My question for you is, when do we talk about it? And I don't mean conspiracy theory. When do we talk about, you know, the secret plot and there was never an airplane that hit it. It was a cruise missile. No, I'm not talking about that. I'm talking about when we talk about the nuts and bolts of this thing. If you remember Ron Paul, he was one of those people who got ridiculed and shouted down and attacked. Ron Paul was a congressman from Texas. He's retired. He's older than dirt now, but he's still out there and he's still alive. He led what was called the Ron Paul Revolution when he ran for president in 08. And he got a lot of traction. He was kind of like the Republican libertarian Bernie Sanders. Same type of guy from Central Casting, but this was the Republican guy. And I'll never forget his speech. I don't want to pull it up because I want to hear from you. We don't have to listen to his speech that he gave on the House floor. But I just remember the part where he goes, they're over here because we're over there. Do you remember that speech? Nobody liked it. But Ron Paul said, Well, there's a political reason for this, that there are groups of people, call them what you want, terrorists, Islamic extremists. Those are buzzwords, right? But there are groups of people, and they do want to destabilize the United States, which some have called the Great Satan. We've heard that before, too. But they're political. They're political. Ron Paul says they're over here because we're over there, referring to the military bases, foreign aid to our favorite countries, bombing the countries that we don't like. And George W. Bush says, well, they hate us because we're free. And then they drop the Patriot Act on us, which allows them to wiretap us and surveil us and gather intelligence and strip search grandmas at the airport. They hate us because we're free. Here you go. Take off your clothes at the airport, grandma. You're free. How are you enjoying that freedom? You see what I mean? It's political. It's political, and it's okay to ask questions. No, there's an unmarked van and guys in hoodies and they're unloading big packages and I think those were the bombs. It's not what I'm talking about. I'm talking about these families who are demanding answers. 490-5858 or 800-776-5858. Wherever you're at, you're welcome to call in and share. Phone lines are going to be open for another half hour, and then we've got ABC 30 legend Warren Armstrong coming in to talk 9/11 with us as well. But for now, let's turn it over to Liz for a check of news.
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9: It is 9/11 in New York City, a ceremony taking place at the 9/11 Memorial and Museum to remember the devastating attacks 25 years ago, with the names of every victim of the attack read out loud.
10: Ivan Luis Carpio Bautista.
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9: Nearly 3,000 people died on 9/11 across New York, Pennsylvania, and Washington, D.C. Here in the Central Valley, events are being held today. You can get the full list with the times and locations on our socials at KMJ Now. A California man arrested in connection with an alleged plot to collect fraudulent petition signatures. We get more from Fox's Jonathan Hunt in L.A.
12: This scheme was not about fraudulent votes in an election for any particular office or candidate, but about garnering signatures for petitions supporting certain ballot initiatives. James Brass was the alleged ringleader of the scheme and is charged with paying homeless people on L.A. Skid Row to sign those petitions using the stolen identities of registered voters. Brass was arrested Thursday and pleaded not guilty at an initial court appearance. Now, Brass is alleged to have paid people on Skid Row to sign the petitions and to have received nearly $41,600 from a petition management company for that work.
9: In a press release, the assistant director of the FBI field office in L.A. said it's imperative Americans have confidence in our voting system and election infrastructure. On Wall Street, the Dow is up 525 points, the S&P 500 gaining 73, NASDAQ positive 293. 1132 at KMJ, valley weather right now sunny, 91 at Radio City, our high today 101. Overnight dropping to 65, a little cooler tomorrow, Saturday a high of 94. High of 86 on Sunday, and then low 90s into next week, and the overnight lows fluctuating in the upper 50s to low 60s. 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
3: 11:36 at Radio City. And I've got today's Daily Buzz question for you. 25 years after 9/11, do you feel America is safer from another major terrorist attack? 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All right, we have a phone call, 490-5858 or 800-776-5858 to get involved in this conversation. Let's go to line one and talk to Jennifer. Jennifer, welcome to KMJ.
21: Yeah, I'm just listening and I was watching the whole thing this morning at home. I remember where I was that day. It was a really terrible day. It's a sad day. Whenever this day rolls around, it's really hard. I just don't understand why your party, the station, stations that carry this, die on the sword for this guy who is the president, unfortunately, and he's pocketed off of the Saudi Arabians, crypto, real estate, golf courses, and now... you know, resorts. And if you go to the website, the facts are all there. The White House is getting money from the Saudi Arabians for Google Oracle data centers. And I don't understand why you don't talk about that. You only talk about how, you know, the Saudi Arabians were involved with the murders of our Americans and people really honestly from around the world that were in that building, not just American citizens, people from around the world. So my question is, why isn't there more outrage that the president is personally and the White House profiting off of the Saudi Arabians? And there's no outrage. I mean, there was, it was temporary, but it's just like, why don't you guys talk about that when you're talking about how bad the Saudi Arabians
3: Jennifer,
21: are?
3: I appreciate it. And I'm guessing you're a Democrat.
21: No, I'm not. I'm actually a veteran like you are. I'm an independent voter. order. I have critical thinking skills.
3: Right.
21: I just don't get why everything's, I mean, I get you have to have a one-sided view as a radio station, as a host and things like that. But the truth is you're not telling, not just you, but other radio stations aren't telling the truth, aren't showing both sides. It's very hypocritical. If we're going to call out Saudi Arabia, then why is our government, why is our president and his family profiting off of this?
3: Well,
21: it's actually blood money.
3: Yeah, Jennifer, don't go away. Stay there, and I'm going to answer your question. I run interference. Me, personally, Clint Olivier, runs Zero Interference for the Republican Party, for President Trump, for the State Department, the CIA, the FBI, the European Union, Israel, Saudi Arabia, and Luxembourg. I am an independent individual, and I like to speak truth to power, no matter who is in office. And to answer your question, look, I don't like corruption, whether it's Trump doing it or Obama doing it or Biden doing it. If my favorite guy in the world, Ron Paul, turned out to be corrupt, which the man is painfully not corrupt, I would condemn him for it. But you think about what George Carlin used to say, the great comedian George Carlin used to say, it's a great big club and you ain't in it. And Jennifer, you're not in it and I'm not in it. But guess what? The National Security Agency, the NSA, they're in it. The CIA is in it. The FBI is in it. The State Department and the Pentagon are in that club, along with Bush, Obama, and Hillary, and Trump, and Vance. I mean, they're all in that club. And when I have the blessing and the opportunity to have a slice of these airwaves at KMJ, there nobody gets protection from me. I want America to be strong and free and prosperous. I want my neighbors and my the people I work with and my family members and your family too to prosper and be healthy and be able to pursue the best life you can. And if there's someone involved in our government who is corrupt, then I want that person to go. So to answer your question, you know, that I'm pontificating, and I just remember a very sliver of it. I think it goes back to the story that we played from ABC News at the very beginning of this newscast, where the families of the victims of 9/11 are suing Saudi Arabia. What do they hope to get out of that? They're not so much interested in getting the money out of it. They want the discovery, the part of the lawsuit where all the information by law has to be provided. Because what they want, money's not going to bring back their loved ones. You know that. I know that. But what it does is the truth. If the truth of what happened is revealed, then we're all better for it. But when George W. Bush gets up and painting pictures of soldiers who were tragically lost in the war, I mean, this guy, they try to rehabilitate President Bush. The guy was a total loser. And when he gets up and Dick Cheney's like, well, they attacked us because we're free. You know that's not true, and I know that's not true. So I support any attempt to get at the truth. Does that answer your question?
21: Yes and no. So I understand what you're saying, but however, I do. All the presidents have been, you know, during and before 9/11 are all heavily involved. You have Cheney and Halliburton and the billions that they got in oil, and that was. There were no weapons of mass destruction. I mean, at the time, you know, I was only in my 20s and I bought into all of it and I had just served in the military. And I am very patriotic and I love my country, but I feel like this corruption that you're talking about, that person has to go, you have to go all the way to the top. You have to go to the president of the United States. He is benefiting. He's benefiting to the $2 billion crypto off taxpayers, the Gilded Age. This is the greatest time in our country. It's not. We are struggling on every front, food, gas, rent, mortgages, you name it, healthcare. This isn't the golden age, maybe for them, but we're, you know, this is a let them eat cake, and I'm tired of it. And when you know, now that we're looking back retrospectively, hindsight's 2020, and Bush and Cheney, they all profited off of this. We're looking at it right now. We're watching this president profit, and nobody's calling it out. I mean, you see him baring his teeth and yelling at female reporters. He doesn't have the ball set to do that to men. But, like, when is someone going to stand up and say, enough already? You've profited enough. You have to go. You are corrupt. And like you said, the Pentagon, the FBI, all of them, they're all in it, and they're making money, and we're suffering, and we're struggling. You said you want us to be safe and do well. We ain't doing well.
3: No, I know it. And Jennifer, I appreciate your phone call, and I can hear the angst and the frustration in your voice. I know you're sincere, so I appreciate you calling. I appreciate sharing your thoughts, but my advice to you is the whole thing stinks. The whole thing absolutely stinks, and we ain't voting our way out of it. It's just got to run its course, and we try to do what we can, but there's, again, I go back to George Carlin, it's a great big club, and you ain't in it, and neither am I, and I think the golden age had to be during the Coolidge administration, and I'm going to die on that hill. All right, coming up. At noon, we do have ABC 30 News legend Warren Armstrong joining us here live in studio, and we're going to talk about the ways that 9/11 was covered and his personal experience with this. And more of your phone calls, though, before we even get to Warren. 490-5858 or 800-776-5858. Come on back. We've got a good one for you. It's Clint in for Ray.
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3: Phone lines are open at 490-50. 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There, I did it.
4: There you go.
3: There, I did it. maybe we just tape it up on the computer screen in front of me, and then that won't happen anymore. We're going to be joined by ABC 30 news anchor and legend Warren Armstrong just after news at about noon 05. So we're excited about that. Warren is in studio right now going through some of his ephemera that he brought. Ephemera, papers and pictures and clippings that he's saved. So this is going to be a good one. Well, I want to remind you that this week we do have two great sweet deals on sale today. $25 gets you $50 at Zatar Euro Bistro in Fresno. 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Look, your instructions, your invitation is just to call. Call if you feel compelled. If you feel compelled to share where you were, if you feel compelled to talk about the reasons for this, if you want to share your confusion or disbelief, if you want to talk about unmarked vans putting dynamite in World Trade Center number 7, don't call right now, because today is a day for serious reflection. And yes, I know if you believe it, it's serious to you, but I want to stay. And you know I love the conspiracy theories. Some of my best friends believe in a flat earth. That's another topic for another day. Maybe we bring them in. But today I want to be serious, and I want to talk about the politics behind it. And caller Jennifer about 5 minutes ago was really good. She was really sincere, and she's unhappy with what she believes is a corruption at the highest level of the American government. She said she loves her country, and I join her in all of that, as I know you do as well. We love our country. We are, by the very nature of our Americanism and our citizenship, we are skeptical, which is why we listen to talk radio, which is why we watch the evening news, which is why we search for news articles online. And sometimes we scratch our head because there are things that maybe we're missing a few pieces. That's what I'm talking about today. I'm talking about any missing pieces that may still be out there. These survivors and victims' families. Yeah, it's been 25 years. Think of all the questions that they must have. And so they've banded together, and they've sued the government of Saudi Arabia in the interest of getting answers. These aren't your tinfoil hat people. These are the people who have already discovered through the legal process that a Saudi Arabian spy helped set up two of the hijackers with, well, I just happened to run into these guys and they needed restaurant tips. Bull. I think where there's smoke, there's fire. And so I always applaud transparency. You're going to hear from me and Warren in the next hour about why we are journalists. Yeah, I'm a business guy. Yeah, sometimes I dabble in politics, but by trade, I am a journalist, and it's inbred in me. I got my microchip. Look for truth. Search for stories that people don't know about. Look for little interesting kernels of information and report them. And then it's incumbent upon you. It's incumbent upon every single person to receive the information, digest it, think about it. And then I don't know what you do. Maybe you vote a certain way. Maybe you have a sign and you carry it and you go to an event or a protest or some kind of rally. I mean, that's also part of being an American, is to be intelligent and discerning and engaged. I want to share an article here from CNN. Take it for what you will. It's about the government misleading, blatantly misleading 9/11 victims. So yeah, you can get together and have a prayer service, and you can release doves and lay a wreath. But this is the kind of stuff they're up to when they're not standing at rallies having their pictures taken. What we know about New York City's newly released 9/11 records revealing officials misled the public about air safety. This is, there's a CNN film. It's called Top of the World, Intimate Look at Windows on the World. Okay, that's not this. Here we go. New York City released over 170,000 pages of documents revealing that officials repeatedly misled residents about the toxic air quality levels after the attack on the World Trade Center. This is just now, folks. We're learning 25 years later that we've been misled. The air was killing people, and they covered it up. The disclosure reveals the scale of lives lost and harms for those whose health was affected in the years since the tragedy. It's also expected to give the public a better understanding of how the city responded following the collapse of the towers. Those living near Ground Zero were repeatedly reassured by officials that the air was safe, despite internal data, so they knew internal data and residents' experiences that contradicted their claims. That's according to these documents. Here we go. The documents might only contain a fraction of the air quality reports taken at Ground Zero, but they also include crucial internal memos. Some of those memos, officials were raising alarms regarding environmental testing between October and November of 01, which regularly detected elevated levels of toxins, asbestos, hard-to-detect dangerous chemicals. And it also details failures to protect the health of first responders. Nearly 3,000 people were killed on 9/11, but thousands more, including first responders who spent months working at the site, have since died from 9/11-related cancers and other illnesses. That's according to the 9/11 memorial itself. So look, it's out there, folks. I know it's the slogan for the X-Files, the truth is out there, but maybe they were onto something. I think the truth is out there, and as we continue living, the more and more we're going to learn, and we'll keep you updated on that. Speaking of truth, we're going to be joined by a man who has dealt in the truth for the past 50 years. Warren Armstrong joins us on the other side of this.

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18: Sunny and 92 at Radio City. It's 12 noon. I'm Liz Kern, live in the KMJ newsroom. Today, the nation remembers the devastating attacks 25 years ago. Retired New York firefighter Andy Isolana responded at Ground Zero. He was the keynote speaker this morning at the California 9/11 Memorial in Clovis. Earlier, he shared his powerful story on KMJ's Broski and Musan.
19: It's very disheartening. You know, when you're a firefighter, your job is to save people. And when you realize you're not saving anybody today, it's hard to accept, and we tried to find anything good out of it, but it just wasn't. I mean, it was a tough time, and you know, here we are 25 years later, and you know, I talk about it makes me emotional, and I don't know if it's ever gonna change, but there has been a lot of good for me since. Lots of things have changed, but that day was a tough day.
18: Isolano lost 13 friends that day, among the more than 300 firefighters who died. The attack at the Pentagon killed 125 people in that building and 64 people aboard the hijacked plane, a ceremony taking place for Flight 93, where it went down in Shanksville, Pennsylvania, also a ceremony at the Pentagon. We have a list of the events here in the Central Valley today with times and locations on our socials at KMJ Now. Three people are dead after an SUV overturned into a canal just west of Los Banos. Here's ABC 30. authorities, Graciela Moreno.
0: Family has identified the victims as 60-year-old Valerie Centora, 60-year-old Sean Arcadia, and Julie Renee Orduñez. It happened on Overland Avenue and H Street at about 3 p.m. on Thursday. The CHP says the driver missed a curb and ended up submerged upside down in a canal. Now, despite the efforts of Good Samaritans, two of the victims died at the scene, and the third died at the hospital. Officers say the victims were a man in his 60s and two women from Los Banos.
18: The California Department of Food and Agriculture reminding everyone about destructive crop pests. We get more from KEMJ's Ag Director Don York.
12: The California Department of Food and Agriculture wants you to be aware of invasive pests and the plant diseases that they can carry. For example, the Asian citrus psyllid is a small invasive insect that feeds on citrus trees. And the psyllid can spread the HLB disease, also known as citrus greening. HLB affects all citrus varieties and causes infected trees to eventually die. An adult Asian citrus psyllid is less than a quarter of an inch long, with a light brown head and patchy colored wings that may appear dusty. For more information and even how to report on this pest, you can go to CaliforniaCitrusThreat.org. Don York, KMJ News.
18: On Wall Street, the Dow is up 532 points. Valley weather, sunny 92 here at Radio City. Our high today, 101. Overnight, down to 65. Saturday, a high of 94, mostly sunny. Mid-80s on Sunday, then we're in the low 90s into next week. Overnight, in the upper 50s to low 60s for the next few days. 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
2: Welcome back, 1204 at Radio City. 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All I can tell you is that Ray bears all. 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
2: What did I say? 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Why are you looking at me like that? This is producer Joshua, not Warren Armstrong. Anyway. Hey, today, in case you are just now joining us, is the 25th anniversary of the attacks of September 11th. And we've talked for a little bit about the why. Obviously, that's always going to be a part of the conversation, is the why it happened. And people are going to disagree, and it's going to be debated. And it's something that I absolutely encourage for people to talk about. But the other thing is the how information gets out. And you know, there, I know you've listened to Broski Musan, heard Christina Musan. She was in Lower Manhattan when the attacks took place, and her story has brought many people, myself included, to tears, and Christina included. It's a fantastic story. But we're talking a little bit earlier that they now think that 100 million Americans were born after 9/11, which makes one third of us were not here for it. And how do they learn about it? Well, in school, and that they see on TV. But really, for those of us who are here, we each have a story. We each have a story of what we were doing that day. Our guest right now, let's just say welcome to him right now. This is ABC 30 news anchor and the great Warren Armstrong. You said not to call you legend, but I'll call you great.
4: Please. That's reserved for people like Ray and John Wallace and Nancy Osborne.
2: There you go. Hey, here. I get you.
4: Let me say good afternoon to you, Clint, and to the KMJ audience. Thank you for inviting me to be here today. And Ray, if you are listening, I also want to say, hope you are recuperating well and you get back here in front of this microphone soon. We're thinking of you and hope you are doing well. And here we are, 25 years after 9/11. For all of you listening, I hope you took some time today to remember the victims and the survivors and the heroes of this horrible day, but you also took some time to hug your family and let them know how much you love them.
2: And that really is the crux of, I remember there was a song, a country western song that came out not long after 9/11.
4: Alan Jackson.
2: That's right. Where were you
4: when the world stood still?
2: And it talked about, what did you do? Did you hug someone? Did you help a neighbor? And that's really the after all is said and done, the government will do what they'll do, and they got to run the Department of Defense and the State Department. They do what they do, but we do what we do here in our communities and in our congregations and in our families. We do what we have to do, not just every day, but also to manage all the feelings surrounding 9/11, which 25 years later, it still feels very current.
4: Absolutely.

0: it's been 25 years. Sometimes you can say only 25 years, or I can't believe it's 25 years. But I was watching the Clovis Memorial 9/11 ceremony this morning, streaming on ABC 30 on our digital and apps. I think it's still there if you would like to go back and watch if you missed it today. But all those feelings just came roaring right back.
1: Yeah.
0: The sadness for what took place. So many lives lost and so many lives impacted. But then there was also that hope and those wonderful feelings that, oh my gosh, so many heroes stood up that day. So many people stood up for this country, stood up for their fellow man, their fellow woman, their fellow person, and did something. Ordinary people doing extraordinary mm-hmm. things is what took place that day. And again, it's one of those days that we came under attack, we got kicked hard, but we're still proud we're Americans because of what took place.
1: Absolutely. And I mean, you've had the front row seat to the Valley's response since the attack. Mm-hmm. And you've seen what how out in Clovis, and remember old Pelco, and the owner of Pelco was instrumental in doing so much for our Valley. And we've got Todd Beamer Park in Clovis, and I feel like the Central Valley is particularly connected to the events of 9/11, even though you really, unless you're in Hawaii, you couldn't be further away.
0: Right. I don't know if folks remember this. Again, it's remarkable. I work with people who weren't even born when 9/11 took place. They're outstanding young people, but it's, that amount of time has passed. The people weren't born. But for those of you who may recall, Dave McDonald was the CEO Pelco. Pelco was this huge worldwide security camera company. And they, of course, they had a location in Clovis. They had a location in New York. But he was very connected to everybody in New York. And it affected his employees greatly in New York. It affected him greatly. And he wanted to do something for all those first responders who sacrificed and serviced, and to remember their sacrifice and service, and to remember those who didn't make it out of the Twin Towers, those who didn't make it out of the Pentagon, and those none of them on Flight 93 who right. survived. He wanted to do something, and he had a boatload of money, and he flew out 1,100 firefighters and police officers and other first responders here to Fresno in December of 2001 to have a ceremony for our own Clovis Memorial. And it has become the largest memorial yes. service in the country besides what takes place in New York. I mean, and again, watching it today from the bagpipes to the first responders who were there, my co-anchor and friend Margot Kim singing the national anthem, to Andy Isolano,
1: yeah.
0: the retired New York firefighter, coming out here again to tell his story, which still rips him to pieces to try and tell. It is just a difficult story. He lost 13 friends in his fire company that day. He was telling the story again today of how one of the first guys from his company who got to the Twin Towers died almost immediately. It's a little gruesome, but we got to remember this. He was hit by one of the bodies falling out. One of the people who decided the better way out was just to throw themselves out of the building. He was hit by one of those folks that did that and died instantly. And then he lost 13 of his comrades there that day, besides all the others who had died. He did say one thing, too. Andy lived here in Fresno and Clovis for a while. His health, unfortunately, had him having to leave again, but he came back today. He really wanted to be here. But he mentioned that 65 children of the firefighters who died that day are now firefighters themselves.
1: Oh.
0: Carrying forward that legacy.
1: I didn't know that's where you were going to go with that.
0: Yeah.
1: I didn't hear that interview, and I didn't know that's where it was going, but that's remarkable.
0: That's what he said today during his remarks. And said many other things that were just extremely moving. And you know how difficult. He's told his story over and over again, but you know it's so difficult. And there's still pain there in his heart for what took place. But he's back, and he loves and appreciates Central California for what was done for him and his fellow firefighters, police officers, and other first responders.
1: Well, and I think that it just goes back to we in the Central Valley are built different. We're I've lived other places. You've lived and worked other places. And it is different here, and it is special here. And you've been telling these stories now for how long have you been on the air in Fresno? Because you were here, you were gone, you're back. How long have you been telling stories in Fresno?
0: In Fresno, I came to Fresno back in 1985, worked for Channel 47 at the time, mm-hmm. left in 1996, 97, worked in Sacramento for a few years, but had the just remarkable opportunity to come back to Fresno and work for ABC 30. So I've been with ABC 30 almost 27 years now and nearly 50 years in broadcasting and radio and TV news.
1: Now that is a remarkable.
0: There's a few stories.
1: Yeah. Oh my gosh. I can only imagine. Yeah.
0: And one of those stories is about 9/11.
1: Yeah. And so this is, we're going to take a break here in just a second, but just to kind of give folks a preview of what you brought with you. And here's the genesis of it. I've been thinking about Warren for about a week and a half because I thought, you know, and it just, and then of course I call him at the last minute two nights ago. Hey, can you come on? Because when you know this too, Warren, when you're booking guests, it doesn't matter what that person's schedule is.
0: That was a nice phone call. Don't worry about it.
1: We need you in here now. And thank you for saying that. But we did have a very nice conversation. But I thought, you know what? Let's get Warren to come in and share his story with us. It's not what you think. He doesn't tell it often. He's told it before. But if you haven't heard it, you have to hear it. Because he wasn't on the anchor desk when it happened. But his story is a journey, and he's going to share that journey with us on the other side of this. ABC 30 News anchor Warren Armstrong joins us on the Ray Appleton program. We're going to have his story coming up on the other side of this. It's Clint in for Ray, News Talk 580, 105.9 KMJ.
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1: Welcome back. It's 12:20 in the hallowed space of the Ray Appleton studio here at KMJ. We're joined by ABC 30 news anchor Warren Armstrong talking about 25 years ago, 9/11. And before we went to break, we said that all this is still very raw. It's still very raw for those of us who lived through it. And when I called you the other night and wanted to bring you in to share with the audience your experience, I assumed you were on the desk. That's what news people call the anchor desk. You know, it's the desk. I assumed you were on the desk, or you got called in the morning because, you know, they're 3 hours ahead. I had this vision of you, you know, grabbing your sport coat and your coffee, running out the door to speed to the studio. But that wasn't the case at all. And what Warren told me surprised me, and I only got a little bit of the story, but I said, we need to save this for everyone else.
2: Well, I'll tell the story. Okay. That morning on ABC 30, we were still on AM Live, and it was Dale Urong and Cindy Surian who were on the anchor desk. As for me, I was not in Fresno, or else I would have been grabbing the tie, the coat, coffee, and whatever I could find and running out the door and heading in, because that's obviously, it was one of those stories, one of those horrible events where it's all hands on deck and everybody comes running into the newsroom to do whatever we can. We did it 6 years ago with the Creek Fire.
1: Yes.
2: You know, and we've done it with anything like that. We're all there to work and to make sure that we're getting the best coverage we can on for our, right, for our public. That's our responsibility.
1: And you don't know when you're going home.
2: No.
1: You don't know when you're going home. I remember being in a newsroom in Salt Lake City when Elizabeth Smart disappeared. Mm. I think I heard it come in over the scanner, or I was on the desk. Okay, now I'm talking news talk. You know, the police radios. We listen to the police radios. And I think I was on there when we heard that someone had been kidnapped. And by noon, everyone was in, because we recognized the gravity of that story.
2: Goodness. Yeah, it's usually a lot of bad coffee and pizza.
1: Yeah, yeah.
2: And we all just stay there and get the job done.
1: So where were you?
2: So my family, my wife, and our two young sons were in Ohio on vacation. As many of you know, I'm an Ohio native, but, you know, Fresno is home, but I came here in 1985. We were on vacation in Ohio celebrating my mother's birthday. She was born September 10th. Matter of fact, yesterday was her 103rd birthday, if she was still with us.
1: Oh, wow.
2: We lost her 2 years ago at 101. But we were there to celebrate. So we'd been there maybe a day or two, got up, turned on the TV, turned on Good Morning America, obviously, on ABC. And we're having the morning coffee and morning chats. The kids were playing on the floor. And suddenly we noticed something on the television had happened. What's going on? And there was Charlie Gibson and Diane Sawyer trying to make sense of it all, too. A plane has hit one of the towers at the World Trade Center. What do you mean a plane has hit the... What? So we're thinking, I think, like a lot of people, oh, my goodness, yeah, did someone in a small Piper or a Cherokee have a medical episode and the plane clipped the tower or clipped that North Tower, or did it...
1: Sure.
2: Did it, what happened? And as we're watching this all unfold and they're showing the fire coming out of the tower, we see live the second plane hitting the tower. And just were in shock, as were Charlie and Diane and everybody else across the country watching at that time. We immediately got on our telephones, called everybody back in Fresno, our friends, our family, our coworkers, and said, turn on the TV. You've got to see what's happening. What's going on here? We're under attack.
1: Yeah.
2: So we continued to watch this play out through the day.
1: Gosh.
2: And maybe, what was it, 45 minutes or so after this all started, my wife walked out into the backyard of my mother's sprawling backyard and woods and stuff, and was just trying to collect her thoughts and her emotions. And pardon me, was looking up and swears she saw a passenger plane fly over that airspace and turn and head south.
1: Mm-hmm.
2: And we believe that may have been Flight 93.
1: Oh, sure.
2: Because it had been diverted to Cleveland. And my mom's house was an hour south of Cleveland.
1: Yeah.
2: So we're thinking, my God, was that Flight 93 or one of the many planes that were told,
1: yeah,
2: stay away from Cleveland because Flight 93 is coming in there. And then just a short time later, we heard about the plane going down in Shanksville.
1: Yeah.
2: Which, again, is another amazing story of courage.
1: That's the Todd Beamer
2: by Americans,
1: flight.
2: The Todd Beamer, the immortal words, let's roll.
1: Let's roll.
2: Yeah. Mm. And what took place there. So she came in, told us about this. You won't believe what I saw. I'm not sure what's going on. And we weren't sure either.
1: Right.
2: So again, this all started playing out throughout the day. And again, with two small children, we thought we're going to sit here and watch this on TV every day. I'd already checked in with my bosses back at ABC 30. I'm here. Is there something I can do right now? No, we've got it under control. If something comes up, we will let you know. At the same time, my home county fair was going on. So we thought, let's take the kids down to the fair, get them away for this for just a little bit, and we'll come back and get ourselves reacclimated to what's going on. So we get down to the county fair.
1: There was no fair.
2: The
1: right?
2: fair was going on, but over the loudspeakers throughout the entire fairgrounds, they were playing CNN.
1: Oh, wow.
2: With hearing everything else that was going on.
1: Here, guys, have a good time, but we're gonna play, yeah, this.
2: Well, it only makes sense now because we were under attack.
1: Yes.
2: What was happening? But but life was still going on for so many people.
1: Sure.
2: And that was part of it. So we were there for a while, took the kids home, and all sat down and had a good chat that we've got to figure out something. I've got to get back. I am missing,
1: yes,
2: the biggest story probably of my career, and my responsibility is to be on the air in that anchor chair, giving information, telling the story to all of our viewers in Central California.
1: 100%.
2: That's what we always do. That's our job. It's our responsibility. So we kept waiting to see what's going to happen with our flight back to Fresno.
1: Right.
2: Everything got canceled. Every flight got canceled. All right, now what do? We had rented a minivan in Cleveland to drive down from the airport to my folks' home there in Worcester, Ohio. And I called the rental company and said, can I take this minivan across the country? Would you let me do that considering what's going on? Yes, that's okay. And I owe them to this day,
1: yeah,
2: for letting us do that. So my wife and I headed off to Walmart, picked up as many supplies as we could.
1: Right.
2: We bought one of those TVs with the VCR built in.
1: Oh, yeah.
2: So we strapped that down in the back of the minivan, put the two boys, five and two, in the back,
1: oh, wow,
2: of the minivan.
1: I didn't realize they were that little. So
2: they
1: drove across country with.
2: Yeah. So,
1: wow.
2: Yeah, we put them in the chairs and strapped them in good, took whatever supplies we could, went to go see my stepsister-in-law who worked for AAA, and she helped us map out a route, where to stay, what to do, and how to get there.
1: So is this the day after or on 9/11?
2: This is about 2 days later.
1: Okay.
2: This is about two or three days later, because we thought, well, if we can still get a flight, we're going to go. But we were also nervous about getting stuck in the airport with little boys.
1: Right.
2: Nobody was really sure whether or not there were more hijackers out there. We were concerned about that. So we thought this would probably be the best option for us right now to be able to do this would be to get in that van and just hit the road. And we finally took off probably around noon or so, I believe the 14th,
1: okay,
2: something like that, and hit the road. And I think we spent the first night in Illinois after leaving Ohio.
1: So you made it from Ohio to Illinois on the first day.
2: Right.
1: And we're going to go to news in about a minute here, but this project that you took on, you encountered some people, some pretty amazing individuals, and
2: it's a story about what we saw,
1: yeah,
2: about what we encountered as well as we drove across the country with our future, our boys in the back seat.
1: With the two little boys in the back seat. Warren Armstrong, ABC 30 news anchor, is joining us talking about his personal 9/11 experience, which started out as, I got to get back to work. I got to get home. When you're a journalist, you're called. You really are called. and it becomes your ethos, and it becomes, it's not, you go in and you punch a clock and you go home. It's what you live for. And it, the motivation is to get the information out, tell the stories of the people who are dealing with whatever news story it happens to be. So yeah, I think that I would take on the same task of driving across country. I mean, strapping a VCR in the back seat was a masterstroke. We're going to find out if it worked when we come back. We got Warren Armstrong here, folks. Right now, let's send it over to another news hound, Liz Kern in the KMJ News Center.
3: Thank you, Clint. 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
3: Hundreds of millions of Americans are remembering 9/11 today on this, the 25th anniversary. Here is President Trump speaking earlier at the Pentagon in Arlington, Virginia.
4: When future generations come here in 25, 100 or 250 years from now, they will stand in a nation that is free and unyielding in the face of evil.
3: The attack on the Pentagon killed 125 people in the building, 64 people aboard the hijacked plane Flight 93. A ceremony taking place today where it went down in Shanksville, Pennsylvania. Nearly 3,000 people died on 9/11 across New York, Pennsylvania, and Washington. We have a list of the events here in the Central Valley today with times and locations. Just go to our socials at KMJ Now. One of our sister stations is looking to recognize the Central Valley's next generation of agricultural leaders. KMJ's Rose Ortega reports on how young people can enter the Farmtastic Four contest.
5: 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The contest is open to young people ages 5 to 19, including students involved in FFA, 4-H, Grange, and other agricultural organizations. Parents, teachers, and other adults may nominate a student. 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The four honorees will be featured on the radio and online, and each will receive a $500 MasterCard gift card. Sponsors include Hilltop Ranch, Hedrick Chevrolet, the International Agri Center, and the Big Fresno Fair. Entries are due September 13th. Rose Ortega, KMJ News.
3: 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Valley weather right now, sunny, 94 at Radio City. Our high today around 101, overnight down to about 65. Saturday, 94, mostly sunny, 86 on Sunday, and then we're going to be around the low 90s into next week. Overnight temperatures in the upper 50s to low 60s. I'm Liz Kern on KMJ at KMJNow.com or wherever you stream.
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1: Do you guys want to know how sometimes distracted and silly I get? Well, when we were coming back from the break, of course, we're having a great conversation during the break, but coming back from the break, I got to put my headphones on, and Warren Armstrong's here. He's looking at me, and instead of reaching for my headphones, I reach for my sunglasses. Good grief, man. So you began this drive to get back to Fresno so that you can get back to work, and it's a couple days since 9/11. You're in a minivan, two little boys, your wife, going across the country. Right. Did you encounter any problems buying gas or getting food, or was it pretty smooth driving across the country?
2: It was smooth sailing for the most part. I remember through the Ozarks having those trucks come barreling down on top of us through those hills. But it was a pretty good drive. We were extremely fortunate. And let me put it all into perspective, too. Certainly, we had not gone through the extreme trauma that folks in New York or at the Pentagon or in Pennsylvania or any of the families involved had. But this is our journey.
1: Sure.
2: And what took place, our story. And for me, it's more of a story, my part, certainly my family involved with it, but more of an observation of what was going on in the country at the time. There were no cell phones back then.
1: Right.
2: We didn't have the little handy pocket cell phone to suddenly take a quick picture or shoot some video, or even now we go live with our cell phones on ABC 30.
1: Yeah.
2: It was not that kind of thing. I was armed with a pen, a notepad, and an Instamatic camera.
1: Wow.
2: And so what we did is because I couldn't shoot video and do that kind of thing, I documented using just writing down notes, taking the pictures, the observations of what we saw, so that when we got back to Fresno, I could explain where I had been this whole time, why I wasn't there reporting this huge story. And calls were coming in to the newsroom too, like, where's Warren?
1: Yeah.
2: He wasn't on one of those planes, was he?
1: And right.
2: Of course not. But I had to helpfully explain. But again, as a journalist, I wanted to document what I saw. So we took off the next morning out of Illinois and ran right into what must have been a Corvette club having a rally. It was like a Friday or Saturday morning. But so here, what struck me was here again, after all this tragedy, was this show of American might, ingenuity, and muscle mm-hmm. on display. And every one of those cards was flying the flag.
1: Wow.
2: To show that. And we started seeing that. As we drove across the country, there were giant electronic billboards with messages of hope and faith. There were people just having messages on the back of their cars. As I said, those trucks came barreling down the highway at us, but they all were flying American flags. Everybody was showing an incredible sense of unity. We stopped in some truck stop in New Mexico, and we walked in, and there on the TV they were playing was a newscast with President Bush.
1: Mm-hmm.
2: But at the same time, over at the checkout, the folks there in the middle of nowhere had put out a collection jar saying, please help the victims and the families in New York.
1: Mm-hmm.
2: And that thing was stacked full of dollar bills.
1: Oh, really?
2: And change.
1: Yeah.
2: People giving money that far away to try and help because they were Americans.
1: Mm-hmm.
2: That's what they wanted to do. We saw, again, flags from Ohio all the way to California. We're heading up 99, and boy, there were flags over the place.
1: Oh, yeah.
2: As home. We were finally getting back. We stopped one night in Barstow. Our final stop was Barstow, and let me just preface that by saying, with two little boys in the back seat, first of all, they were incredible. Our little guys, they watched Star Wars and construction videos. Right. The whole way across the country while we were hearing, pew, pew, right. And so, behind is Darth Vader.
1: Right.
2: My wife and I had the radio up just enough so that we could hear it to find out what was going on. So, they were incredible. So we only drove maybe 8 or 9 hours a day because we needed to stop. We had to feed them, take those bathroom breaks. Right. Let them get out. They're little guys. They got a stretch. But they were remarkable through the whole thing. I've got pictures of them in the scrapbook that I brought. Just big old smiles on their face, thinking, "This is, I'm on a road trip."
1: Yeah.
2: And probably the eeriest thing that we noticed as we drove across the country, not a single aircraft in the sky.
1: Yeah.
2: Not one. Not in the middle of the country. You'd look up and, what people horribly term as flyover country.
1: Flyover country, yeah.
2: And not one single aircraft in the sky.
1: What was that like for you? And I can share this with folks that when you are a television journalist, if you walk into a newsroom, no matter where you look, there are what we call monitors, TVs. Mm-hmm. TVs are everywhere. You sit at your desk. Every desk has a TV on it. And you're watching multiple televisions at the same time. So it's kind of a weird existence to have this kind of visual information and stimulation coming into your head at all times. I'm looking at you, Warren, right now, and I can see we've got Fox News, CNN, and ABC on behind you. And what's it like to be a television journalist having to listen to the biggest story of your career instead of seeing it? How was that for you, that you couldn't see this story for, the 3 days you drove across the country and you had to listen to it? Was that unusual?
2: It was extremely unusual. It was frustrating to realize I was not a part of the reporting. And I don't mean that to be selfish. I just felt that was my responsibility.
1: Of course.
2: I needed to be there to get that information out and to help my colleagues tell the story and to relay what was happening. At the same time, I was also very grateful I was with my family when this was taking place, that I could be with them. I don't remember exactly where it was. We were either listening to a radio report or it was on the television. We were somewhere and our 5-year-old Baker looked at us and just said, "Why is that woman crying?
1: Yeah.
2: Why are they crying?" And we had to try and explain as best we could to a 5-year-old what was going on, what was taking place. So it was frustrating, but it was, thankful I was there with my family and that we could finally get going. Our final destination, our final stop, again, because we had kids with us and we were so close, but we stopped for one night in Barstow. And we just took a minute to look around at the different license plates that were in the parking lot. And there was Ohio and Washington and Illinois and Florida and different cars from all over the country who were obviously probably in the same situation, that they were driving to their destination wherever they needed to go because all the airlines had been grounded.
1: Wow. Now,
2: so when we finally got back, unless you need to take a break.
1: No. I've got a couple minutes.
2: Okay.
1: radio.
2: We finally get back, and we've taken all these pictures, and the kids were remarkable. And I got in as quickly as I could to the newsroom. And so to try to explain, again, where I was, what we saw, and what we documented, we put together a piece using all those pictures that we took and created a story.
1: You made a news story out of that trip.
2: Out of snapshots.
1: Sure.
2: And the copy that I wrote about what we saw, the people who we saw, again, people, ordinary people doing their job, but very aware of what was going on. And I'm sure nervous, but people who were extremely friendly to us and to help others. We came away with a real feeling, and I wanted to convey that in the story, that there was this remarkable feeling of unity throughout the country in those days. This, and what a spectacular country we have. And we are so blessed to live here in the U.S. And I hope we conveyed that. I hope I was able through the copy and the pictures to understand that. And then, you know, kind of almost as a sideline to say that, okay, this is where I was. We're back. Now we got more work to do and let's get to it. But here's what happened. That was our journey.
1: It's remarkable to me that, you know, you're news guy, career news guy. It's almost as if you were a carpenter without a hammer. You didn't have your photographer and your camera and all the editing equipment, what you needed to create your finished product. You didn't have access to those things. You're a plumber without a wrench and a carpenter without a hammer. Yet you had a pen and you had a pad of paper and you had a camera and you found a way to build that house. You found a way to do that. And I think that speaks a lot to the profession that you've been in for so very long. And I had a short career, but I understand what you did. And I understand Warren has brought this binder with him, this photo album with him. And I've seen him flipping through it with the pictures and the things that he wrote down. I think it's pretty cool that you not just had the presence of mind. Oh, that's the donation cup.
2: Yeah.
1: The presence of mind to do that and then share it with your audience when you came back. We're going to take a quick break, and then when we come back, we're going to talk to Warren about what it was like once he got back to Fresno, walk into that newsroom. So Warren Armstrong is our guest, and it's Clint in for Ray on this 25th anniversary of September 11th. Hope you're doing okay today. News Talk 580, 105.9 KMJ.

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1: And you know, it really is a pleasure to be filling in, especially today, because it is the 25th anniversary of the attacks of September 11th. And we've had a real nice conversation with ABC 30 news anchor Warren Armstrong, who, going down memory lane with him, he wasn't on the anchor desk when the attacks took place, and he wasn't at home and rushed in to cover the story. He was in Ohio on vacation, and we talked about the drive across the country, and he's got a scrapbook, and he shared the scrapbook with us, and I had a chance to look at the pictures. People had flags on their generators. They were pulling a generator, and they
2: were
1: stuck a flag in there.
2: Yeah. You know, I put together, my wife and I put together this scrapbook. Mostly my wife did all the hard work there. But it wasn't necessarily to say, oh, look at us and look what we did.
1: No.
2: This is something we want to hand down to our sons and to our family. This was to remember 9/11, what took place, and remember our journey, what took place as well. And when you think about it, yeah, it's been 25 years. That 5 and 3-year-old who were in the back seat, next month they'll be turning 30 and 27. You know, it's been a long road, no puns intended with what we did, but this is for them and for their children and their grandchildren.
1: Yeah, absolutely.
2: And again, as we say about 9/11, never forget.
1: That's right. So now we've really covered your whole saga from finding out about it and turning on the TV and Good Morning America to driving back into town. I'm assuming you went home and showered and put on a suit and went to work immediately. And what was work like when you got there?
2: Well, first of all, ABC 30 is a well-oiled machine. Yes. When it comes to news. And outstanding journalists like the late, great Nancy Osborne, Graciela Moreno, Dale Urong, and a whole amazing staff of people who, you know, are on camera and work behind the scenes. Pardon me. We're already, you know, we're telling the story extremely well already, handling the local angles of what was going on.
1: Yes.
2: Here in Fresno and the rest of Central California. But yeah, it was jumping right back in and getting started with what was going on. And there was a lot of concern still. You probably remember this, Clint. That what else was going to happen?
1: Yes. What's coming next?
2: Right. There was concern from everything about our food supply. Was that going to be under attack here? We're the breadbasket of the world. Mm-hmm. We were covering those stories. There was concern about Friant Dam could be a target. They closed that off. Many things changed. You were talking about it earlier, that the changes that took place at all the airports.
1: Yeah.
2: Some of that happened. So it was getting everybody up to speed with what was happening locally. Certainly it was a national story, and Peter Jennings and that team were doing an outstanding job talking about what else was going on, obviously, from New York to the Pentagon to Shanksville. And then we started finding out the local stories about,
1: yes,
2: what was happening. Todd Beamer on Flight 93. Lieutenant Commander Otis Vince Tolbert, who died at the Pentagon, was a Lemoore Tiger, mm-hmm, and played for Fresno State. Had a beautiful family here in town who he left behind. I met them and the incredible things that he did serving the country. When I went back, I believe it was on the first honor flight in 2013, I went to the Pentagon, myself and Dennis Silvis, the photojournalist who was with me, and we went to see the bench, the memorial there at the Pentagon, and found his memorial specifically so we could show everybody back home.
1: Sure.
2: And tell more of the story about Vince Tolbert and what took place there. And the stories just kept coming like that. I met a wonderful lady. She's, as a matter of fact, she was out at the memorial today. Her name is Sue O'Kenny, mm-hmm, and she was an assistant to David McDonald at Pelco. She got to know very well all of those first responders who came back. She wrote a book about how that memorial transcended and changed their lives by the fact that Central California reached out to help them. And so her book is called Healing the Hero's Heart. Still available out there on paperback if you want to find it, talking about what happened.
1: Yeah.
2: 25 years ago in December and 9/11.
1: Well, Warren Armstrong, thank you so much for being with us and making time, taking time out of your day. I think that we could probably spend another 2 or 3 hours just talking about it. Your stories are very compelling. And just on behalf of the audience, thank you for coming in and sharing with us and your journey, your saga. And we're going to have you come back in here in a couple of months. We'll do a retrospective on your career. You and Ray, we'll talk about that.
2: Well, thanks for inviting me today. And again, everybody, hug your family today. Let them know you love them.
1: Warren Armstrong, ABC 30 anchor, and he's been at it quite a while. Thank you for telling your stories with us today.

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1: Sunny and 95 at Radio City. It's 1 o'clock. I'm Liz Kern, live in the KMJ newsroom. 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There are memorial events taking place today across the country, including a wreath ceremony at the Wall of Names in Shanksville, Pennsylvania. That's where United Flight 93 crashed. It was hijacked on the way from Newark to San Francisco, with the terrorists intending, it's believed, to strike the U.S. Capitol. Crew members and a group of passengers, including Fresno State alum Todd Beamer, fought back heroically, which led to the plane crashing in an open field instead. Everyone on board was lost, but they saved countless lives in the process. Fox's Alexis McAdams is there in Shanksville.
2: It's been a beautiful ceremony here today to honor those 40 heroes of Flight 93. Their families, many of them who have not made the trek out here to rural Pennsylvania back to that field in many years because it's just so painful, are here today as they honored them with a moment of silence and some other events here on the grounds in Shanksville, Pennsylvania, really in the middle of God's country, the rolling hills where people have to come out here as a destination to visit this memorial for the wreath lane, as well as remarks from Governor Shapiro of the great state of Pennsylvania, who said these were more than just ordinary people. They came together, they fought, and really, they won the battle on that plane that day. And before they became known as the heroes of Flight 93, they were 40 people from across the country.
1: The passengers ranging in age from 20 to 79. A Fresno woman who survived a deadly attack in 2024 gave emotional testimony in court Thursday, describing the moment she watched her boyfriend killed. Here's KMJ's Michael Reed.
3: Prosecutors say Jonathan Navarro murdered Devin McNew and seriously injured Navarro's ex-girlfriend, Brianna Marquez, when the couple went to return some of Navarro's belongings. During a preliminary hearing, Marquez testified that Navarro attacked McNew with a shovel before stabbing him in the chest. She also told the court she begged for her life, pleading with Navarro to think about their daughter. A neighbor testified he tried to stop the attack, describing Navarro as unresponsive and, quote, like a zombie. The preliminary hearing continues today. A judge will then decide whether Navarro will stand trial on murder and attempted murder charges. Michael Reed, KMJ News.
1: The state is now allowing paintballs to be used to protect livestock from wolves. KMJ's Ag Director Don York reports.
4: The California Department of Fish and Wildlife is giving the green light for ranchers to make use of new options who live in counties with gray wolves. California Farm Bureau also reports that state officials are offering training sessions for ranchers to receive permits to use paint and inert powder projectiles, along with sustained pursuit to prevent wolves from attacking livestock. Last year in California, there were nearly 200 livestock killed by these predators. But Sierra County Sheriff Mike Fisher describes the new hazing options as more frustrating than encouraging. He thinks the range and impact of paint or powder projectiles make them useful in only very narrow circumstances. Don York, KMJ News.
1: On Wall Street, the Dow closed up 508 points. The S&P 500 gained 65. NASDAQ added 251. Right now, sunny, 95 at Radio City. Our high today, 101. Dropping down to about 65 overnight. Saturday, a high of 94. 86 on Sunday. And then we're in the low 90s next week. Overnight lows in the upper 50s to low 60s. 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
1: I don't need to hear anything from anybody. 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Just play the game one way. You hit a ball in the gap, run. Boom, coming in hot.
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4: Coming back at 106, News Talk 580, 105.9 KMJ. It is I, Clint Olivier, in for the recuperating Ray. And I find myself here on the 25th anniversary of 9/11. We're going to open up the phone lines because it's the right thing to do. Yeah, the first hour we talked about, and I got up on my soapbox demanding transparency and truth and release documents and all that. And we backed it up. There are survivor families and families of victims who are suing, get more information. In the second hour, we had ABC 30 news anchor Warren Armstrong join us. ABC 30, of course, a news partner here with our newsroom at KMJ. I mean, what a story. What a situation this guy found himself in with two little boys and his wife. Couldn't get a flight home because he was on vacation. Had to drive across the country. So what did he do? He documented it. Took pictures and wrote stories down, and we're going to have that podcast featuring Warren Armstrong and his 9/11 memories. We'll put that up on website KMJNow.com for you to listen to if you missed it. This hour, for our last hour, I want to do it because I think it's important. I want to talk about where we were. Where were you when you found out? And what did you do? 490-5858 or 800-776-5858. They reported this morning that one third of our population in the United States was born after 9/11. They didn't live through it. They're kids. I mean, still, if you're born on September 12th, you're 25. They're all young people. One third of the population has to learn about it from books and websites and listen to people like Warren, listen to their parents and their grandparents because they weren't there glued to the TV set. So guess what? We have a responsibility too at KMJ to hear you out. So I want you to call. If you're free, if the spirit moves you, give us a call. We'll put you on the air. I'm interested to learn where people were and what they were doing and how it made them feel when they saw those towers come down 25 years ago today. Let's go to the phones. Christy on line one, you're first. Welcome to KMJ.
5: Hi, I was getting ready to go to work. I had the TV on in my bedroom. I had an old TV on its chest and I heard them say that this plane just hit the tower. Well, my husband, my ex-husband now, but had a cousin who was a pilot in that area. I was really concerned about, you know, what was going on. So I backed out of the bathroom and just didn't watch. And I watched the second plane.

0: hit. And my thought was, not very nice. We need to go over and blow those people, you know. I knew it was terrorists in my heart. And it was really hard for me to leave and go to work. But I worked. Part of my job as a speech therapist was I did home health. And I went and saw patients in their homes. And we did, as an agency, we went on the Lemoore Navy Air Base. We, you know, we had the privilege to go to these patients' homes. Well, it got shut down. Right. I wanted to call in when you were talking with them. And so we had to figure out schedules, because they let us take three of the different cars in, of our home health cars from the agency. And when we went, I had a patient at the time, and when we went there, we had to get out of the car. They had a checkpoint just as you barely got onto the base. You had to get out of the car, and even though we had stickers and they knew what we did, they still, you know, they looked in our cars, they looked in our bags, they took mirrors and looked all underneath the body of the car. And they'd look inside, they'd try to pull up the seats to see if they were loose.
1: Yeah.
0: And so they got used to, after a little bit, they got used to us, and we still had to get out of the car. But they were friendly. And so we'd go see the patient, we'd have a look, and they'd say, what time will you be back here? Well, we'd give them a basic time, because sometimes you get, you know, in a situation that you're stuck there longer. But we didn't have any extra time. They give us a little leeway. There was a McDonald's out there, and if we needed to get a sandwich or use a restroom or something,
1: yeah.
0: And then we came off the base, we stopped, and they checked us all out again. And it was really, it was time-consuming out of the day. But just watching it on TV and then to find out that my husband's got this watch line, he was up and he saw the plane hit the tower, and so he kind of started circling around.
1: Yeah.
0: And went back, and here was he saw that second plane, and he went back and landed in New Jersey rather than New York. They kind of guided him that way.
1: Yeah.
0: And so what a horrible feeling that must have been if you're up in the air,
1: yeah,
0: you know, to see this going on. So that's where I was.
1: Wow, Christy, that's just worrying. And thank you for that call. Thank you for sharing that with us. But worrying about a loved one who's a pilot, my gosh. See, these are the kinds of things, the kinds of stories that we can use to memorialize those victims and what happened. And we can only do it through the magic of radio like this. Let's go to line two right now and talk with HB. HB, welcome to KMJ.
2: Hey, Clint, that's one of my favorite questions. What were you doing on 9/11 quarter century ago? So this morning I'm at the Coast Guard station, and there's a bunch of us going to gather around for this morning's colors. And the commanding officer came walking up. Oh, the guy that runs this Morro Bay Coast Guard station, he was featured on 60 Minutes coverage of the Coast Guard Surfman School up in Oregon. So I asked him, I said, Chief, what were you doing a quarter century ago? And he looked at me kind of puzzled, like, what are you talking about a quarter century ago? And I says, on 9/11. He says, oh, he says, I was in the third grade.
1: Oh, gosh.
2: Then he got it. He said, oh, is that what caused you to go sign up? I laughed. I said, oh, no, I signed up way back and during the Vietnam time. But I just love that question. I love asking people, what were you doing on that day? Man, great show, Clint.
1: Hey, appreciate you. Hey, appreciate you, HB. And enjoy Morro Bay today. It's a hot one out here.
2: Yeah, it's beautiful here.
1: Great call.
2: Yeah.
1: Thank you very much. Call anytime. And you call anytime too. 490-5858 or 800-776-5858. 5858. We're talking about what were you doing? What were you doing 25 years ago today? I'll tell you what, 25 years ago, this very moment, it was probably about the time I went next door to ask my neighbor if I could watch TV in their house, and they let me in. 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
1: Welcome back. 1:20 in the afternoon on this 25th anniversary of the attacks of September 11th. We're asking the question, where were you? How did it make you feel when you saw those aircraft hit the World Trade Center and the Pentagon? And then the Flight 93 stuff comes out. I mean, if you weren't outraged with the other ones, the story of what took place on that airplane make the hair on the back of your neck stand up. And there was some courage there. Taylor, Muriel, and Craig in that order. Let's go to line one. Taylor, welcome to KMJ.
2: How are you doing? Mine was very interesting, very interesting. I was at work for about 2.5 hours, and I worked in a quarry. And I'm not going to name the company because there's certain things on the property that don't need to be known. But anyways, I was sitting there at the edge of the wall, and I was looking. All of a sudden, I see coming up the driveway, and there's a big sign before you even enter the property. It says 10 miles per hour. Respect the speed. Everyone that came up there was 10 miles per hour, except for these two Suburbans that were blacked out. They must have been going at least 50, 60 miles per hour.
1: Oh, gosh.
2: And I get on the radio and I call my boss. I said, hey, there's a set of Suburbans that are blacked out coming up the driveway, and they're coming up fast. I said, they're at least 40, 50 miles per hour over the speed limit. So I see my boss walk out of his office. He's sitting there, and they just entered, come up over the crown of it, and he come pitched in sideways, both of them. And I'm like sitting there, and I motioned to my coworker, come here, come here. He comes running over there, and we're looking down on it, and these guys pop out, and they have semi-automatics. Like that, and all of a sudden, radio comes on. He calls my, you know, Quarryman 2. I said, yes. He goes, you need to pick up Quarryman 1 and come down, 911. Okay. So we went down there, and we were coming around the corner. All of a sudden, these four guys popped up. They were fully automatic, popped them up, pointed it at us while we were in the work granite truck coming down. And we were like, hey, no. What are you doing? And he's like looking at us. I said, this is a quarry truck. What do you think? What's going on? So he waved us over. So we went over there. Well, some talking got around, and my name got mentioned by one of the FBI agents. I said, yeah, that's me. Okay, well, you need to take me down to your cellar. I looked at him. I said, we ain't going nowhere down there. Until I talk to my boss's boss, we ain't doing none of that. He goes, no, this is my show. This way, I'm looking at him. I'm like, yeah, you guys might have fully automatics, but I got a responsibility I need to take care of. And what it was a cellar full of explosives.
1: Oh, for the quarry.
2: Yes.
1: Got it.
2: And so I'm sitting there, and I'm looking at this guy, and I'm telling him, I'm just shaking my head. I said, until I get the green light from my boss's boss, it's my show. It's going on my, you guys are on my backyard. I said, you guys got to respect me. I got a situation that I'm in right now with you. You got to respect me. Until I get, are they okay? The green light, I can't do nothing. Well, we got the green light. We went down in the cellar. We were down there for probably about,
1: This was in California?
2: Yeah.
1: Okay. How did it turn out?
2: It turned out where I was down in that cellar for about 6.5 hours.
1: Oh, wow.
2: And all my paperwork was dead on. The gentleman that worked for the FBI, he was very impressed. He said, okay, so we got walked up out of there. I walked into the break room. There was nobody around but my boss and another gentleman that worked with us. And it was about 2:30 in the afternoon, and I sat down and I looked and watching the news is on. And I'm like, what the hell is this?
1: Yeah. Oh, wow. So you didn't find out until much later.
2: Oh, at 2 o'clock, 2:30 in the afternoon. I'm going, what's going on here? So I walked back outside. I walked over to Larry and I, hey, boss, what's going on the TV? He goes, you don't know. I said, I just came from downstairs. He goes, oh, yeah, we've been attacked. What? That's why all these guys are here with weapons.
1: Yeah. Protect the explosives.
2: Hey, yeah. Taylor, I sit there and I'm like, whoa.
1: That's a story. There's a story I never considered. Taylor, thank you for calling in and sharing that with us. You're one of those guys I could spend half an hour with, but we got to move on to the next caller. Muriel on line two. Craig, stay where you are. Muriel, you're up. Welcome to KMJ. All right, we're gonna try and get you on there. Let's go to line three right now and talk to Craig. Craig, welcome to KMJ. Is it something I did?
3: Well, we're having a bit of a phone issue here. We'll try to figure this out.
1: Oh no! Well, we will. Here's somebody else calling in. I was out of state. I was in Utah and was a newlywed, and my wife was in school and I was at home, and we didn't have a TV set up because we lived out in the mountains. And so I only had access to a radio, which is interesting. And we touched on it a little bit with Warren Armstrong, because to see it is different than to just hear it. And you know this because you're part of the KMJ family, and you count on us to paint that picture for you. There are no visuals here. It's radio. You have to hear it. So I got a phone call. My wife wasn't home. I got a phone call. Hey, put the TV on. United States has been attacked in New York City. So I didn't have a TV. I had a radio. So I put the radio on. This is KSL in Salt Lake City, Utah, KSL. And I put that on. And their coverage, they were network affiliated with NBC at the time. And they were taking, the local station had the New York broadcast on. And so I listened to it. And I was home alone. She was at school. And ultimately, they sent her home. And in the meantime, I was listening, and it's okay. I do listen to radio for news and information, entertainment, sports. I do still use the radio, and you do too, and we're very grateful for that. But I had to see it. I had to see it. And the neighbor, the closest neighbor, no, not 10 miles from us, probably maybe a good 40, 50 yards away from our little shack that we were living in at the time. And I went next door, and I didn't know them. I knew they were a mom and a dad and a bunch of kids in that house. And I went next door and I knocked on the door, and they opened the door, and I said, "Hi, my name is Clint and I'm your new neighbor, moved in next door. Can I please watch TV in your home?" And they said yes. I mean, there wasn't even a question. There wasn't even a question. The husband and the wife came to the door at the same time, and I was just meeting them. I wanted to invade their home so that I could see what was happening. And they let me in. I sat down in their living room, and there was no small talk. "So, what brings you to Utah?" Nothing like that. It was, I became a part of that family in a split second. And I sat in their living room watching the events unfold on television. I mean, ultimately, I went home and the radio went right back on. It was an interesting juxtaposition between hearing it only and seeing it as well. Both had their own benefits and both had their own drawbacks. It was interesting to experience it that way. But out there on the frontier, and Muriel, guess what? I've got good news. The phones are working again. We had a little bit of a hiccup and we lost some of you. And for that, I do beg your pardon, but our phones are back on. 490-5858 or 800-776-5858. We're talking about where we were and what we were doing. Muriel, hello. Are you there? Yes, you are there. Yes. Thanks for hanging in there with us.
4: Okay, well, I have a completely different perspective of this whole thing because I was on a trip in Scandinavia. we had gone to Hans Christian Andersen's house in Denmark.
5: Got back to
4: the bus, and the bus driver told us what had happened. Well, then from then on, including the next day in a church, everybody was wishing their condolences to the Americans. And so we're not actually part of what was going on. We heard what was going on. We then listened to President Bush and all this. But the people in Scandinavia, in Norway, in Denmark and Sweden, were so kind to wish their condolences to the Americans every time we saw them for the next, until we left a week or so later.
1: So everyone over there absolutely knew what happened, was following it, and was touched in some way.
4: Exactly. And we're like I say, wishing their condolences to the Americans. And the next day we were in a church and we were upstairs going to look around, and the person that was in charge, the priest or what, the minister, wanted the Americans to come down, which we did. And then they were speaking to us while we were in that cathedral.
1: Muriel, great call. Thank you for sharing that memory with us, and call us back at any time. Okay, phones are fixed, which means we've got Victor, Craig, and Susan on hold. Don't go away. We'll be right back after a quick check of news with our very own Liz Kern.
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6: A deadly crash in western Kern County is under investigation. Here's KMJ's Michael Reed.
7: The California Highway Patrol says the collision happened around 6:15 Wednesday morning at State Route 46 and Wildwood Road. Investigators say a 43-year-old Wasco man driving a Ford F-350 turning south onto Wildwood Road failed to yield an oncoming Chevrolet Silverado driven by a 55-year-old man from Avenal. The vehicles collided and the Avenal driver suffered major injuries and was pronounced dead at the scene. The Ford driver suffered minor injuries and was taken to Kern Medical. CHP says it's still unknown whether drugs or alcohol played a role in the crash. Michael Reed, KMJ News.
6: And the Kern County Coroner's Office now identifying the 55-year-old Avenal man killed as Jose Manuel Mendez Camacho. Music icon Celine Dion is returning to the stage beginning Saturday in Europe.
8: Celine Dion launches her historic comeback performance beginning at Plenitude Arena in Paris, France. The singer will perform 16 sold-out shows through October, marking her first full concert series in 6 years following a private health battle with stiff person syndrome. It is an extremely rare progressive neurological and autoimmune disorder that causes severe muscle stiffness and muscle spasms. Dion revealed that she secretly suffered from mysterious symptoms for 17 years before finally receiving a formal diagnosis. Following her current 16-show run, she's scheduled to return to Paris for 10 additional concerts in May of 2027. Michelle Polino, Fox News.
6: 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Right now, sunny, 96 at Radio City. Our high around 101. Overnight, down to 65. 94 with sunshine tomorrow. 86 on Sunday. Then we're in the low 90s into next week. Overnight lows in the upper 50s, low 60s. 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
1: The time now is 1:36, and my time with you is rapidly coming to an end on this 25th anniversary of the attacks of September 11th, 2001. Philip Teresi is in the studio and unpacking his things. He's done an awful lot of prep, and he's got a brilliant program for you. It goes from 2 to 6. It's called The Afternoon Drive. I do hope you'll listen. We've got Craig, Victor, and Susan in that order. Where were you when the world stopped turning? Isn't that the Alan Jackson song? And it's still very poignant today. Craig, welcome to KMJ.
2: Hey, Chris, how are you?
1: Pretty good. Pretty good, given the subject matter today and the heat outside, but we're doing great.
2: Hey, I'll apologize if I lose you. I'm in the Nevada desert, but this kind of drove me to make a call. All the memories, hearing Warren's comments, I just actually lived those same, except I was in D.C. During 9/11. We were there with the California Farm Bureau.
1: Oh, wow.
2: Doing a lobby trip myself. I remember Sean Stevenson, who was Fresno County Farm Bureau president, was there as well. But we had got there the day before. We were staying, if you know, where the Air and Space Museum, we were staying at the Capitol Holiday Inn, which is over in that area, just south of the Capitol Mall. Got up that morning, and we're going through who we were going to visit on the Hill, our president got a call from staff back in California, said, hey, turn on TV. We're in his, he had a suite at the top of the motel, and it had a little window that viewed out towards the Potomac. And so we were in the middle of our meeting, and they called and said, hey, turn on the TV. And then we started to witness everything that occurred. And within minutes, one of our group that was in the group with us went back to get something to drink, and that window that you can see the Potomac, all of a sudden there was smoke coming up.
1: Oh, no.
2: Yeah. It was like every movie you've ever seen, you know, the crazy horn honking, people walking down the middle of the street, trying to get out of, you know, D.C. proper, and you know, there was threats of a dirty bomb.
1: It's yeah.
2: Crazy stuff. And so, you know, for about 2 hours, we stayed kind of hunkered down in the motel, and finally things were starting to calm down, and we were trying to figure out, okay, what's next for us? You know, what do we do? I have triplets. They were 9 months old. My wife had called me and said, get the hell out of D.C. You know, there's a,
1: yeah,
2: you know, maybe a dirty bomb and all of that. And part of the experience was we were there and we weren't going anywhere. So we took off. There were about five of us that took off walking. We were walking down the Capitol Mall, and I just, you know, sheer silence. No one but Capitol Police stationed on corners. You know, imagine walking down the Capitol Mall and not seeing it.
1: Wow. So Craig, go ahead.
2: So we walked down to Georgetown. You know, just what else were we going to do? And we found a bar that was open, sat there and watched the events of the day unfold. And as we were walking back, we were at the base of the Washington Monument. And that's when the president flew back into town. So, you know, there were four exact replicas of Marine One that came and stopped right over the top of the Potomac, and then one at a time, they each broke and started coming towards the White House, and obviously the one where the president landed. And my story from then on was, you know, kind of like Warren's, getting back, you know, to California, and the stories that you heard of people, you know, trying to get to weddings in Wisconsin coming from L.A., and I remember every bit of Arkansas, every road was under construction because that was just right after Clinton left office, and I think he raided the DOT.
1: Craig, so what the smoke you saw was the smoke from the attack on the Pentagon?
2: Yes.
1: Does that still sit with you, what you witnessed?
2: Yeah, it was just, you know, wow, you're here to this day. Yeah, I still have my plane ticket, you know, from the, from flying back there. But, yeah, it was just surreal, you know, and being in the middle of that. And, you know, it was like going and watching a movie, sitting in a, you know, a movie theater, watching this craziness unfold with people screaming, horns honking, people walking down the middle of the streets. You know, and our group was like strategizing, you know, oh, we got to go get food. So they filled up a bathtub full of, you know, sandwiches and crap. Like, how long are we going to be here? They had closed down the rental car agencies because the rental suites were concerned that because this happened on the East Coast, all the rentals were going to go west and there wasn't going to be any rental cars in the East. But, you know, not realizing that, you know, fully that the airspace around the United States has been closed and they were going to be crisscrossing all over the United States. So the rail car agency opened it like a little after midnight, 12:30, and then we got in a rental car and did the cross-country trip back to California.
1: Well, Craig, I really appreciate this phone call and I appreciate you sharing your story. You're another one I could talk to for an hour. I mean, I've never had the opportunity to chat with somebody that saw the smoke rising from the Pentagon and walked out on the National Mall that was deserted. So, thank you
2: one
1: for sharing.
2: Thing
1: yeah, go ahead.
2: To add was we the Farm Bureau had been very active in the president's President Bush's election. We were supposed to be in the White House that night.
1: Oh wow. Well, I mean, it goes without saying we're glad that you came home safely, and thank you for sharing that story with us here and the KMJ audience. All right, we've got two more, Victor and Susan. Let's go to Susan. Sit tight. You're going to have to sit through the break, but we want to hear from you. Victor on line one, welcome to KMJ.
3: Hi. Hey, good afternoon. Enjoying your radio show right now. My story, I was similar to the previous caller in Washington, D.C. I was stationed there at Walter Reed Army Medical Center.
1: Oh, wow.
3: So when that happened, I mean, this brings those vivid memories of my wife calling me on the phone at my office and telling me, hey, find a television. One of the towers has just been hit. So I quickly went to our conference room there at Walter Reed, kind of a command conference room. And there was already some senior officers and enlisted gathering there. And sure enough, we saw what was happening. We were in awe when that second plane hit that second tower, the South Tower. So right away, it was that fear that unknown. Now we got to react because now it's a terrorist attack, and that's what we try to make immediately. Came to that conclusion. And okay, so because at Walter Reed, we had teams of kind of a reactionary teams, medical teams for in case of biological coming to the city or any mass casualties. So we assembled our teams and. Not knowing if Washington, D.C. Was next. We had heard about we saw that second plane, and sure enough, that plane hit the Pentagon. So we immediately activated our team to head in that direction with ambulances.
1: Oh, and my God.
3: To go assist. I stayed in the conference room, just you know, listening, watching television, talking to the seniors, and we knew that the last plane was unaccounted for. So the fear now was, you know, it coming to Washington D.C. Also, Walter Reed is a 7-story large, very large building. And so the fear now is to the hospital. Are we, you know, hey, what do we do now if it hits us? If it hits anywhere else. So, it kind of hits hard. I went up to the seventh floor of the hospital where my office was and looked up towards Potomac in the direction of the Pentagon. And just like the previous caller, seeing the smoke rise, you know, on that direction.
4: Did Walter Reed treat any of the victims of that attack?
3: Yes. Yes, we actually received about 88 patients or victims that came through our ER burn unit, and our teams of ambulances that we had sent out, and they were transporting other victims to other hospitals in the Washington region, George Washington Hospital and so forth, Georgetown Hospital. So, yes, we received 88.
4: Oh, wow.
3: 88 victims, some serious ones. So we actually went down to the ER as the ambulances were coming in, and we had personnel assisting unloading and taking them to the ER and other places. We could prepare for that type of a mass casualty. Unfortunately, after everything settled down, a couple of days later, I found out that one of our own had died and at the Pentagon. A tough one. I knew the colonel, Lieutenant Colonel Karen Wagner. She had just got promoted and was assigned to the Pentagon. Had just been in the Pentagon, and he died helping victims escape out of that building, and she ended up, unfortunately, lost her life there.
4: Victor.
3: Overcome. But yeah, so it's tough.
4: Victor, I thank you for that call very, very much. 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
1: Welcome back. 153 at Radio City. Philip Teresi is in studio, but Susan, it looks like you held up your end of the bargain. So I'm going to give you the last word. We've only got a couple of minutes. Okay. Susan, on line five, welcome to KMJ. Where were you?
2: Where I was is on a treadmill in Visalia, California at 5 o'clock in the morning. And I was exercising before I went to my job as a in the dental office. And then I heard this Katie Couric breaks in and says, "Oh, my God, a private plane just hit one of the towers." And I said to myself, a private plane? I don't know how she could describe that so well. Behind Katie Couric's desk was this huge glass window. So I could see how she could see out that window to those both of the towers. And then she said, "Oh, my God, there's another one coming." And then I just I turned off the TV. I couldn't stand it because I knew she was right.
1: Yeah, yeah. And Susan, I absolutely get it. You know, I talked about how I went between radio and TV. I absolutely understand. I'm sure there's a large segment of the population that just had to turn it off because it was just so difficult to see those images. And they're burned into our heads, folks. I'm not the only one. I know they're stuck in yours, too. Philip Teresi, you're going to do some 9/11 stuff with us today?
3: Yeah, to say the least. I've got Mark Standriff joining me in the 4 o'clock hour. He's going to talk about a play that he's putting on with the Good Company Players at Roger Rock, has Come From Away.
1: What? And that's about 9/11.
3: I didn't know that. American refugees and the hospitality and the kindness that they encountered while that full ground stop was in effect. It's an incredible story. We're also going to Major Terry Sladek come in to talk about the decision that he made to go back into the service after years of separation and a very successful career in the private sector. The moment that made him put the uniform back
1: as on. 44-year-old guy, right?
3: Yes, he was not a kid when he went back to the Marine Corps. So we're going to talk about that, and we're going to take phone calls. We're going to talk to people about where they were and what they were doing that day, and where they were and what they were doing on the days afterwards.
1: And you know, people are happy to share. Sometimes, and you know this too. You've been at this game a long time. You go out and you ask for people to call in, and you think it's going to be a great response. Hey, you know the pumpkin wagon was stolen. What are your feelings? And nobody calls in. This is one of those where people are opening up.
3: You know, my mom, she gave me an interesting little bit of perspective on it. She compared it to when Kennedy was assassinated. She remembers everything that was happening when she and her classmates were informed that President Kennedy had been killed. And I mean, they dismissed school. They just sent the kids home. It was right. Like, okay, this is, go on, go home, go see your parents. There's nothing more to do today. And she compares it to that moment where the entire country, anybody who was alive and self-aware, can tell you exactly where they were and what they were doing.
1: The afternoon drive begins on the other side of this very short break and news with Liz Kern. And you get Philip Teresi and all this great content. Thank you for being with us. It's been 25 years. For me, it feels like yesterday. I'm 51 now. I was a young man when it happened, and I can't forget it, and I know you can't either. Thanks for being with us today. Very special edition of the Ray Appleton Show. I love you. Thanks for having me in. Turn it over to Philip now, and want Ray back in here, but if Ray is still recuperating, I'll be back with you next week.

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1: Sunny and 98 at Radio City. It's 2 o'clock. I'm Liz Kern live in the KMJ newsroom. 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Our nation today remembering the devastating attacks 25 years ago. Earlier today in New York City, a ceremony taking place at the 9/11 Memorial and Museum. The names of every victim read aloud.
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1: President Trump marking the anniversary.
4: 25 years after the September 11th terror attacks, President Trump says the nation will never forget.
5: That's why we fight today. We don't have a choice. There can only be victory. We fight hard. We fight to win.
4: Speaking at a memorial service at the Pentagon, the president saluted the victims killed and service members he says are working right now to ensure the world's number one sponsor of terror, Iran, will never have a nuclear weapon. Vice President J.D. Vance attended the service at the World Trade Center site in Lower Manhattan. At the White House, Jared Halpern, Fox News.
1: 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We get details from KMJ's Ag Director, Don York.
6: The California Department of Food and Agriculture wants you to be aware of invasive pests and the plant diseases that they can carry. For example, the Asian citrus psyllid is a small invasive insect that feeds on citrus trees. And the psyllid can spread the HLB disease, also known as citrus greening. HLB affects all citrus varieties and causes infected trees to eventually die. An adult Asian citrus psyllid is less than a quarter of an inch long, with a light brown head and patchy colored wings that may appear dusty. For more information and even how to report on this pest, you can go to CaliforniaCitrusThreat.org. Don York, KMJ News.
1: On Wall Street today, a positive day. The Dow closed up 508 points. The S&P 500 gained 65. NASDAQ added 251. ABC 30's Eliza Navarro has our forecast.
7: We can expect a triple-digit day today, reaching a high of 101 up to 102 or even 103 in some places of the Central Valley. But there is relief in sight this weekend, a high of 94 degrees tomorrow for your Saturday. And then Sunday, big difference, reaching a high of 86 degrees. Will be in those mid to upper 80s and low 90s for several days after that. Again, we just have to get through this triple digit day today. For KMJ, I'm ABC 30 weather anchor Eliza Navarro.
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8: We're just south of Madera. We have a two vehicle accident, Avenue 12 at Road 26. Here in Fresno, traffic a little bit slow right now. Westbound 180 at the northbound 99 connector. And just south of Kingsburg, where reports of debris in the roadway at the Avenue 384 on-ramp to southbound 99. I'm Michael Reed, KMJ.
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1: This just in, you are looking at obviously a very disturbing live shot there. That is the World Trade Center, and we have unconfirmed reports this morning that a plane has crashed into one of the towers of the World Trade Center.
2: There is a major incident in Lower Manhattan.
3: We just got a report in that there's been some sort of explosion at the World Trade Center in New York City.
4: Apparently, a plane has just crashed into the World Trade Center.
5: We understand that a plane has crashed into the World Trade Center.
6: We have serious news of a major possible air crash in the United States.
2: An incredible plane crash into the World Trade Center. That happened within the last few moments.
7: Just a few moments ago, something believed to be a plane crashed into the South Tower of the World Trade Center. We have no idea what it was. It was a tremendous boom.
8: A gigantic sonic boom. The air is filled with hundreds of thousands of pieces of paper that are just sort of floating like confetti.
9: Stuff just started falling, like bricks and paper and everything. When I looked over, there was this guy that was on fire. He was like screaming, and I just told him to roll, and he said he can't.
5: He caught fire as a result of the falling debris?
9: Yeah.
4: Do you have any idea what hit the World Trade Center? We're getting reports that an airplane hit the building.
10: I hear a plane, then all of a sudden I saw it go right into the World Trade Center.
11: So
10: right
11: you saw a plane crash into the side of the World Trade Center?
10: Yes, sir.
11: How big can you tell us? Give us an idea.
12: It would be hard to imagine that a small plane could create that kind of hole in a building like the World Trade Center.
13: These buildings are almost a city block size building.
14: This is a large plane.
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15: The Associated Press is now reporting that it was an aircraft.
16: Back in the 40s, a plane hit the Empire State Building. In the 60s, a helicopter crashed on the top of what was the Pan Am Building, now the MetLife Building.
17: Remember, it is shortly before 9 o'clock East Coast time, so we suspect there would have been a great many people in the building and presumably on those top floors as well.
3: There is considerable and truly terrifying damage on some of those floors at the top.
2: More than 40,000 people work there, and on any given day, more than 100,000 business and leisure visitors come to the World Trade Center.
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11: 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Flying conditions near perfect.
19: As you can see, this is a clear blue sky day in Manhattan. If this was an accident, it would be a needle in a haystack kind of accident.
20: 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I'm Philip Teresi. Phones are open for you at 490-5858 and 800-776-5858. We all know where we were that day. We all know what we were doing. Not long after 7 o'clock, my phone rang. Back when we had landlines. One of my best friends in the world was calling me. He was already up. He was at work. Are you up? No, I'm sleeping. He says, you got to turn on the TV. Like, what's going on, dude? Dude, we are under attack. And then he hung up on me. And I went out into the living room and I had a 36-inch RCA CRT television and kicked it on. And it was showing the towers, both burning. And I looked in the bottom corner, and I kind of laughed at myself because the logo in the bottom corner was the Fox News Channel logo. And I'm not a cable television subscriber. I wasn't at the time. And I thought, oh, this is, he got a spare remote and put my TV on something weird. And I changed the channel. And I can't remember if I clicked up or I clicked down, if I went to channel 24, if I went to channel 30. But it was the same image. And you know that thing, that strange phenomenon, where when something major is happening and everybody's covering it, when you change the channel, the image doesn't really change. It just stutters a little. Maybe it's a slight

0: difference in delay. Maybe it's the tiniest bit of difference in how the image is framed, the angle of the camera. And I'm clicking through, and it's just that. And I sat on the floor in my living room, and I watched what was happening. It was fairly early, and my little boy was sleeping. And when I heard him wake up, and he was 3 years old, almost 3 years old, I did the only thing that I could think of to protect him, and I slapped a Bob the Builder VHS in the tape player. Tuned the TV to channel 3, stashed the remote so he couldn't accidentally change it. I didn't think that my toddler would have any understanding of what he was looking at, but I didn't know what was going to happen. And so I went and I dug a Walkman out of my bedroom closet, hadn't touched it in years, found a couple of AA batteries, found the El Cheapo headphones, you remember Walkman headphones, and spun the dial and landed on 580. And I heard Ray Appleton and Roy Isom and the KMJ news team talking about what was going on in New York and at the Pentagon and in Pennsylvania. I will not ever forget that feeling. I will never forget thinking about how am I going to explain this to my kid? And what am I going to do if this comes to the West Coast? How am I going to protect my kid? Over the course of the day, I would talk to friends. I would talk to family. All of us were, despite the fact that everything was happening on the East Coast, all of us were incredibly wary of being on the telephone. There was this sense of don't tie up the line. If somebody needs something, you need to have the lines clear. But I talked to my grandparents. My grandmother told me about her and my grandfather having been at dinner on Windows in the World for their 50th anniversary. I talked to my parents who were on a cruise with my brother celebrating his 20th birthday. And they part of the reason that they had reached out is they were not told. They were on a ship. They didn't know what was happening until, unfortunately, the events of the day were well underway. And when they did call, it was to make sure that I could clear my schedule for the day that they were due to arrive back at port, because they were not certain. Nobody was sure if they were going to be able to get back into the country. We didn't know what was happening. And so my mom was telling me where their badges were, so that if their passports weren't adequate, that perhaps their credentials as federal officers could get them across the line if the need arose. And I continued to listen. And when my kid went down for his nap, I turned the TV back on and saw everything else that had transpired over the course of the day. And my friend who called me, he came by that afternoon. He came in and he just sat down. I need a beer. We all did. The phones are open for you at 490-5858. Toll free. You can join me at 800-776-5858. There are as many stories about September 11th as there are people to tell them. And I want to open the floor for you. Where were you? Did you understand what you were seeing? Or did it become clear as the day unfolded what was happening? Because I don't think at that moment in time, that shock that you just heard, a plane flying into the World Trade Center, nobody knew what it was. Nobody knew what it meant. I remember afterwards going back and listening to the audio from Howard Stern. And that moment where Gary, his producer, walked in and told him, hey, a plane hit the World Trade Center, and Howard and Robin speculating that it was a small aircraft, that it was a Cessna or a Piper or something like that. And almost not taking it seriously, not totally dismissive, but almost not taking it seriously in that moment, because it was such an insane thing. It was such a clear, bright, high visibility day that it didn't cross their minds that it was possible that something terrible was unfolding. Now, like I said, there are as many stories as there are people to tell them. And one of the stories that I want to share with you this afternoon is a boat captain. He did sightseeing and fishing tours out of Manhattan. And if you don't know about the evacuation of Manhattan, stick around for this, because it is in its own right a really remarkable story. We'll also talk about the lessons we've learned and what we need to know moving forward, how New York has changed, how our country has changed. We'll talk about how the individual states approach teaching kids about 9/11. There are people in this country today who are old enough to vote, to rent a car, who were not alive when the Twin Towers still stood. 490-5858, 800-776-5858. Where were you 25 years ago today? Who were you with? Did you know what was happening? Did you understand what was happening? When the second plane hit, and that name that we all know and we all loathe, Osama bin Laden, started to circulate. Did you understand what that was? Did you remember the earlier attempt at the World Trade Center in the 90s? Or was it a name you had never heard before? We'll get to your calls here in a minute. 490-5858, 800-776-5858 on the toll-free side. Right now, Michael Reed's got traffic on KMJ.
1: We're just off the King's Burkeway. Reports of debris in the roadway at the Avenue 384 on-ramp to southbound 99. Here in Fresno, traffic is still a little bit slow. Westbound 180 at the northbound 99 connector. And just south of Madera, we have a two-vehicle accident. Avenue 12 at Road 26. I'm Michael Reed, KMJ.
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5: 220 on KMJ. I'm Philip Teresi. Today is the 25th anniversary of the attack on America. The phones are open for you at 490-5858 and 800-776-5858. Wherever you were, whatever you were doing, whatever you thought, the floor is yours. And we begin with John. John, you're on KMJ. Good afternoon.
6: Yes, I'm John from Merced. I got a call from my daughter who was attending Chico that morning. And she briefly told me what was happening. We got right up. Unfortunately, I had no antenna nor cable that day. But I did have a radio, and I turned it on, and I have been listening to you guys every day since then.
5: It was a world-class broadcast from Roy Isom and Ray Appleton. John, when you realized what was happening was real, when you were listening and you were hearing Ray and Roy and the team talk about this, it was your first thought terrorism? Was it some kind of terrible accident with air traffic control? Did you understand what was happening?
6: I understood what was happening, but I didn't know any more than anyone else and wasn't sure. It didn't take long for me to decide what it was, though.
5: Yeah. I think you and I were in a similar boat. I didn't question that what I was looking at on that TV was anything other than deliberate. And hearing that name, it was a name that we had heard before. I mean, he was the number one most wanted on the FBI list. And hearing that name, that changed something, because there became a face. There became a person to whom a responsibility could be assigned to a large extent, not exclusively, of course. Yeah, it was by the time I had the cobwebs cleared, by the time I was sticking Bob the Builder and the VCR for my little one, the question was not who did it. The question was, how are we going to respond? Now, we've got a man who was on his boat. He did charters. He did some fishing work. He did some tour work. And he was on the water when he got the call.
7: That was one of the most important things I've ever done in my life.
8: It's the North Tower on the west side. And it looks about 15 to 20 floors might possibly collapse. It won't hit the water if it collapses.
9: On September 11th, 2001... Captain James Schneider boarded the James Joseph II and took his customers out to fish, not knowing the horrors that lie ahead.
7: It was a crystal clear day.
9: Minutes after he threw down the anchor in Norwalk, Connecticut, his brother, who was a detective in the NYPD, called him and told him the North Tower was struck by a plane.
7: Shortly after that, we heard the Coast Guard get on the radio.
10: All available boats, this is the United States Coast Guard. Anyone want to help with the evacuation of Lower Manhattan, report to Governor's Island.
9: Captain Schneider dropped off his passengers, assembled a crew of 13, and headed towards Manhattan.
7: We watched both buildings fall. So as each building fell, it became extremely grave.
10: We have to get to Manhattan. We've got to get a lot of people out of there.
9: Toxic smoke filled the air and rolled across the East River. It became so dark that the mariners could only see feet in front of them. These photos were taken from their boat.
7: Goosebumps are going up on my forearms. The smoke was billowing out of it, dark and black, like blacker than any smoke I've ever seen in my life.
9: Many ran to the water's edge looking for a way to escape.
7: I'm telling you right now, nobody cared where they were going. They were pushed by that smoke and fire that was driving them down towards the wall.
9: 150 police boats, tugboats, ferries, yachts, and more descended on the island of Manhattan.
7: They were piling down into the water like ants, so they had to keep them from jumping off the pier. That's how much panic, you know, was in that area.
9: One of those rescued was an 8-month pregnant woman. Years later, she saw the James Joseph II docked and asked to speak to the captain.
7: It started to hit me and I got a chill. And she said, well, I worked in the World Trade Center on September 11th. And I thought I was going to lose my baby.
9: Captain Schneider was at the helm for 17 hours on that day. He desperately searched for his former dockhand, Jake Chakota, who started a job at Cantor Fitzgerald in the World Trade Center just 5 weeks earlier.
7: They never found any part of Jake.
9: On September 11th, an estimated 300,000 to 500,000 people were evacuated in less than 9 hours. It was the largest sea evacuation in American history.
7: Well, it's so difficult for me to say anything that I did anything important. It's our responsibility to help. We're not going to turn our backs on anybody, you know, on the water.
9: Krista McNally, Channel 7, Eyewitness News.
5: Again, that report put together by Krista McNally, ABC 7 out of New York. That captain whose voice you heard, his name is James Schneider, and there is a plaque that recognizes the work done by Captain Schneider and the James Joseph II on September 11th, 2001, in the Port Authority building. It's one of the good guys, one of the people, you know, that old Mr. Rogers quote, when there's trouble, look for the helpers. Look for the people that are going towards the problem, not the people that are running from it. James Schneider was unquestionably one of the people who went towards it. Boatloads of people evacuated from Manhattan. And he was a substantial part of that. There were hundreds of ships that aided. But James Joseph, too, has retained a special place in the memories of New Yorkers. Thank you to Krista McNally for putting that report together. 490-5858 is the number here. 800-776-5858 on the toll-free side. There are a lot of lessons about 9/11 that we're still learning. Even now, the culpability of the Saudis is not being addressed head on by our government. It was not during the Bush administration. It was not during the Obama administration. It was not during the Biden administration. And even now, the conversations revolving around the possibility that Saudi Arabia may have aided this in some way. We now see them joining every pact against it. We see them pledging to drive terrorism out of their country. And at the same time, the de facto ruler of the kingdom is known to have kidnapped and murdered a journalist. It's never been proven. He'll never do a moment in a jail cell over it. But people justifiably have questions about what the Saudis knew and what they did or did not do to cooperate with and to help American intelligence to prevent what occurred on that day. Now, the kids that were with President Bush on 9/11, they have their own reflections of that day. Children who were there, they thought, for an exciting moment with the American president. He was there to hear them read and to read a book to them. And just as they were getting started, we've all seen the photos. We've all seen that moment where President Bush receives word that a second plane is at the World Trade Center. And that change, that look on his face, the shift in his body language. As adults, we understood, with the benefit of hindsight, exactly what we were seeing. But those kids also understood something was not okay. We'll hear from some of them on the way after we get an update from Liz Kern in the KMJ newsroom.
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3: One person is dead and a driver from Fresno is behind bars after a crash last night near Shaver Lake. CHP says the vehicle veered off the 168 at Littlefield Road and rolled down a steep hillside. The suspect, 32-year-old Ricardo Arce Tapia, has been arrested for DUI. The name of the passenger who died is not yet being released. The coroner's office says they are still working to confirm the identity and notify the family. They're asking anyone who witnessed the crash to contact the CHP. The Country Music Association announcing this year's nominations.
11: She's from Texas, I can tell.
12: Elva Langley's
11: Country's record-breaking year continues, topping this year's Country Music Association Award nominations with 9. Miranda Lambert, who co-produced Langley's Dandelion album and co-wrote her Billboard Hot 100 record breaker, Choosing Texas, follows close behind with 7 nominations. Kacey Musgraves and Ben West each grabbed 5. Cody Johnson, Chris Stapleton, and Stephen Wilson Jr. earned 4, piece vying for the night's top honor. CMA Entertainer of the Year are Luke Combs, Cody Johnson, Ella Langley, Chris Stapleton, and Lainey Wilson. Wilson hosts the 60th annual CMA Awards November 18th. On ABC and Disney Plus. Michelle Polino, Fox News.
12: On Wall Street, the Dow added 509 points. 231 at KMJ. Valley weather right now, sunny, currently 98 at Radio City. ABC 30's Eliza Navarro has our forecast.
13: We have a triple digit day ahead of us, reaching a high of 101 for your Friday. And then tomorrow for Saturday, we'll have a noticeable difference, reaching a high of 94 degrees. And then on Sunday, we will be in those mid 80s, high of 86 degrees. Those upper 80s, low 90s will then stick around for several days. Again, some relief in sight. We just have to get through this triple digit day today. For KMJ, I'm ABC 30 weather anchor Eliza Navarro.
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14: Thank you, Liz. Here in Fresno, traffic is still slow. Westbound 180 at the northbound 99 connector. Just east of Fresno, we have a two-vehicle accident. Eastbound 180th at DeWolf Avenue turnout. And south of Madera, we have a two-vehicle accident. Avenue 12 at Road 26. I'm Michael Reed, KMJ Traffic.
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1: I'm afraid we've got a tragedy on our hands.
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3: Have you seen any evidence, Elliot, of people being taken out of the building? 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Of course, the major concern is human loss. 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
5: another one just hit.
4: Oh, my God.
6: Oh, my God.
4: Just flew directly over my building.
1: Oh, my goodness.
2: Oh, God.
1: There's another one.
2: There was another one.
7: I'm running away very, very quickly. There are more explosions further down the building.
5: Explosion.
8: The building's exploding right now. You got people running up the street. Everybody's panicking.
7: Clearly, the thing is out of control.
9: One of our producers said perhaps a second plane was involved.
2: You saw a plane?
5: Yes, I just saw a plane go into the building.
10: That looks like a second plane.
11: It could be a 727 right there, maybe even bigger.
2: This one into the East Tower.
5: Yes.
4: I wonder if there are air traffic control problems.
9: Another passenger plane hitting the World Trade Center. These pictures are frightening indeed.
3: This is so shocking, of course, to everybody watching.
11: What we've just seen is about the most shocking videotape I've ever seen.
12: What are the odds of two separate planes hitting both towers?
11: And now you have to move from talk about a possible accident to talk about something deliberate.
2: This has to be deliberate, folks.
9: Why do you say that was definitely on purpose?
5: Because it just flew straight into it. It literally flew itself into World Trade Center.
1: I think we have a terrorist act of proportions that we cannot begin to imagine at this juncture.
13: Oh, my God.
1: My goodness.
10: Oh, this is terrifying. Awful.
14: That is a very hard thing to watch.
15: To watch powerless is a horror.
1: What we have been fearing for the longest time here apparently has come to pass.
16: President Bush has been informed of this incredible tragedy happening in New York.
10: ABC's Peter Jennings is at the anchor desk and is now in position.
17: There is chaos in New York at the moment. There is confusion in Washington. The FBI is already investigating reports that a plane was actually hijacked.
18: Early reports are that at least one of those planes was a hijacked American Airlines plane en route from Boston to Los Angeles.
16: The crash of these two aircraft into the towers of the World Trade Center in New York appear to be an act of terrorism.
3: We want to also remind people that the World Trade Center bombing that took place on February 26th back in 1993, the product of a terrorist attack, the result of a terrorist attack that killed six people and injured more than 1,000.
11: And the explosion happened in a garage in the basement. Mm-hmm. This was a direct hit on the midsection or upper section of the tower, so the potential for injuries and death much larger. Of course, also some people on the planes.
17: We have no idea what the evacuation procedure is in the building.
11: When the impact hit the first tower, you would hope that people who were in the second tower were beginning to evacuate.
19: At this time, all elevators are out in both towers, according to the rescue workers on the scene.
17: And people will have a long, horrendous, terrifying walk down in a darkened building.
9: Can you characterize the scene down there right now for us?
4: Thousands of people that have been running from inside these buildings, and they say there was just pandemonium. There was no warning, no alarms, no anything. Everyone just raced from their desks, ran downstairs, and now there's a steady stream of folks running away from the building.
3: The person who answered the phone on the trading floor at Interdealer broker Cantor Fitzgerald, located near the top of the World Trade Center, said, "We're blanking dying," when asked what was happening, and hung up. There was screaming and yelling in the background, and a follow-up call was not answered.
17: I gather the city is ordering a major evacuation from a number of public buildings and a number of these very high-profile targets.
19: They're going into what they call an Archangel operation, which is a code name for essentially a major lockdown of the city, evacuating the United Nations building, the municipal building, City Hall, Gracie Mansion, which is the mayor's residence.
9: KMJ, KMJNow.com, and anywhere you stream the 25th anniversary of the attack on America. While we were watching and listening to that, there was a group of second graders at Emma Booker Elementary School in Sarasota, Florida. They were sitting with then-President George W. Bush. He had been listening to children in Mrs. Sandra Daniels' classroom reading a book. Andrew Card is the man that you see lean in to speak to the president. What he said simply was that a second plane had crashed into the World Trade Center and that America is under attack. Fortunately, many of those kids are with us today, and they can tell the story of those moments from a perspective that nobody else could.
6: Open your book up to lesson 60 on page 153.
13: We see the president here, and then we witness it right on TV, like slowly just crashing.
6: Fingers out of the first word of the story. Get ready to read the story the fast way. Get ready.
20: We only heard about, you know, from what the president said.
21: Today we've had a national tragedy.
20: But the country's been under attack.
13: It was definitely a bittersweet moment at the time. Being young in the presence of a president, the coolest thing ever. Exciting and then nerve-wracking towards the end.
6: 153.
13: Then you could see the shift with him once he got the message. You could see it on his face, and then the shift of him going back to his normal self and smiling like, I don't want to alarm the kids. Him getting escorted out. Once our teacher put us in the other classroom, was sitting us down in the letting us know what has just happened. That's when everything, the emotions and the tears, they turned the TV on and we could see how it was crashing down too.
22: Here's the president now in Florida. I wonder if everybody knows there what's going on. We'll listen to him.
20: I was behind the president when he addressed the nation.
21: Ladies and gentlemen, this is a difficult moment for America.
20: We're in the library, which was supposed to be where the main address was going to be taking place. A couple hours at least, we were out there on the podium waiting around. We didn't know what was going on at the time. Eventually, you know, he did come in. You know, he had like a different look on his face.
21: I unfortunately will be going back to Washington after my remarks.
20: It turned obviously into something else entirely than what we initially thought it was going to be, which is about, you know, the No Child Left Behind Act and the importance of education.
21: Today, we've had a national tragedy. Two airplanes have crashed into the World Trade Center in an apparent terrorist attack on our country.
20: From there, we went back to the classrooms, getting a chance to see what happened on TV, because we only heard about, you know, from what the president said, that, you know, that the country's been under attack. Parents were worried that, you know, maybe the president could have been a possible target. So I just remember, you know, parents wanted to pull kids out of school.
21: May God bless the victims, their families, and America. Thank you very much.
13: I'm trying to become a police officer. It made us want to be a part of something different.
23: Wanting to do more for my community, wanting to do more for myself and my kids.
20: I mean, to go from that to having to deal with media, still trying to run a school, still trying to be there for the community, but then ultimately, again, having a resurgence of cancer, and unfortunately, she didn't make it through the second time.
24: And I'm hoping that it is used just as that, as a teaching tool, that he was here. And as the President of the United States, he had some very difficult decisions to make. And even though he was here on campus, this was a very small piece of what his responsibility is. He's president over all of the United States.
20: And I told a friend of mine in the 20th anniversary, feels like she comes back, you know, like once a year, like reincarnates right on screen again. I mean, it definitely led me to understand and realize that we're still all really interconnected globally.
13: As I go through life and then as this 25 years approaches, it definitely holds different weight.
9: That video put together by Needy Singh of ABC News, and there is a lot more coming from ABC, by the way. That video, a part of the 9/11 tribute in light, that is going to begin airing tonight on our news partner ABC 30, 5 p.m. our time, and if you're not going to be home to watch it live on ABC 30, you will be able to find it on Disney Plus, Hulu, and other ABC-owned television stations, their live streams, and other websites. I appreciate so much that these kids came back to tell these stories, that the principal of this school comes back every year to be with these kids. Crystal Davis and Stevenson Toes Rigel, the two students' voices you're hearing 25 years later telling the way that they saw this story unfold. And President Bush, of course, has his own memory of that day. And fairly recently, he sat down with Condoleezza Rice, and they talked about their memories of that day. Certainly a unique perspective. And even as President Bush was getting ready to leave that school, you hear him acknowledge that two planes had hit the World Trade Center. It was not yet at that point that the Pentagon had been hit, or that Todd Beamer and the passengers of Flight 93 had made the decision that they made to crash the plane that they were on that had been hijacked. We will come back to this, and the phones are open for you, 490-5858 or 800-776-5858, where you were that day, what you thought was happening, and in the days afterwards, what you saw and what you did. Right now, Michael Reed's got an update in the KMJ Traffic Center.
0: We're just south of Madera. We have a two-vehicle accident, Avenue 12 at Road 26. Here in Fresno, traffic a little heavy now. Both directions of the 180th and northbound 41 connector. And just east of Fresno, we have a two-vehicle accident, eastbound 180 at the DeWolf Avenue turnout. I'm Michael Reed, KMJ Traffic.
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1: Coming up on 3 o'clock at KMJ, Major Terry Sladek will join me after the news at 3:30. We're going to talk about 9/11 and the decision that he made to put that Marine Corps uniform back on and re-enter the service after the attack on America. At 4:30, Mark Standriff is here to talk about the production of Come From Away. It's coming to Good Company Players, Roger Rocca's Dinner Theater. And Mark's going to tell us about the show and how you can be a part of it. Just a minute ago, we were hearing from students who were in the library with then-President George W. Bush 25 years ago today. President Bush and his former Secretary of State, Condoleezza Rice, sat down on C-SPAN to talk about what they saw.
2: I want you to talk about a couple of those events. You talked about going to the Islamic Center and trying to make sure that our Muslim American citizens knew that we didn't blame them for what had happened.
3: I also made it clear that Islam was a religion of peace, not a religion of war, and that these people subverted their religion.
2: Yes. So a second kind of vignette, or Polaroid, as the general will call it. Although, General, I have to say, if you think people don't know what a fax is, I'm pretty sure they don't know what a Polaroid is either. I'm not going to use that with my freshman at Stanford, but let me use it with you. Let me go to one of those Polaroids.
3: Aren't you glad you came? Anyway.
2: I'm going to go to two. One is, so we went out to the Pentagon and walked among the first responders.
3: Right.
2: And they'd been up for 36 hours working constantly. What did that do for you? How did you feel with them?
3: Well, as you know, I'm not much of a touchy-feely guy. I wasn't surprised. Because like General Kane said, that America, when America's in trouble, Americans respond. And I got to see it firsthand. It's an amazing country. And I remember seeing the recruitment numbers, or the volunteer numbers. I mean, it was unbelievable how many people joined our military, like flooding the military with people saying, I want to serve. It was a remarkable moment. And as Dan said, it's deep in our core, and I believe that going in, I saw it firsthand. And so, yeah, these firefighters retired. It's like going to Ground Zero, seeing the firefighters and policemen. It's just unbelievable what they did. The sad thing is, a third of our nation has no clue what we're talking about. They never witnessed this sacrifice, and the courage, and the dedication to serve a neighbor in need.
1: That is former President George W. Bush sitting with Condoleezza Rice reflecting on 9/11/2001. And one of the things that he brought up is there is a third of our country who either wasn't old enough to remember or wasn't born yet and has no memory of the Twin Towers ever having stood. And there are different laws all over the country about how schools are expected to teach 9/11. In California, public schools are encouraged to hold a moment of silence. The State Department of Education saying when and how to address this are made at the local level by school districts and educators, but there are recommendations in place. 10th grade world history students could expect a prompt in the vein of since 9/11, the hope for a more peaceful world at the end of the Cold War spawned, have been displaced by a resurgence of international conflict. Did 9/11 change everything? Or was the world of the 1990s less stable than it might have appeared at the time? Seniors in classes on American democracy also might be led to discuss the expansion of presidential power and the debate over national security and civil liberties that has been ongoing since 9/11. Lee, I see you there, and I'm going to get to your call in just a minute. 490-5858 is the number here, 800-776-5858. Today is the 25th anniversary of the attack on America. Where were you? What were you doing? Did somebody have to tell you what was happening, or was it we interrupt this broadcast? 490-5858 or 800-776-5858. Your calls on the way after an update from Liz Kern in the KMJ newsroom. Sit tight.
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2: Sunny and 99 at Radio City. It's 3 o'clock. I'm Liz Kern, live in the KMJ newsroom. Today, the nation remembers the devastating 9/11 attacks 25 years ago. Retired New York firefighter Andy Isolano, who now lives in Fresno, responded at Ground Zero. This morning, he was the keynote speaker for the California 9/11 Memorial in Clovis. And yesterday, he shared his powerful story on KMJ's Broski and Musan show.
3: It's very disheartening, you know, when you're a firefighter, you're job is to save people, and when you realize you're not saving anybody today, it's hard to accept. And we tried to find anything good out of it, but it just wasn't. I mean, it was a tough time, and you know, here we are 25 years later, and you know, I talk about it, it makes me emotional, and I don't know if it's ever gonna change, but There has been a lot of good for me since. Lots of things have changed, but that day was a tough day.
2: Isolano lost 13 friends that day. Among the more than 300 firefighters who died, nearly 3,000 people died on 9/11 across New York, Pennsylvania, and Washington, D.C. at the Pentagon. 64 people died aboard the hijacked Flight 93, a ceremony held where it went down in Shanksville, Pennsylvania. And tonight, Todd Beamer Park in Northeast Fresno will hold a special remembrance at 6 o'clock. Beamer, a Fresno State alum, was a passenger aboard the flight. The ceremony will feature an F-15 flyover and the sheriff's helicopter tribute. 8 o'clock tonight, the Old Town Clovis Water Tower will light up red, white, and blue. We have a list of all the events on our socials at KMJ Now. Religious organizations and law enforcement agencies are bolstering security as the Jewish high holidays begin today.
4: Rosh Hashanah begins at sunset Friday and ends at nightfall on Sunday. Meaning head of the year in Hebrew, it celebrates the Jewish New Year and is the start of a 10-day period of repentance and reflection that culminates with Yom Kippur on September 21st, the holiest day of the Jewish calendar. Jewish organizations, including the Anti-Defamation League, have issued security advisories and partnered with law enforcement to boost safety efforts ahead of the holiday, citing a rise in anti-Semitic incidents. The ADL's Center on Extremism says it's documented 23 terrorist plots or attacks targeting the Jewish community since 2020, with 16 of those incidents occurring in the past 25 months. Kristen Goodwin, Fox News.
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2: That's ABC 30's Graciela Moreno. On Wall Street, the Dow closed up 509 points. The S&P 500 gained 65. NASDAQ added 251.
6: We can expect a triple-digit day today, reaching a high of 101 up to 102 or even 103 in some places of the Central Valley. But there is relief in sight this weekend, a high of 94 degrees tomorrow for your Saturday. And then Sunday, big difference, reaching a high of 86 degrees. We'll be in those mid-80s, mid to upper 80s, and low 90s for several days after that. Again, we just have to get through this triple digit day today. For KMJ, I'm ABC 30 weather anchor Eliza Navarro.
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7: Here in Fresno, we have reports of debris on the roadway and northbound 99 at the Olive Avenue exit. Just east of Fresno, we have a two-vehicle accident eastbound 180 at the DeWolf Avenue turnout. And in Madera, we have a two-vehicle accident, Road 26 at Avenue 17. I'm Michael Reed, KMJ.
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12: David Gregory is now on the phone.
13: Yes, Katie, the president is about to begin an education event, which is obviously being canceled. He was made aware en route from his hotel to this school. school here in Sarasota where he was going to talk about education. He'll make a statement. Then we're told by White House officials that he will quickly depart for Washington.
14: David, we're going to have to cut you off. President Bush is speaking.
15: Ladies and gentlemen, this is a difficult moment for America. I, unfortunately, will be going back to Washington after my remarks. Secretary Rod Paige and Lieutenant Governor will take the podium and discuss education. I do want to thank the folks here at Booker Elementary School for their hospitality.

0: then President George W. Bush at Booker Elementary in Sarasota, Florida, having just learned of the second plane hitting the World Trade Center, cutting the event short, not yet fully understanding what else was coming that day. The phones are open for you at 490-5858. I'm Philip Teresi. This is KMJ, and we're going to start things off. First in, first on, Lee's on the phone. Lee, welcome.
1: I'm glad you're doing the show.
0: Thank you.
1: I'm going to try to get through this without being emotional. It's very hard for me today. You know, maybe it's better if I don't talk right now. I'm sorry.
0: No, Lee,
1: my story.
0: Lee, you have nothing to apologize for. If you're feeling it a little bit later and you want to try back, the phones will be open for you. Bud, if there is a human being in this country, if there is a human being on this planet that isn't made emotional talking about what happened 25 years ago today, I have yet to meet him. Catch your breath. Give me a call back. I'll be here. We're going to keep moving. Jim's in Madera. Jim, you're on KMJ.
2: Hey, Phil. You know, like Lee, I have had a lump in my throat since this morning getting ready for work. And every time I've been listening to you guys throughout the day, and, you know, and I do. I well up once in a while. It's emotional.
0: Yeah.
2: Because I can remember vividly. I'm up. The first plane had crashed, and they were talking about an accident. They weren't sure what was going on. My wife is feeding getting the kids up, doing their thing. And I'm sitting, put my boots on, and all of a sudden, it's like, oh, my God, there's a second crash. And now, all of a sudden, you start saying, what's going on? So, and then, you know, I drive into work, listening to the radio the whole time, and I walk into the office, and every TV that was on, we had some on the walls here and there, and then monitors on their computers, and it literally looked like The Walking Dead. I mean, everybody in that office, there's probably 25 or 30 people that were just walking around doing things, but they were just kind of had this blank stare.
0: Yeah.
2: And like zombies to a certain extent. And, you know, I don't think 10 words were said as I walked in. It's just incredible. And, you know, I worked at one time with the Fresno Police Department, and several of our officers went there afterwards to Ground Zero. And I believe I lost touch as I retired, but I think one or two of them had died after going there because they got cancer from all that cleanup and stuff.
0: Yeah.
2: So, and the other part today, I dropped off some stuff to one of my coworkers. He's a young man, and we were talking about it. He looked at me and smiled. He goes, "I wasn't even born yet." And it's like, oh my! It's just incredible, you know, how time has flown, and it's still like Lee. It's still emotional about it, but so many people, he knew about it because his parents and the schools he went to were different than some of the other schools. We, you know, I think the Valley schools are a little bit better at times, not all. But he wasn't even born yet. And it just blew my mind, not ever even thinking about that, contemplating that.
0: Yeah, Jim, it's I've got two, and my oldest doesn't remember the day. He was 2 years old when this day unfolded. My youngest wasn't born. I mean, by, you know, 6 years, my youngest had yet to come. And the conversations, even between those two, are very different. Because, you know, Dom grew up in a world where we talked about it a lot, where it was very present. And he remembers that. For Vic, it was something in a history book. And to sit him down and to watch that documentary, and if you've never seen it, there were two brothers. They were with one of the hook and ladder companies. Their goal was to create a documentary about rookie year firefighters on NYFD. And they got a call about a gas leak in Manhattan. They went out to that call. They were in an intersection. They had run the tests they needed to do, and they were in the process of contacting Con Ed to come out and deal with it because there was some detectable presence of gas. And this documentary was, again, focused on the rookies and the men and women, teaching them and leading them and mentoring them. And in the middle of this conversation, you hear those turbines.

0: And then the firefighters react in exactly the way you would expect a firefighter to react, in a way that I probably can't air for you. Those brothers stayed with that hook and ladder company. They stayed with NYFD through that entire terrible day. And if you've never seen that documentary, it's not a happy thing to watch. You're not going to walk away from it feeling good. But if you know somebody that needs a reminder of what happened that day, there is no closer seat than that front row. Carol's on the phone at 490-5858. Carol, thank you for calling KMJ.
1: Hello, how are you?
0: I am mourning for my country and for what my kids lost.
1: Yes, absolutely. Well, let's see. I was actually on what I believe was the only plane that left Fresno that morning.
0: Oh, wow.
1: It was a 6:20 a.m. or thereabouts flight, a United flight. I was heading to Florida, and we were going through Denver. And so, I mean, so obviously it was leaving so early in the morning, nothing happened. And we were in the air, and I think for about 20 minutes or so. And then the pilot got on the intercom and said, "We're being grounded and we're not going to make it to Denver. We're being told that we're going to fly into Salt Lake City."
0: Oh, wow.
1: And the reason that we're being grounded is because of terrorist activity. And we were all, you know, very nervous, and we're like, wow, you know, well, there must be a plane that got hijacked, but why would they be grounded? And he did say all planes are being grounded. Like, why would they be grounding all planes? You know, because we could just never imagine something like this, you know. And of course, this is 2001, so there's, you know, there's no smartphones. There's no way for anybody to get any additional information. And but then, you know, when we landed, some people that did have phones were getting phone calls. And so then they were relaying to us what had actually happened. And so, I mean, I knew I'm not getting out of here anytime soon. So it's like, okay, I need to make a beeline to the United counter and get a list of hotels so that I can try and call a hotel and make, you know, some arrangements, because I don't know anybody in Salt Lake City. And, you know, I see on the TV monitors, I see the horrific, you know, things that have happened. And when I got to the United counter, they said, "Oh, we're taking care of our customers and we're going to put you in a hotel." And they told me where to go. And there was another person that was on a flight, a United flight. And so the two of us, we made our way to the curb where they told us to go. And we're like, "Do you want to just, should we get a taxi and get there, you know, just get there and get settled?" And we're like, "Yes." And so, because she had told us what hotel the bus was going to be taking us to. And the taxi driver took us to the wrong hotel.
0: Oh, no.
1: But it was a very similar name.
0: Yeah, of course.
1: And Jimmy, the manager, he was wonderful. He's like, "Well, I work with United. Let me call them and see if they'll let you stay here." And United, they said, "Yes, that's fine. We'll pay for them to stay here." And everybody was so wonderful during this time. And Jimmy, the hotel manager, he was wonderful. And everybody, I mean, that was, you know, Philip, everybody at that time just pulled together. And everybody was so wonderful. And I spent the rest of the week in Salt Lake before, you know, flights picked up again and was able to make it to Florida to visit my family. But everyone was so wonderful everywhere. But I'll tell you, not all airlines were paying for their, you know, customers, because, you know, being there, and it wasn't a fancy hotel. It was nice. It was one of those ones where they serve breakfast in the morning, and they've got the big living room with the TVs and the, you know, the couches and chairs and stuff. And, you know, you get breakfast in the morning, and of course the TVs are on, and everybody was just there together, and everybody was so friendly, and, you know, and it was just on 24/7 seeing what's going on. And they have a little area where they had several computers where everybody was sharing to be able to send emails and communication with their family and friends. And then we would venture out to just get lunch and

0: dinner and catch a movie or, you know, do something to occupy some of our time away from the TVs, you know.
1: To be away and be distracted.
0: Exactly, exactly. But it was very surreal. It was very surreal. And then the other wonderful thing was, you know, I had plenty of vacation time, and my employer, you know, allowed me to extend my vacation. And when I got back, they said they weren't even going to charge me for the Tuesday through Friday that I was stranded in Salt Lake City. They said, we're giving you that. We're not charging your vacation time for that. So that was another wonderful thing. I mean, everybody was just so, you know, the whole country came together and was so, I mean, I wish we could have that again. I wish we could just, you know, have that same kind of feeling again today. But
1: yeah, Carol, I agree with you. It's I think it might be the only smart thing Glenn Beck ever said. We need to find that September 12th feeling, exactly what you're talking about, looking out for each other, being kind to each other. And I can only imagine that sense of helplessness. I'm landing in a city that I've never been to. I don't know anybody. I have no idea how I'm going to find a place to stay. Under the best of circumstances, that's kind of a gut-wrenching feeling. And I can't imagine getting off the plane, realizing what was happening in this country. And thank goodness that Jimmy and the people of Salt Lake City looked out for you. There is a story out of Newfoundland, the Canadian province, a little town called Gander, an amplification of what Carol was talking about. It's such an incredible story. There's actually been a book written about it. There's a play that's been written about it called Come From Away. And Roger Rockes is going to be hosting a production of Come From Away. It opens on the 25th. You can actually get tickets now if you go to rogerrockes.com. But Mark Standriff is going to be in about an hour, a little over an hour from now, to talk about Come From Away, both to talk about the story that inspires this and the work that's gone into putting this production on in Fresno. Carol, that was a wonderful phone call and one of those fleetingly rare high points from what happened 25 years ago today. More of your calls on the way at 490-5858. Right now, Michael Reed has an update in the KMJ Traffic Center.
2: Thank you, Philip. Here in Fresno, we have a stalled vehicle eastbound 168 at the Ashland Avenue exit. Just east of Fresno, we have a two-vehicle accident eastbound 180 at the DeWolf Avenue turnout. In Madera, we have a two-vehicle accident, Road 26 at Avenue 17. I'm Michael Reed, KMJ.
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1: Katie, I don't want to alarm anybody right now, but apparently there was an explosion of some kind here at the Pentagon.
2: Oh, my goodness. Oh, my goodness. There is smoke pouring out of the Pentagon.
3: Chris Plant, a CNN producer, is at the Pentagon where there is a significant fire. Chris, you're on the phone. Can you hear me okay?
4: Yes, I can hear you just fine.
3: Tell me what you know.
5: Claire, let me interrupt you for a second. We now have fire confirmed at the Pentagon. John McCarthy at the Pentagon can hear me. John, please get in touch immediately if you can and brief us in there. John McCarthy has actually been evacuated from the Pentagon.
3: Associated Press is reporting that a plane crashed at the Pentagon.
6: The heart of the military command center of the United States of America, John. It can't get much worse than this. Let's hope.
5: Claire, what's that we're looking at?
7: Well, that's what we're trying to figure out right now. It's like nothing I've ever seen.
5: There's something going on behind the old executive office building.
3: We are also getting reports now that there is a fire on the mall in Washington. The car bomb has exploded at the State Department.
5: There is a plane circling the White House at the moment.
4: A white plane, a very big jet.
8: The Secret Service was very concerned, pointing up at the jet in the sky.
3: The Secret Service received what AP is describing as a credible threat of a terrorist attack against the White House itself.
8: The people who came out were told and ordered by the Secret Service to run.
9: I'm in front of the Capitol, and a moment ago, police officers ran up to us and told us, and I quote, there is a plane that has been hijacked and is headed this way.
5: There has been an explosion of some kind at the Capitol.
10: And back toward the Supreme Court area, we just heard a low, muffled thud. It sounded like a small explosion. Sirens are going off around this city like you cannot believe.
11: Now anything is possible.
5: We want to hold our breath here, it just seems to me, for a second, and not get into a mode that the country is under attack.
6: We are a nation under siege.
12: Tell everybody that heightened security is important now.
13: The word of the day is steady. Steady.
14: This does seem to be surreal, but in fact, it is real.
3: Whatever is happening and whoever is responsible, we have no way of knowing if it's played out yet or if it's just going on. So every time we hear a plane go by, we wonder what the situation is and where it is headed.
15: Police have been sent to Union Station. A bomb squad has been sent to Union Station, which, as you know, John, is located just a couple of blocks from the Capitol.
5: All military personnel in the District of Columbia are now on something that is called threat level Delta, which is the highest state of alert in the military.
8: Some of the Secret Service now patrolling the perimeter in Lafayette Park, which is directly across from the White House, have automatic rifles drawn.
3: The president is in Florida this morning, so the president is not in any danger, but the White House, of course, is fully operational, whether the president is there or not.
11: It should be noted that there are sharpshooters on the roof of the White House who have anti-aircraft missiles for just this kind of situation.
3: We now are being told that the U.S.-Mexican border has been sealed. The U.S.-Canada border is also in a high state of alert. International flights headed for the United States are being sent to Canada now. There's a report of a second hijacked plane heading towards the Pentagon. We are also being told that the FAA has suspended takeoffs and landings, and I want to make sure I get this right, guys, that in all at all airports around the country.
16: This is a major development. The Federal Aviation Administration has shut down all air traffic nationwide. This country has been immobilized by these terrorist attacks in terms of air travel today.
3: Chad, and if you don't know, just say you don't know. Can you recall a situation where every airport in the country had been shut down?
17: Absolutely not, except in wartime.
3: We have a report that there is a fire at the State Department as well. That is being evacuated. The White House is being evacuated. The Pentagon is being evacuated. The Capitol, the Treasury Building also being evacuated. The Justice Department is now being evacuated. The United Nations has been evacuated. All federal office buildings in Washington, D.C. Are being evacuated.
18: A lot of confusion 25 years ago today. Reports of possible explosions, possible fires, stuff that we now know with the benefit of hindsight was not additional attacks. And yet, Flight 93 was still in the air. A few minutes ago, you heard former President George W. Bush talking with his Secretary of State, Condoleezza Rice. Earlier this year, they met to talk about what happened 25 years ago today. And one of the things that the president touched on was the influx of men and women who were showing up at recruiting stations, seeing what had happened to our country 25 years ago today. Tens of thousands, maybe hundreds of thousands of men and women showed up and wanted to do something about it. And a friend of the station, a friend of the show, a voice you know well, Terry Sladek was one of those people. He had served in the United States Marine Corps, had taken off the uniform, gone to work in the private sector. He was building a family with his wife. He had small children at home. And when the attack on America came to pass, Major Sladek made a serious decision. As a man in his 40s, being returned to service was no small project in and of itself. But Major Sladek did exactly that. He chased down the people that he needed to chase down in order to reactivate his commission, to rejoin and put on again the uniform of the United States Marine Corps, to stand with all of the men and women who came to serve our country after 9/11. Major Sladek will join me after the news with Liz Kern. We're going to talk about where he was when he learned of the attack on America and what it was, what the moment was that he made the decision to begin the process of re-entering the Marine Corps to go and fight on multiple deployments, on multiple fronts. And we will join Major Sladek after we get that update from Liz Kern in the KMJ newsroom.
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19: 25 years ago today, hijacked planes took down both World Trade Center towers and crashed into the Pentagon.
20: 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The thousands we lost in New York and the 40 heroes aboard United Airlines Flight 93.
19: General Dan Kane speaking. Memorial events are taking place all over the country. We have a list of the events here in the Central Valley. Go to our socials at KMJ now for the times and locations. The songs that marked the September 11th attacks. Here's Fox's Michelle Polino.
21: Country musicians grabbed their guitars following the September 11th attacks. Stars like Alan Jackson and Toby Keith penned songs to help the country heal and deal with a range of emotions following the attacks. Toby Keith's courtesy of the Red, White, and Blue, the angry American seethed with righteous anger and intense patriotism.
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21: While Alan Jackson's Where Were You When the World Stopped Turning focused on those who reacted in quieter ways, Aaron Tippin also released his song Where the Stars and Stripes and the Eagle Fly following the tragedy, having written it more than 2 years before him. Michelle Polino, Fox News.
19: 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Valley weather right now, sunny. 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ABC 30's Eliza Navarro has our forecast.
23: We have a triple-digit day ahead of us, reaching a high of 101 for your Friday. And then tomorrow for Saturday, we'll have a noticeable difference, reaching a high of 94 degrees. And then on Sunday, we will be in those mid-80s, high of 86 degrees. Those upper 80s, low 90s will then stick around for several days. Again, some relief in sight. We just have to get through this triple-digit day today. For KMJ, I'm ABC 30 weather anchor Eliza Navarro.
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24: In Madera, we have a two-vehicle accident, Road 26 at Avenue 17. Here in Fresno, we have a two-vehicle accident, northbound 41 at the Shields Avenue exit. And in Selma, we have a two-vehicle accident, southbound 99 at the Statewood 43 connector. I'm Michael Reed, KMJ Traffic.
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2: This video was shot in Times Square today at 9:11 a.m. Every blue billboard went black, and every billboard switched to show the time. There are easily 25,000 people in Times Square. That was today. 25 years ago today, this man was raising four small kids, had a wife at home, a very good job in the private sector. And what happened today, 25 years ago, got him in his 40s to start the process of putting back on the uniform of the United States Marine Corps, Major Terry Sladek.
3: What a day, Philip.
2: Yeah.
3: I before we discuss this situation of taking this middle-aged man that I was on that day and putting a Marine Corps uniform on and qualifying to do so, I was listening to Clint with Warren Armstrong.
2: Yeah.
3: And Warren brought up something that sounded so resonated with me so well that I wanted to, with all attribution, thank you, Warren, what he was doing that day. And, as I've discussed before, I traveled for a living in my corporate world, and just sharing that day / that week as Warren did, just because we were all doing something that day. And in Warren's case, he was in Ohio.
2: Yeah.
3: And in my case, as with the typical work week, I wasn't here either. And never forget, ever forget any of this, but 9/11 was a Tuesday.
2: Yeah.
3: And on that Sunday, so I was working that week, scheduled to work, had been scheduled, for many, many weeks. These things are set up quite a bit in advance. I was scheduled to work in Oregon and Washington. And this would be a very typical week, the way that this was set up. I left home on Sunday night because I was doing a presentation. I worked for a biotechnology company that made, I'm going to geek out here briefly, a polymerized hemoglobin solution that veterinarians used. And I would, a very technical product, and I would be sharing, the technical insights of this with various veterinary medical associations. So the first one of these meetings was at noon. I take that back, it was noon. That one was an evening one in Klamath Falls, Oregon. And getting from Fresno to Klamath Falls, Oregon is not a, hey, I'm going to jump on a plane.
2: No.
3: And how I structured the travel for that week was Mrs. Sladek and the Sladek kids, which we'll be circling back to numerous times here, took me to the airport on Sunday night. They took me to the Amtrak station. And for those of you who've never done Amtrak, going to obscure little towns, it's something to consider. So Amtrak, have dinner with the family, Amtrak to Sacramento, change trains, and get on the, wait for an hour or two, and get on a 11:49 p.m. departure from Sacramento to Klamath Falls. And I got a little room on an Amtrak with a bed.
2: Nice.
3: And they've got a place to shave and all this. It's Amtrak. Getting into Klamath Falls, Oregon at 8 the next morning. And I have our local rep pick me up, and we go do, what we do during the course of the day. But with the everything is geared to some whatever the nicest restaurant is in Klamath Falls, Oregon. And you're going to talk about polymerized hemoglobin solutions. And then at the end of that, again, this is still Monday, September 10th. Mm-hmm. And so when we get this finalized at, we're probably finished at 7:45 at night, the rep drives me down the hill a couple hours, hour and 45 minutes, down to Medford, Oregon, where I get to the airport, pick up a rental car. And I am now taking off north because the next day on 9/11, I am doing the same thing in a lunch meeting for the Vet Med Association in Salem, Oregon. So for those of you who've never driven from Medford, Oregon's a big state.
2: Yeah.
3: So I drive from Medford, Oregon to Salem, Oregon, get to a hotel at 3 in the morning. And I, you know, I'm going to sleep, you know. And however, Mrs. Sladek calls me up on, of course, back in that era, it's a flip phone.
2: Yeah.
3: And says, turn on the TV.
2: Mm.
3: For all the obvious reasons, not the least of which is this is New York City, and I was born, by my calculations, 11.6 miles away from the towers in the borough of Queens, New York. So I turn on the thing, and my lunch meeting's at noon. This is in the morning, and for whatever reason, the veterinary medical community doesn't stop, rightly or wrongly. So they're all getting together for their thing, and they're expecting me to be there, and, well, far be it for me to tell them I'm not going to be there for a noon luncheon. So I do my noon luncheon. And then my next day is doing, the, again, that's on 9/11. The next day, on Wednesday, I'm doing the same thing in Portland. And then I'm going to be doing Friday in Seattle with the plan, the logistics plan of doing a lunch and then driving to Seattle Airport, jumping on a 4 o'clock flight back to Fresno Air Terminal or Fresno International.
2: Not that week.
3: Well, not that week, but all these people, these meetings have been set up in advance and everyone's come in there. The meetings aren't canceled. And so I'm in Seattle. But let's be clear, over the course of the week, boy, am I listening to the news, as is everyone, flights are canceled. But we don't know when they will not be, they will be uncanceled.
2: Yeah.
3: So I'm thinking, well, might be some chance that something's flying on Friday.
2: I got to ask you real quick, though. You get into Medford for your Tuesday meeting. It's a lunchtime meeting. Well, by lunchtime Tuesday on the West
3: that
2: Coast.
3: That was Salem.
2: By lunchtime Tuesday on the West Coast, we had a picture of what had happened. It was no longer, oh, we think maybe a Cessna accidentally hit a big building. We knew we were under attack. Were the men and women that you were meeting with tuned into this? Was your sales pitch more of, hey, yeah, this is a great thing. Here's a brochure. Let's turn on the TV. I mean, what was the attitude in the room?
3: They all take 2 hours out of their day. And if you're a veterinarian, you get paid for your production. They were giving hours of their time to hear about something that they wanted to hear about, and they showed up, and it wasn't to hear about 9/11. If they wanted to hear about 9/11, they wouldn't have been there.
2: Wow.
3: And they're like, you know, so I said, would you like, you know, for us to continue as we've been scheduled? Absolutely. You know, you got 20 people in the room. I mean, it's interesting. I would like to think, to some extent, Philip, medical professionals, whether you're a physician or a veterinarian, you have the ability to compartmentalize stuff when hell is going somewhere in a handbasket rapidly, because
2: sure,
3: it oftentimes does. You know, whether it's a dog hit by a car in that business or a person hit by a car on the other side.
2: I understand. I'm still slightly surprised.
3: Yes. But again, I'm calling the, are we on? Yes, we are on. Same thing for Portland. Same thing for Seattle.
2: Wow.
3: And the, you know, but in the back of my mind, understanding the concept of logistics and travel, because that's what I did every week, like, man, I'm driving north and they don't know when the planes are going to be turned back on. So I could easily find myself on a Friday afternoon with no airplane flight and a 16-hour drive home.
2: Yeah.
3: Which is exactly how it played out.
2: Wow.
3: So the meeting, again, the Seattle veterinarians wanted the same thing. They had their schedules set up, and maybe to some extent, New York is thousands of miles away from Seattle, and by that time, things had stopped blowing up. But, you know, it was, you know, and again, I attribute it to the compartmentalization of a medical professional saying, you know, this is what we have scheduled. And I'm not saying that they didn't have their phones ready to ring if something, again, was occurring. So here I am, lunch gets finished at 2 o'clock, and I know that there's no planes, so I'm not waiting for my 4 o'clock flight. I just start driving south. You know, and it's, you know, I'm going to say that I probably drove faster than the average bear, but it's still going to be a 14 and a half hour drive.
2: Of course.
3: And the next week I had my, as always, my tickets are already arranged.
2: Yeah.
3: I'm working the next week in Baton Rouge, Louisiana at Louisiana State University where they have a veterinary school. So it's 6:30 in the morning, so it's America West at the time from Fresno to Phoenix, change planes, Phoenix to New Orleans. You know how many people were walking around the Fresno airport at 6:30 in the morning on the first day, the Monday after 9/11?
2: Ooh, it's Fresno. I'm going to say it was a ghost town.
3: It was me and one other guy and a whole bunch of people with guns.
2: Yeah.
3: Planes are flying. I've got the ticket. I fly to Phoenix, where I get on an Airbus 320, which holds 196 people. And it's me and one other guy, and we are both stink-eyeing the living crap out of each other.
2: Really?
3: It was as surrealistic, and I've been to New Orleans a lot.
2: Yeah.
3: I get there, and I'm doing my normal work thing, staying at a Courtyard Marriott somewhere outside the city center because it's easy to get in and out. And I'm listening to the radio. It says, all you people who never come down to the French Quarter, there's no one here. Everything is canceled. Please come down and support all of the big restaurants. So I book myself at the nicest hotel in the French Quarter. I walk in, and I go, what can you do for me? I'm here all week. And they go, how about rack rates 500? How about $79 a night? Sold. Wow. So we're going to get back to the Marine Corps side, but there's insight into what it was like to be a traveling business person that week. You've heard it here first.
2: That's Major Terry Sladek. I'm Philip Teresi. Michael Reed's got the latest now in the KMJ Traffic Center.
4: Just north of Madera, we have a hit-run accident. Southbound 99 at the Avenue 18 and a half exit. Here in Fresno, we have a two-vehicle accident, northbound 41 at the Shields Avenue exit. And in Selma, we have a two-vehicle accident, southbound 99 at the State Route 43 connector. I'm Michael Reed, KMJ.
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8: Coming up on 4 o'clock, I'm Philip Teresi, Major Terry Sladek in the studio, sharing his experience on 9/11 and immediately thereafter, and where we left him. Major Sladek was checking into a Courtyard Marriott on the outskirts of New Orleans and discovering that Ali had the place to himself.
9: I got to go to every restaurant that you've ever heard of, you know, the famous ones, Commander's Palace, all the Brennan's restaurants. They're all vacant. And I mentioned to Philip during the break, I went to one of my favorites is actually not those. My favorite on Bourbon Street is Acme Oyster House. I walked there, I'm standing there, and the guy looks at me like a moron. He goes, you're the only one here. Pick any table you want.
8: Yeah.
9: And I did, and I ate there more than a little bit. But then I'm like, okay, we're going to war. It was inevitable. But what everybody has to understand is the timeline. So this is 9/11, obviously. So that's what we're discussing today. But when, okay, we set Green Berets, you know, and as I've mentioned over the years, the official designation, Green Berets are ODAs, Operational Detachment Alphas, you know, hence the movie and the TV show, the A-Team, Detachment Alpha, A-Team. You know, they were going into do their little, you know, teams of 12 in Afghanistan within weeks, into Iraq quite shortly after. That's not a force, that's eight teams of 12.
8: Yeah.
9: Okay. When did we actually invade Iraq? Meaning the Marine Corps is going to go take Baghdad. Folks, that was March of 2003. That wasn't even March of 2002. So this is going on, and I'm, you know, understanding the rules and regulations and what they clearly say, and I knew this from my previous time in uniform. The what's called, we use the term broken time or broken service, the time that you are completely unaffiliated with the Marine Corps and then come back in, you have had X amount of broken time, broken service. And the book, the regulation says if you have had more than 7 years of broken time or you are over the age of 35, you are not coming back into our Marine Corps.
8: Yeah.
9: It's what it has always said. It has always, always said that. And on 9/11, I had 13 years of broken time, and I was 41 on 9/11. But we are actually not invading Iraq yet. But I figured we would at some point, and or Afghanistan. So I'm watching the, you know, all the news feeds on this as we had the news feeds in 2001, 2002. We had the internet. And whenever I would find an article about, and they started showing up, Philip, around 2004, where people were getting waivers on case-by-case basis, you know, people who were 38 and had been out for 8 years,
8: yeah.
9: People who were 39 and been out for 9 years, but that's still not anywhere close to this. But then in 2005, when we're getting ready to do what was called, we're in Iraq already, we're getting ready to do what was called the surge in El Anbar province, on a case-by-case basis, we'll be granting waivers. And I had prepared myself for that day where they wanted to see that on that day, I was a 46-year-old man who could do 20 pull-ups and still run my 24-minute 3 miles and do all the abdominal things like that. And so then I send in my app. I had to find somebody to handle my application. So I think everyone knows down on Milburn in Herndon, there's the recruiting offices. Those are the military recruiters. That's not who you talk to. You talk to an entity that is referred to as the prior service recruiter. And they're used to getting guys who are 7 years out or 35 or under. So when we get back from the break, we're going to talk about how the heck am I going to find a prior service recruiter who wouldn't laugh their butt off at me when I asked them to handle the submission of my application for reappointment when we get back from the break.
8: That's Major Terry Sladek. I'm Philip Teresi. 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
1: Sunny, 100 degrees at Radio City. It's 4 o'clock. I'm Michael Reed, live in the KMJ newsroom. 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Today marks 25 years since the September 11th terrorist attacks, and memorial services are being held across the country. Homeland Security Secretary Mark Wayne Mullen leading a ceremony at DHS headquarters and unveiling the Resilience Plaza to serve as a reminder. Fox's David Spunt reports from Washington, D.C.
2: Inside the plaza, you'll find multiple artifacts from 9/11, including steel pieces from the World Trade Center, North Tower stones from the facade of the Pentagon. There's a Trident column stands at the head of the plaza as a symbol of America. Across the way, it's juxtaposed by a heavily deformed beam at the opposite end of the plaza that symbolizes destruction of that day.
3: We talk about a zero failed mission. It's because no matter how big or how small that lead might be, or that phone call that needs to be returned, we're going to do it because we don't know what that will go to next. We can't afford to miss one opportunity to prevent it from happening again.
2: The Homeland Security Act of 2002 created the department, which we now know as Homeland Security.
1: The Department of Homeland Security was established on November 25th of 2002 and officially began operations March 1st of 2003. An Afghan woman accused of supporting a terror plot has been deported. Here's Fox's John Saucier with more.
4: The Department of Justice confirming Friday that 47-year-old Nazira Hajizadeh was removed from the United States. They did not reveal where she was sent. She was previously arrested in July at her home in Texas for reportedly supporting an Islamic State-inspired plot. It was brought before an alien terrorist removal court. The DOJ says Zada waived her rights to challenge her detention and agreed to be deported. U.S. Attorney General Todd Blanche calling this a win for national security. John Saucier, Fox News.
1: The state is now allowing paintballs to be used to protect livestock from wolves. KMJ Ag Director Don York has the details.
5: The California Department of Fish and Wildlife is giving the green light for ranchers to make use of new options who live in counties with gray wolves. California Farm Bureau also reports that state officials are offering training sessions for ranchers to receive permits to use paint and inert powder projectiles, along with sustained pursuit to prevent wolves from attacking livestock. Last year in California, there were nearly 200 livestock killed by these predators. But Sierra County Sheriff Mike Fisher describes the new hazing options as more frustrating than encouraging. He thinks the range and impact of paint or powder projectiles make them useful in only very narrow circumstances. Don York, KMJ News.
1: Stocks rebounded today on Wall Street. The Dow closed up 509 points. The S&P 500 gained 65 points. The Nasdaq added 251. Valley weather right now, sunny, 100 degrees at Radio City. ABC 30's Eliza Navarro has our forecast.
6: We can expect a triple-digit day today, reaching a high of 101 up to 102 or even 103 in some places of the Central Valley. But there is relief in sight this weekend, a high of 94 degrees tomorrow for your Saturday. And then Sunday, big difference, reaching a high of 86 degrees. We'll be in those mid-80s, mid to upper 80s, and low 90s for several days after that. Again, we just have to get through this triple-digit day today. For KMJ, I'm ABC 30 weather anchor Eliza Navarro.
1: Checking traffic across the valley. Here in Fresno, we have a two-vehicle accident northbound 41 at the Shields Avenue exit. Just south of Fresno, we have a solo vehicle accident southbound 99 at the American Avenue exit. And in Selma, we have a two-vehicle accident southbound 99 at the State Route 43 connector. I'm Michael Reed on KMJ at KMJNow.com or wherever you stream.
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12: 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A story of hope. If you don't know the story of Come From Away, it is a documentary, it is a book, it is now a play. Mark Standriff is going to join us on behalf of Good Company Players. Come From Away opens at Roger Rocca's Dinner Theater the 25th of September. Right now, though, we're talking with Major Terry Sladek, United States Marine Corps retired. Major Sladek was not in uniform as the events of 9/11 unfolded. And in the initial recruiting push, they were holding to a standard of not more than 7 years of separation and not more than 35 years of age. But when the surge began, the standard shifted. And if you could find a recruiting officer that would accept your packet,

0: it was probably pretty damn good, or this ultimately would not have all come together.
1: Now, at the time that you are attempting to do this, had you already attained the rank of major, or were you still calling as Captain Sladek?
0: I'm calling as Mr. Sladek. I don't deserve to be a captain. I had rank back in the 80s, but at this time I am what is referred to as unaffiliated.
1: Got it.
0: So it's like, hey, I'm a former Marine, and I served in such and such a capacity, doing such and such a things at such and such a time with such and such a people, and I would love to speak to the commanding officer about joining the unit, for which I would need to submit a reappointment package. And I did this a couple times unsuccessfully, but that's fine. I found one, and I gave this perfect elevator speech to the senior enlisted in the admin office called the admin chief. The date that where I was, what I did in the 80s. Again, nothing that could be quantifiable. And the admin chief pauses. It's 40 seconds long. It's what it, you know, for those of you not familiar with the term elevator speech, this means you're getting on the elevator in the lobby at a 75-story hotel in Chicago, and Warren Buffett gets on at the last minute with you. As you two, you have 75 floors, let's call it 45 seconds, to say something that will intrigue Warren Buffett to say, hey, let's go have a cup of coffee and talk about that. That's the concept of the elevator speech.
1: Yeah.
0: So I give my elevator speech, and the admin chief goes, were you a real tall guy who played football somewhere in the Rockies in college? None of that was included in my elevator speech.
1: No.
0: And I'm like, well, as a matter of fact, I did. And it was revealed that this now senior enlisted Marine had been in the unit in which I was serving in the 80s. When he was a young private first class. And he goes, he tells me this, sir, I was in the admin shop at second when you were there in 87. Pause. And then the angel sang when he goes, and I hand to God, he goes, we loved you, sir. And again, truly the angels sang.
1: Yeah.
0: And he goes, let me talk to the boss and set it up. And this resulted in me, on my own nickel, which is completely fine, you know, flying out to because he's got to see me.
1: Yeah.
0: Okay. Papers. I'm 40. By this time, I'm probably just had my 46th birthday. He's got to see me now. What's important to this, I did not go to this meeting wearing a suit and tie or a sport coat and a tie or all this. I went wearing a pair of 501 jeans. And again, you know me. I'm sitting right here. I'm a 6'3"-ish now, shorter than I used to be, but you know, 235 pounds. I was 215 with abs. I'm wearing a medium size polo shirt.
1: I understand.
0: It's painted on with 501s and pointy toed cowboy boots. There is no, because let's be quite candid, if there's jiggle, he's going to be looking for it.
1: Oh yeah.
0: And there ain't no jiggle at 215 pounds on that body, because I'm running and I'm the fittest middle-aged guy you've ever seen. And so we have the meeting, and he gave me what I needed was the Holy Grail, was the billet identification code, because the whole application has to have all this other information on it, but the Marine Corps is not bringing you in to put you in a bullpen. No. And wait for an opportunity where they may need your specialized services. They are bringing you back in this reappointment. It's called a reappointment package, to go to a specific job in a specific unit. And this commanding officer is the one who holds the key to that. He has, because every single job out of the 172,000 jobs of the Marine Corps has its own individualized 6-digit number, a billet identification code, or BIC. And he gave me one. I could put that in that slot on that 27-page application, which included an essay of why I wanted to do this. And then I said, sir, I can't find a prior service recruiter to handle this package. And he goes, oh, really? And he picks up the phone, and he calls one up in Oakland, and he says, listen, Gunny, You got this now, right?

0: And he did. And now that took care of everything. And then, you know, 45, 60 days later, I get the phone call and it's like, yep, your paperwork just got signed off on and you'll get the official notification in the next 36 hours. Semper Fidelis. So this puts me back in uniform. This puts me, you know, in a unit. And this is June of 6. And I'm trying, you know, if you really want to talk about senses of humor, you got to look at it from the perspective that somebody somewhere, for whatever reason, believes that after 18 years, this guy remembers how to get dressed, much less do anything, you know, especially the minutiae.
1: Of course, yeah.
0: So what's really interesting to me is now going forward is we were not on the Iraq list yet in June of 6, although I'm sure headquarters Marine Corps probably knew that, and that was one of the reasons, because I was brought in as a specific job as the second in command of a light armored reconnaissance company, the job I had had when I got out of the Marine Corps in 1988.
1: Yeah.
0: So that this was all coming together. But the unit didn't have the orders that you guys are in the pipeline going to Fallujah. Well, in December, the CO gets the word and calls me in. This is, I believe, quite important, hence it's part of the story. And they say, after Christmas leave, when we get back first week of January, we're going to be notifying the Marines that we are beginning the pre-deployment training plan, PTP. And we're going to be deploying to Fallujah, Iraq. And sincerely, he goes, I understand, you know, you have young kids at home, because Mrs. Sladek and I started on the kid thing, you know, later than, you know, probably we should have. And he said, I know you have young kids at home and you're going to Fallujah. He said, and he says, if you believe that you need to resign your commission at this time because of that, I completely understand. And I looked at the man. And I absolutely said, I'm going to change one word of this. He says, sir, I would rather remove a very sensitive body part with a grapefruit spoon than resign. If you fully understood what I had to do to get back here, you know, I'm here. So then we train and we're training, you know, because here's the thing. This is 2007 by the time this all begins. Everyone's going to Iraq.
1: Yeah.
0: It's the surge. We're training in Idaho. We're training in Hawaii. We're training in Louisiana. Any place you can find a range to go to for a couple weeks and blow crap up, money was irrelevant. We're going, I showed you that picture of us doing a machine gun shoot with a million rounds of 50 caliber ammunition for 110 Marines.
1: Yeah.
0: You know, just what do you need to train? And very intimidating factor, I'm the training officer. I'm like, I'm a little bit intimidated by this. How do I get every one of these people ready to completely do this? You know, and my boss sat me down. It was magnificent. He said, just look at it this way. Every single thing we do as light armored reconnaissance or / infantry Marines is three things. We're moving. We're shooting, and we're communicating. There's nothing that we do. Well, to sleep, you have to move somewhere to sleep, and you're communicating to someone else that you're going to sleep. To shoot, you have to communicate that you are shooting somebody, and you are obviously shooting. So everything that you do as a Marine Corps, you know, Marine in Iraq or Afghanistan, in my specialty, you're either moving, shooting, or communicating. Oh, well, that simplifies it, doesn't it? So we end up... actually, quickly. So when we got these the notification in January of 7, I am not home, and my wife has wrapped her arms around the wives network that every good unit has. And I would talk to her quite regularly, if not every day, quite close to that. And I... I'm on the phone with Mrs. Sladek a couple days before I'm coming home for a weekend. And, hi, honey, how you doing? And I get this exactly like this. You're going to Iraq, aren't you?
1: Mm.
0: And the only answer, of course, one can do is, why do you ask? And she goes, well, I was talking to Staff Sergeant Walker's wife, and she said, and I said, honey, as we've discussed, you know, when I'm 51% or more, you know, convinced that it's going to happen, I will brief you. But I want you to compare and contrast the, you're going to Iraq, are you, with the next version from the following, or 2 years down the road, with the Afghanistan version of the same story. But we're going to continue with Sladek getting back in uniform and spending 2007, 2008, 2009, 2010, 2011, 2012 in Iraq and Afghanistan when we get back.
1: That's Terry Sladek. I'm Philip Teresi. Don't forget Mark Standriff joining me after the news at 4:30. We're going to talk about a production coming to Roger Rocca's Dinner Theater. Very, very relevant to our conversation today. It's called Come From Away. Right now, Michael Reed's got the latest in the KMJ Traffic Center.
2: Thank you, Philip and Terry. In Selma, we have a two-vehicle accident southbound 99 at the State Route 43 connector. Here in Fresno, we have a two-vehicle accident northbound 41 at the Shields Avenue exit. And just south of Fresno, we have a solo vehicle accident southbound 99 at the American Avenue exit. This traffic report is brought to you by the all-new North Fork Mono Casino, opening this October in Madera off of Highway 99. I'm Michael Reed, Game.
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2: 420 on KMJ. Mark Standriff on the way after news at 4:30. Right now, wrapping things up with Major Terry Sladek, one of the few to rejoin the Marine Corps after a extended separation, broken service in the vernacular, and being a decade past the age cutoff, he manages to find a commanding officer who gives him a billet code so that he's got a job to report to. Terry, when did you and Mrs. Sladek have the conversation that you were going to go down that road?
3: I had the benefit that Mrs. Sladek was the girlfriend when I was a Marine the first time.
2: Yeah.
3: So she understood that. Plus, she knows that I was a New York City native. And also, let's cover something else very briefly. Everyone knows United Airlines Flight 93. Okay, that day we also had American Airlines Flight 77, United Airlines Flight 175, and American Airlines Flight 11. What resonates with me, and hence you guys have to understand this, is the company I worked for at the time was based in Boston. So United Airlines Flight 175 and American Airlines Flight 11 that day, two of the four planes, they were Boston to L.A. and Boston to San Francisco. Every 6 weeks, Philip, I would go from Fresno to Boston to spend time with my company in Boston. Philip, you know how many times I flew home on either United Airlines 175 Boston to LA and then take the puddle jumper to Fresno, or American Airlines 11 Boston to San Francisco and then take the small plane?
2: Dozens, I'm sure.
3: Countless. Philip, there, but for the grace of God, I wasn't on those flights. Now, if I was on those flights, I would have been their worst nightmare until I wasn't. But the point is, those are flights I flew on many times.
2: Yeah.
3: So Mrs. Sladek, knew that I had to do this to fulfill, everything that I was meant to fulfill. But that brings up this point. Some of the things that the family had to put up with. One of this, again, the stories are legion, but one that goes without saying. I'm in Afghanistan in 2010, and Mrs. Sladek gets looks when we still had a landline, looks at the caller ID on the landline and sees American Red Cross. And she picks up the phone, and in the short version here, she is told that if she would like to go meet my dead body in Landstuhl, Germany, they will reserve a seat for her on the charter flight to Landstuhl, Germany, so she can meet my body when it gets there from Afghanistan.
2: Was there another Terry Sladek in the Corps?
3: No, it's me. Big screw up, huh?
2: Yeah, a little bit.
3: So Kim knew, that's Mrs. Sladek, Kim knew that it doesn't work this way. You don't get a call from the Red Cross. Because this was not her first deployment.
2: It was scammers.
3: It was scammers out of Eastern Europe. If you put down your credit card for the deposit, we'll make sure your seat is reserved. But how many wives of 20-year-old Lance Corporals fell for that?
2: Oh, my God.
3: But the wife of whatever age I was on that deployment. But so she knew. So she calls up Camp Pendleton. And they're like, we got nothing.
2: No.
3: They call up the Pentagon, we got nothing. They call up, nobody has anything. But here's the conundrum. We were under what's referred to military term, River City. It's a communications blackout. Literally 2 weeks, I had not had talk with because of a communication situation operationally.
2: Sure.
3: So how I found out about all of this was at 3 o'clock in the morning when I'm getting my 2 hours of sleep that I, whether I needed it or not, and the watch officer who's monitoring the radios, everyone has to know where you're sleeping because sleeping bags all look identical. And all of a sudden, my sleeping bag unzips, a flashlight is shined in my face, and Captain Jason Lee is standing there with the flashlight on my face. I'm like, what are you doing? He goes, sir, I'm just following orders. Okay, I'm back in REM sleep in 9 seconds.
2: Yeah.
3: Okay, when I get up 3 hours later, the colonel's standing there. And he's like, hey, come here, Sladek. I need to tell you your wife got this call and all this. And I said, and she's been assured that you're okay.
2: Yeah.
3: I said, sir, that isn't going to work for her. She needs to hear it from me. I said, I'm going to grab the Iridium satellite phone. Be prepared to fill out my court-martial papers because I'm breaking the River City communications blackout regulations. She needs to hear my voice. Because by this time, this is 17, 18 hours after the call that she got the Red Cross thing.
2: Yeah.
3: So, you know, he goes, do what you need to do. And I call Mrs. Sladek on the Iridium satellite phone. Shows up as an 808 area code because Iridium's bounced through Hawaii.
2: Sure.
3: And she hears my voice and we have the tears and she, you know, but because she has to hear me.
2: She knows intellectually, but emotionally she needs to hear your voice.
3: Correct. Yeah. And then as she shared with me when I was done with my four deployments, every time there was a knock on the door.
2: Yeah.
3: And then think about during Christmas time when Amazon or FedEx is overwhelmed and they start contracting out to sub carriers where you've got a guy wearing khaki who's knocking on your door. Okay. And again, this is kudos to the Xena warrior princess lady that I married. And then the last one, after I was done with my four deployments, she shared this one with me. And again, not just her, every wife and mother. My wife shops at the Save Mart at Bullard and West. Then drives home the same exact way every time and sits at that one four-way stop sign before turning onto our street where we are the first house on the right. And she and every wife and mother of every Marine who did what I do in the equivalent situation would sit there, pause for 5 seconds, and say a prayer. That there's not a beige military-oriented sedan parked in front of my house.
2: Yeah.
3: And the ability for my wife and my kids to put up with that for those years. And I'll close with this last one. The kids, when I got back on the last one, were 17, 15, 13, 11. And we've had this talk over the years. So, you know, they're like, Dad, it was hard on all of us. Yes, yes, it was. But one thing that you all got out of it was on all of your college applications where it said, write an essay about some arduous thing you had to overcome growing up. I said, I gave you guys the best layup essay of anybody applying to college, didn't I? And of course, we laugh about it
2: today.
3: But it's like, man, they had layup essays, didn't they? It's like, what did you have to overcome growing up? Well, my dad disappeared 10 months a year for, you know, to go let people try to shoot at him. Okay. So anyway, Mrs. Sladek and the kids were amazing and strong, and that allowed me to serve, which is what was necessary. Thank you, Mrs. Sladek and the kids.
2: Major, thank you for coming in and sharing your story, and thank you for making the choice to put the uniform back on.
3: You're worth it.
2: It's Major Terry Sladek. I'm Philip Teresi. Michael Reed's got the latest in the KMJ newsroom.
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4: Florida's moving forward with a new terrorism designation rule that's marking the 25 years after the 9/11 terror attacks. Fox's Kristen Goodwin has more.
5: Florida Governor Ron DeSantis and the state's cabinet approving rules for a process that would allow state officials to recommend designating domestic and foreign terrorist organizations. This is part of the Systems of Law and Terrorist Organizations Act, which would include allowing officials to impose felony charges and severe penalties for individuals who knowingly provide material support or resources to designated organizations. The act has faced legal challenges, with civil liberties advocates arguing it will allow the targeting of peaceful advocacy groups and stifle free speech. DeSantis says it will help defend the people of Florida against hostile actors and terrorist groups. Kristen Goodwin, Fox News.
4: A major employer in the South Valley is cutting jobs. KMJ's Randy James has the latest.
6: Dinuba-based Ruiz Foods, the nation's largest frozen Mexican food maker, is laying off about 175 workers effective November 4th as the plant shifts to a five-day production schedule. The facility currently employs roughly 1,400 people. Workers were notified September 2nd. CEO Kimberly Carroll says the move is needed to better match production with customer demand. The announcement follows the company's headquarters move to Texas and last year's closure of its Tulare plant. Randy James, KMJ News.
4: On Wall Street, the Dow closed up 509 points. It's 432 at KMJ. Valley weather right now, sunny, 101 degrees at Radio City. ABC 30's Eliza Navarro has our forecast.
7: We have a triple-digit day ahead of us, reaching a high of 101 for your Friday. And then tomorrow for Saturday, we'll have a noticeable difference, reaching a high of 94 degrees. And then on Sunday, we will be in those mid-80s, high of 86 degrees. Those upper 80s, low 90s will then stick around for several days. Again, some relief insight. We just have to get through this triple-digit day today. For KMJ, I'm ABC 30 weather anchor Eliza Navarro.
4: Checking traffic across the valley here in Fresno, we have a two-vehicle accident northbound 41 at the Shields Avenue exit. In Selma, we have a two-vehicle accident southbound 99 at the State Route 43 connector. And just south of Selma, we have a two-vehicle accident State Route 43 at Mountain View Avenue. This report is brought to you by the all-new North Fork Mono Casino, opening this October in Madera off of Highway 99. I'm Michael Reed on KMJ at KMGNow.com or wherever.
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2: 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I'm Philip Teresi. Joining me in the studio, you know him as the director of Beautify Fresno. You may also be familiar with the time he's put in with Roger Rocca and the Good Company Players. Mark Standreff is back.
16: It is always a pleasure to be here in the studio with you.
2: It's good to see you, man.
16: Yeah, same here.
2: This is a good day for this story.
16: Perfect day for this story.
2: On September 11th, of course, there was a nationwide ground stop, but it actually wasn't just us. Canada also closed all air travel. And there was a little town in Newfoundland that had a sudden increase in population.
16: Well, so Gander, Newfoundland is roughly about the size of Reedley.
2: Yeah.
16: So when you've got 9,000 people just living their lives, but it also has one of the largest airport in North America. Because, back before they invented jet travel, when propeller planes were coming across the Atlantic, that was the closest place to refuel. And so they would get regular stops and dignitaries, the Queen, Frank Sinatra, Elvis, everybody, coming back over, that's where you stop to refuel. Well, technology, basically returns it to a maybe a 5-6 flight a day airport. But then all of a sudden, they shut down the airspace, and now 7,000 people, 38 planes, diverted, landed in Gander over the course of about 3 or 4 hours, and now you've effectively doubled the population with no idea of how long they're going to stay. And so what's remarkable about this musical is the residents of Gander set everything aside in their lives and said, we're going to take care of you no matter what. You need a place to stay? I've got a spare bedroom. Do you need to be, are you hungry? We're going to make breakfast for 7,000 people. You can't wear the same clothes for, 5 days straight. Here's some hand-me-downs, or I got some extras in the closet or whatever. And Pampers and tampons and, you name it. They just kind of opened up their lives and their hearts and their homes to these complete strangers, many of them who did not speak the same language, because it wasn't just, Americans coming back. They had people from Germany, France, Africa. It was just crazy. So they took the story and they turned it into this musical. And really, it's so remarkable, because the characters that we play as actors are actually, for the most part, real life characters.
2: Yeah.
16: One of the characters I play is Claude, who's in real life Claude Elliott, who was the mayor of Gander. Actually, I play all of the mayors.
2: Oh, no kidding.
16: Yeah, there's a neat little bit in this. But the things that I'm saying were things that as they were recounting to either through interviews or the couple that actually from Canada that actually created this musical went and interviewed everybody on the 10th anniversary.
2: Yeah.
16: And because they had this idea for a show. And so everything you're hearing is really based on the real life memories, recollections, and interviews from the folks that experienced it. And so that's why for people that come to see this show, you'll feel everything. You will laugh, you will cry, you will leap to your feet with joy at the end, because it is such an uplifting message that even it, when the worst of humanity rears its ugly head, we will come forward, give it a rap in the snout, and show you the best of humanity. And that's basically, so it's not just a 9/11 musical, it's a 9/12 musical too.
2: God, what a great way of phrasing it. And Irene Sankoff and David Hine, the authors of this, again, they went back to Gander 10 years later, but the stories that came out, I feel like we didn't get to hear this until they had begun the process of writing this as... And it was the musical first, and then they also published a book, correct?
16: Yeah, later on, but the book is basically about the musical.
2: Okay.
16: And, but there's several. Rogers TV, which is in Canada, is kind of like the Fox News Channel equivalent for Canadian broadcasting. They were the only ones represented on the island, because they had a station, but CBC didn't have anybody over there. Really? So it's just this one young woman... who in this particular play, she's a composite of two different reporters, but it was her first day on the job.
2: Oh, my Lord.
16: But having to go around and try to interview people. And then, then after that, everybody kept coming to her saying, tell us the story, tell us the story, tell us the story. So they came up with this wonderful documentary that kind of depicts not just what happened on that day, but also the amazing story behind the musical and how popular it has become. This month alone, there are 146 productions of Come From Away that either have opened or are going to open, like the Good Company Players production in a couple of weeks, in this country. Just in this month alone, it's the most widely produced musical in America right now.
2: The subject matter is, it's focused on Gander. It's focused on the good. Again, that's spirit of September 12th. When you first started to look at Come From Away, when you were, I don't know if you went and saw the musical first or picked up the script.
16: I've seen it many times, but also it's a very personal production for me, because both of my grandmothers were born in Canada.
2: Oh, really? Okay.
16: And so half my relatives are Canadian. So, I knew all about it. I've been to Newfoundland. It's a rock, but in getting into it, and not to jump ahead into what you were going to ask, but It's not just about the good. I mean, one of the characters I play is a flat-out Texan racist, man.
2: Wow.
16: I mean, you know, he sees a Muslim, a Middle Eastern guy walking on the flight who's talking in Arabic, and it's like, hey, what the hell are you saying? Are you praying for your friends? Are you you're celebrating this? You know, so it shows all sides.
2: Mark, I know you reasonably well, and I know that bigotry is not in your heart. Mm. Is it hard to play that character to speak those words? I mean, no, everybody knows you're playing a character. Everybody understands.
16: Well, yeah, but
2: for you,
16: for me, it's you know, I've got to place myself in a and what's funny is in some cases because all the cast members play multiple parts. There's 22 of us, I think, in the show, and we play 70 roles.
2: Oh wow!
16: So, but in some cases, I'm playing the mayor of Gander. And then 15 seconds later, playing this Texan.
2: So big budget for tearaway shirts.
16: Yes. No, it's a jacket, a hat, a prop or something here and there, a fake mustache, something. So, but for that, I played nasty people before. I played murderers before. You channel what the worst thought you can possibly think of at that amount of time, but do it from the standpoint that you think you're absolutely right.
2: The villain never thinks they're the villain.
16: No, not at all. I'm the normal one. What the hell's wrong with all the rest of you people?
2: Sitting down and watching this and then going back through and reading it, the subject matter is focused on the good, mm-hmm. but it comes out of the darkest moment in my lifetime.
16: Yeah.
2: Was there anything in the script? Was there anything in the musical numbers that you thought, maybe not of the 25th anniversary or no.
16: None whatsoever. The only adaptation they made in the 25 years is that in the original production, I talked about this young reporter named Janice, who's, you know, thrown into this incredible story.
2: Yeah.
16: But having to deal with this chaos happening everywhere. Later on, in the first production, the original, Tom Brokaw contacts her, you know, and she's like, Tom Brokaw, it's Tom Brokaw.
2: Uh-huh.
16: So they had to update it. So now it's Oprah Winfrey. But that's the only real change because, honestly, Philip, this takes every single one of the human emotions that we deal with every day. And it concentrates them into a 2-hour musical that at the end you will say, thank God there's people like that out there who, without a moment's hesitation, said, I am here for you. And what do you need? The mayor of Gander at the end, I get the chance to say this is the essence of what this musical is about. Tonight, we honor what was lost, but we also commemorate what we found. And, you know, that's finding hope, finding kindness, finding generosity, finding grace and love. You know, the overriding message that I feel out through all this whole thing is love never fails. It doesn't matter who the people you're dealing with. There's a Canadian bus driver that's talking. He's taking a bunch of Africans to the shelter that they may be staying at for the next couple of days. Who knows? None of them speak English. He's trying to get them off the bus to go to the shelter, and none of them wants to go. It's kind of like, you know.
2: Where did you take us? Yeah.
16: Yeah. I mean, because there's military around all over the place, too. And so he's trying to figure out a way, and then he realizes one of the women are carrying a Bible, and he's like, you know what? The language in the Bible would be different, but the chapter titles and the chapter and verse numbers are going to be exactly the same. So he flips through and he finds Philippians 4:6. Be anxious for nothing. And that really happened.
2: That's incredible.
16: It really happened.
2: That's incredible.
16: And that's how they started talking to each other. It's just, it's the
2: chapter
16: craziest little show. Oh, yeah.
2: What a brilliant thought. And what a blessing that he knew the book well enough to know where to look.
16: Yeah.
2: That's the voice of Mark Standriff. You, of course, know him as the director of Beautify Fresno. He is also one of the actors covering 70 roles with a cast of 22. in Come From Away. It's coming to Roger Rock's Theater on the 25th of this month. When we come back, we'll talk a little bit about where you can get your tickets, what to expect at the production right now. Michael Reed's got traffic on KMJ.
4: Clear in Fresno, we have a two-vehicle accident southbound 99 at the State Route 180 connector. Also in Fresno, we have a two-vehicle accident northbound 41 at the Shields Avenue exit. And in Selma, we have a two-vehicle accident southbound 99 at the State Route 43 connector. This traffic report is brought to you by Shachansi Gold Resort and Casino. I'm Michael Reed, KMJ Traffic.
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0: From key statewide races to local issues that hit close to home, the November general election is coming fast. 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
1: Coming up on 5 o'clock at KMJ, Come From Away is coming to Fresno. Roger Rock has a production. It opens on September 25th. One of the men who will appear in this in multiple roles is Mark Standriff, director of Beautify Fresno, and amongst other things, the mayor of Newfoundland's Gander in Come From Away. Are tickets on sale now?
2: We've had them on sale for quite some time. It's one of those things where the people in the theater community or people that have seen this production, and there's been not only the national tour that came through Fresno, but nearby Modesto, Stockton, San Francisco, L.A., San Diego, and then, you know, of course, other, you know, local productions of it that have happened. This is the first one in the Central Valley. But the folks that have seen it rave about it. A lot of folks still don't know about it, which is why we're, you know, out here and trying to promote it. But I think once you do, you fall in love with it and you want to go back. So don't wait.
1: Now, I see rated PG-13. Mm-hmm. Is that subject matter? Is that language? Is it a little of both?
2: Well, you know, I mean, when you're dealing with death.
1: Yeah.
2: When you're dealing with hardship and strife and what have you. But it's mostly there's a language. There's a couple of F-bombs.
1: Okay.
2: I get to say one on stage. I'm very excited about that. So,
1: in and of itself, reason to buy a ticket to hear Mark Standriff drop the F word.
2: There's a couple of F bombs. So that's the only reason it's PG-13.
1: I understand. Off the air, you were talking about the acquisition of props, and it turns out that it is incredibly hard to get cod in California. So you found a prop master who was able to accommodate you.
2: Well, you know, it was one of my home theaters back in the Midwest, and their production of Come From Away actually opens tonight.
1: Oh, wow.
2: So the property master, old friend of mine, we've done a couple of shows, and I've directed him in a couple of shows. I put out the bat signal on Facebook about 2 weeks ago and said, look, we're having a heck of a time. And, I mean, I had people coming in from all over the place saying, oh, we could do this. And this guy said, you know what? I'm pretty proud of the cod that I made for our show, but I've got extra material, and I think I can do it even better. How about if I make another one for you? That'd be great. Showed up on Wednesday, and, you know, Phineas T. Cod is part of the Come From Away family now, and it looks, I mean, from on stage, it looks like the real deal, if you're looking at it from the audience. I did a masterful job on this thing.
1: And if you guys are going, why on God's green earth would a cod be so central to a production like this? You've got to go see Come From Away to be read in on the joke that revolves around the cod.
2: Right. Yeah. Just a Google screech in, and you'll understand.
1: Mark, I really appreciate the time on this. For folks that are curious but maybe teetering on the fence, is there anything you want to throw out there to get people to pull the trigger?
2: Yeah, I mean, you know, at a time where, you know, you're looking for things that are depicting good news, depicting an encouraging kind of uplifting message or what have you, this couldn't be a better show. As I said before, you will laugh. There are wonderful, genuine belly laughs in this show. There are tears. There's romance. There's a real life story that was just featured in People magazine about Nick and Diane, who met because they were on the same airplane heading back from London to Dallas, and they were stuck together for 5 days. They fall in love, end up having a long distance relationship, and I don't want to give away the ending, but, you know, there's a happy ending to all of this stuff. And all of this stuff is like it actually happened. They didn't make everything up. They just took the wealth of material that was there and said, we can craft something. And by the time you finish, you're just going to want to leap to your feet and cheer and say, boy, thank goodness it really depicts the best of us and the fact that we will always find a way to show love, to show kindness, to be able to support the people that are either suffering or in fear or whatever their situation is. People just stepping up, stepping forward. You just can't have a better message than that.
1: The story of Gander, Newfoundland. It's an incredible story. It's a true story. And Come From Away opens at Roger Rock's the 25th of September. Tickets are on sale now. RogerRocca's.com. Mark Standriff, thank you for the time today.
2: Thank you.
1: Michael Reed's got news next on KMJ. Sit tight.
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2: Sunny, 101 degrees at Radio City. 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